0: With SRN News, I'm Keith Peters in Washington. Festivities marking the 250th anniversary of American independence are ramping up across the United States. President Trump headed to South Dakota for a speech and fireworks at Mount Rushmore this evening. New York City's Times Square will have a ball drop at midnight to kick off the July 4th holiday. Across much of the country, extreme heat is a concern this holiday. Philadelphia canceled its Salute to Independence parade. The Great American State Fair on the National Mall in Washington shut down for a few hours in the early afternoon, even as more than 200 people were waiting in line for the Ferris wheel. The fallout from Venezuela's powerful twin quakes has evolved into a major test for acting President Delcy Rodriguez, sending her scrambling to prevent the human disaster from becoming a political one. This is SRN News.
1: In the War of 1812, our nation fought and won America's religious freedom. Today, that constitutional right is being assaulted once more from within.
2: Religious liberty and rights in general were under attack. We all of a sudden became the enemy.
1: In the important new documentary, By Dawn's Early Light, anti-Christian bias is exposed at the highest levels of government.
3: I got 6 months house arrest, 5 years probation.
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5: Hard to believe that the instruments of government would ever be used to punish faith.
1: Follow the sweeping investigation of President Trump's task force to eradicate anti-Christian bias. The governmental hostility and prejudice is uncovered, and Trump's fight to

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2: Tonight, expect mostly cloudy skies with warm and humid conditions. There will be a couple of showers and a thunderstorm with the possibility of heavy downpours that may reduce visibility and cause ponding on streets and highways. The low temperature will be 73 degrees. I'm meteorologist Jason Katerina on FM 92.7 and AM 1400. 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
7: 888-971-SAGE, 888-971-7243. I'm Larry Elder. We are Salem News Channel. So the congressman from California, Ro Khanna, who's very likely running for president, said this about Elon Musk and what will happen to Mr. Musk if and when the Democrats regain control of the House. Quote, "I do believe that once we take power, there has to be accountability. There needs to be accountability for Elon Musk. You know, they're celebrating that he created 4,400 millionaires, but they don't talk about the 4.5 million children around the world who he possibly sentenced to death by dismantling USAID. He needs to answer for that. He needs to be subpoenaed. He needs to face investigation. He needs to answer for what he did with Doge. It's not just let's move on," end of quote. Well, Elon Musk was furious, took to X, which he owns, and said he's going to sue Ro Khanna for defamation. Here is what Ro Khanna said in response. I guess he doesn't want to subpoena him anymore. Number 53.
8: "Today, Elon Musk threatened to sue me, and he called on the Justice Department to put me in prison. That's right. The world's richest person has spent all day tweeting going after me. Why? Because I cited an academic study that his Doge cuts may lead to the deaths of millions of children overseas. You know, Elon, I thought you were a free speech guy. Why not debate me on these issues instead of threatening lawfare? You're not going to be able to intimidate me. I'm the guy who stood up to the Epstein class and worked with Massey to get the Epstein files released. I'm the guy who stood up against AIPAC and called out a genocide. And I'm the guy who stood up to billionaires in my district who ran someone against me and still called for a wealth tax. So I'm not going to be intimidated or silenced. I need your help. I need the help of folks to sign this petition and help me stand up to power and fight for truth and justice."
7: So does that mean you're still going to subpoena him? Still put him under investigation for allegedly causing the death of 4.5 million children? Or is it, never mind? An illegal alien, former teacher, arrested for driving Tren de Aragua members to a shooting. Number 17.
9: Meantime, the White House Correspondents' Dinner has been rescheduled for July 24th. A Venezuelan illegal alien who formerly worked as a teacher in Illinois is under arrest tonight. The Homeland Security Department says the suspect drove two Tren de Aragua gang members who shot up a Chicago house party, killing three people in December of 2024. She's also accused of helping the gang members evade law enforcement. Federal officials say Chicago politicians previously released her without notifying ICE.
7: Tom Holman says this is because of Illinois' sanctuary state policies, number 28.
10: Well, look, it's the sanctuary city policies, the dangerous policies of these sanctuary, you know, states, sanctuary cities. Look, she was complicit in the murder of three people, and they didn't honor a detainer, release her back to the street. Like I say it again, President Trump has promised the American people he's going to make this country safe again, and one of the ways he's going to do that is remove illegal aliens or public safety threats. So ISIS is going to continue to do their job. Well, let's be clear. It makes it less efficient. It makes it harder to do that job. We have local law enforcement that won't help us. And it's not the police officer in Chicago. When last time I was up to do an operation, I had numerous Chicago police officers come up and thank us for doing what we're doing. It's the politicians. It's Mayor Johnson. It's Governor Pritzker that doesn't want. They rather see public safety at risk than give President Trump what they think a win by decreasing crime in their cities. It's ridiculous.
7: And this is a Democrat congressional candidate, Pennsylvania, who wants to abolish ICE. And then was asked a question, number 34.
11: You also said you're running to abolish ICE. Mm-hmm. This is something that we've heard other Democrats and activists talk about.
12: Yeah.
11: From an immigration enforcement perspective,
12: yes.
11: Who do you think should be in charge of enforcing immigration laws?
12: It's a good question. And you can pause because I just want to think about it
11: for
12: a minute. Go ahead.
11: We need to continue, though.
12: Okay. Who do I think should be in charge of enforcing immigration laws? Not the executive branch, so not the president. So it belongs with Congress. It belongs with Congress.
7: The executive branch, which is a law enforcement branch, should not be in charge of enforcing the law. It should be Congress. That was just scary. Tom Holman says these politicians calling for the agency ICE to be abolished have lost their minds. Speaking of whom, here's Zoran Mamdani, number 33.
13: As their mayor, I firmly believe that ICE should be abolished, that we should have an answer to the question of immigration with humanity at the heart of it, and that I will not sit here alongside you and proclaim that the only way to respond to it is an agency that I'm older than.
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7: 888-971-SAGE, 888-971-7243. I am Larry Elder. We are Salem News Channel. Let's hear the Democratic candidate respond to the question of, okay, you get rid of ICE, who would be in charge of enforcing immigration? Number 34.
11: You also said you're running to abolish ICE. Mm-hmm. This is something that we've heard other Democrats and activists talk about.
12: Yeah.
11: From an immigration enforcement perspective,
12: yes.
11: Who do you think should be in charge of enforcing immigration laws?
12: That's a good question. And you can pause because I just want to think about it
11: well,
12: for a minute.
11: Go ahead. We need to continue, though.
12: Okay. Who do I think should be in charge of enforcing immigration laws? Not the executive branch, so not the president. So it belongs with Congress. It belongs with Congress.
7: The answer is she doesn't want immigration laws enforced. Why don't you just say so? Tom Homan, number 27.
10: I don't think it'll be successful. I think the American people put President Trump in the Oval Office behind me because of his promise to secure the border and remove criminal aliens, which we're doing at record numbers. You look at 800,000 deportation, about 60 to 70% of being criminals. We removed hundreds of thousands of criminals off the streets of this country because of President Trump's leadership. We're not going to stop. They can talk the talk all they want. We're going to keep doing our job removing public safety threats because that's what the majority of American people want. These politicians are nuts. They lost their minds. We're going to keep doing our job, John.
7: Zoran Mamdani has doubled down on New York City being a sanctuary city. He says, I'm proud of it being a sanctuary city. Tom Homan, number 26.
22: Tom, last time we had you on the program, you were considering surging ICE into New York because of Kathy Hochul's policies. Where do you stand on that today?
10: It's coming.
11: Care to expand?
22: Yeah.
10: I can't, you know.
22: Put a little meat on that bone there, Tom.
10: We're never going to forecast when we're going to be there, but I made a promise and we're going to be there. It's not, and she likes to call it a threat. It's not a threat. When we lose the cooperation of the jails, we lose cooperation of the sheriffs, and we can't now rent a bed from a local sheriff to detain an illegal alien for his proceedings, that means instead of one officer arresting one bad guy in the jail, now we got to go to the street and find them, they release them, which means I got to send a whole team out. Because of what she signed, that legislation, we have to increase resources, because it's going to take a hell of a lot more resources to arrest these criminals because we lost the efficiencies of the jail.
7: And speaking of the mayor of New York, he's promised a whole lot of things, didn't he? This is Jack Posobiec, conservative commentator, number 16.
1: It's very concerning when you understand that communism is an ideology that is responsible for 100 million deaths around the world. Look, my family background is Polish. We know very well the experience with communism. And of course, ask anybody from South America, anyone from Eastern Europe, anyone from China, they will tell you what the experience of full-on socialism is. This is a dangerous, violent ideology. But you don't even have to go that far. Just go to New York City and look at Zora Mandami. And, you know, they've got the clip up right here. Where's the free buses? Where are the free grocery stores? We don't see that. What do we see? More crime. We see more resentment. We see Luigi Maggioni having supporters cheer him and celebrate him outside the courthouse. That's what socialism gets every single time it's been tried.
7: Meanwhile, Zora Mamdani is supporting Democrat socialists who are running for Congress. He cut an ad with them. Number 40.
2: New York? We know anything's possible with a great team.
3: I'm Brad Lander, and I'll block billionaires from buying our elections.
23: I'm Maria Elisa Avila Chevalier, and I'll defend New York by abolishing ICE.
24: I'm Claire Valdez, and I'll stand up against bad landlords and greedy corporations.
2: Get out and vote. This is the team. This is our year.
3: I'm Brad Lander.
24: I'm Claire Valdez.
23: I'm Maria Elisa Avila Chevalier, and
25: we approve this message.
7: What can you say? What can you say? They cut out the legs from under Bernie Sanders during the 2020 campaign when he won the Nevada caucuses and became the front runner. And they assumed that a Democrat socialist could not get elected president. That's when James Clyburn put his arm around the fumbling, stumbling Joe Biden right before the South Carolina primary and brought him across the finish line. Now these guys are bragging about it. Tax, spend, regulate. This is Senator Tim Scott, number 47.
26: Unfortunately, too many in Washington still believe the answer to every problem is more government. We saw this during the Biden administration. Reckless spending and heavy-handed regulation made life more expensive and made it harder for businesses to invest, lenders to serve their communities, and builders to build. We should be clear, regulations, they have a cost. When Washington makes it harder for a bank to lend, a business to invest, a builder to build, and an entrepreneur to grow, those costs do not disappear. They show up in higher prices, fewer choices, and fewer opportunities for American families.
7: Notice how these people have never met a payroll, never run a hot dog stand, never run a lemonade stand. And AOC, she was a bartender at a restaurant that was pretty popular. The cast of Sex and the City used to go there. And after they passed an increase in the minimum wage, one of the co-owners who shut the business down said part of the reason they had to shut it down was because of the minimum wage hike that people like AOC support. So a thriving business, when she was there, went out of business. We've seen it in California. 1,100 drivers of Pizza Hut laid off in one day when Gavin Newsom signed the bill to increase the minimum wage for fast food workers to $20 an hour. As soon as he signed it, before it went into effect, laid him off in one day. One study has shown 10,000 fast food workers have lost their jobs since that minimum wage increase went in. People that aren't running businesses don't appreciate how thin the margins are, don't appreciate how many hours you have to work in order to make a profit. Just blithely go in, sign a bill, raise the cost, and don't think there are going to be any consequences. Prices go up. People on fixed income suffer the most. Jobs get cut. Hours get reduced. Greater incentive for automation. But they continue doing it anyway. 8 years of Ronald Reagan, he never once increased the minimum wage. The economy exploded. How did that happen? I love telling you about the story of everything. Larry Elder here. Did you know the odds of our universe having the exact physical constants needed for life are 1 in 10 to the power of 10 to the 123rd? That number is massive. That's not philosophy. That's physics. I've been telling you about the powerful documentary, The Story of Everything. 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
0: It took courage to start the revolution 250 years ago. 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For 250 years, we've been the symbol of courage. 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
12: You're calling for a $50 an hour federal minimum wage. That's seven times the current national minimum wage of $7.25 an hour. Can you explain how that would be economically sustainable for small businesses? You have 60 seconds.
15: First, let me say I owned and ran a small business for 11 years. I created.
7: And did somebody demand that you pay your workers $50 an hour when you were running your small business? 888-971-SAG, 888-971-7243, Larry Elder, Salem News Channel. If we're talking about a Democratic politician, can the race card be very far away? Over 40 shootings in Chicago. Father's Day weekend, seven people killed, and here's Mayor Johnson's agenda, number 44.
27: I want to turn to another important part of this work.
14: 2 years ago, I signed an executive order establishing a task force to shine a light on the harm that slavery and racist policies have caused and continue to cause, and particularly the harm that they've caused to Black Chicagoans, while more importantly, identifying pathways towards repair, opportunity, and investment.
7: Was it about 30 or 40 public schools in Illinois, most of them in Chicago, South and West Side, where 0% of the kids are math proficient? Zero. And it's about slavery? This is a Georgia Democrat senator used Father's Day to smear his opponent as racist. Why? Redistricting, which Democrats have been brilliant at. Number 36.
16: Because the hatred that Mike Collins promotes is a relic of the bad old days. Right. Georgia's spirit of tolerance will overwhelm and defeat bigotry. Amen. And our defense of voting rights will be so fierce that no plot against the franchise will foil the will of the people.
7: My father is from Georgia. Grew up in Jim Crow. Not long ago, there was a Senate contest pitting a Black Democrat versus a Black Republican. The Black Democrat got elected. But they're still talking about racism, racism, racism. Did I just dream, or did Obama get elected in 2008 and re-elected 2012? Did that really happen? Apparently not. Because after all, racism remains a major problem in America, according to the Democrats. The party of Jim Crow, the party of slavery, the party of Confederacy, the party of the KKK, the party of Dred Scott, the party that destroyed the nuclear intact family, the party that opposes school choice. Need I go on? Let's do this again tomorrow. God bless.
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28: This hour from Town Hall. I'm Keith Peters in Washington. As the 250th anniversary of the Declaration of Independence is celebrated in America, a heat wave smothers the eastern United States. We hear more on the story from correspondent Donna Warder reporting.
29: It's a hot July 4th holiday weekend as the eastern part of the U.S. suffers through a heat wave. New York and Boston already hit 100 degrees Thursday. At Boston's Franklin Park Zoo, Dr. Malou Selly says they're giving the animals what they need.
30: Some animals have very comfortable air-conditioned areas.
29: And in the southeast, Ray Dawson in Marietta, Georgia, is taking refuge at a cooling center as he deals with homelessness.
31: You can't find no shelter nowhere, no shade nowhere.
29: In Providence, Rhode Island, city pools and water parks are extending their hours. I'm Donna Warder.
28: NATO's top commander says European allies have filled most of the gaps left by the U.S. decision to cut back its military contributions in times of crisis. Correspondent Marcela Sanchez has more on the story.
30: For weeks, U.S. General Alex Grankovich has been urging Europe to make more equipment available after the U.S. announced on June 3rd that it would no longer provide assets like an aircraft carrier and fighter jets. He's also began weighing backup plans in case of an attack against Europe. NATO Secretary General Mark Rutte has played on the impact of the Trump administration's decision. He believes the U.S. would shift more resources to Europe should conflict arise, just as it did for the war on Iran. I'm Marcela Sanchez.
28: The rush is on across Venezuela's north coast to identify loved ones before it's too late. At least 2,295 people have been killed in the deadly earthquakes last week. More at townhall.com.
7: Eldorados, I don't think I've ever been this enthusiastic about a documentary movie as I am about The Story of Everything. 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I'm telling you, Darwin would be so embarrassed if he were alive today. 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
5: Welcome to the Michigan Retirement Report. Brett Brzezinski is president of the Brzezinski Group. And Brett, I know when I hear you on radio and TV, you often talk about how important it is to work with a retirement advisor for people in or near retirement. Why is that?
6: Absolutely. Great question. So when we're working, typically we're focused on accumulation. We're talking about building our wealth so that one day we don't have to work any longer. The strategies and techniques and the guidance you need during that phase of life is totally different than the strategies and techniques you would use once you approach and get into retirement. Retirement is no longer about how much money can you make anymore. It's about hanging on to the money you've worked so hard to save and then creating a strategy that allows that money to hopefully last as long as you do. One way to do that is by working with a retirement-focused advisor who can help you create your own personalized, unique retirement income plan. 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Remember, you only get one retirement. You have to get it right. If you would like a no-cost, complimentary, personalized retirement income analysis for you and your family, text the word income to 248-949-1991. Again, that's income to 248-949-1991. You can also call and leave a message for your free analysis. 248-949-1991. That's 248-949-1991.
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8: My good friend Laura Trump is here, one of the coolest Trumps, if not the coolest Trump. And Laura, I'm wanting to put together some special America 250 shows. And it just, this is an amazing country. And I was thinking about, I was talking to Senator McCormick last week, who should have been your colleague if you felt like going to the Senate, but you don't feel like it yet.
9: Not
8: you don't
9: yet.
8: Feel like one day soon.
9: Maybe.
8: And he was just talking about how the founders, if they'd seen all that we've done, that they would, he thinks they'd be blown away with how well we're doing. And I find that to be so fascinating because I think he's right, but I'd never thought of it that way because we're just always self-flagellating and we're always acting like we're so imperfect and we're so obsessed with the things we get wrong. And this really is sort of the Trump family signature identifying trait is you guys are just the best cheerleaders for this country. So
9: thank you.
8: Take it on. Well, what do you think the founders would think of how we're doing?
9: Yeah. Well, look, I think all you have to do is look at the FIFA World Cup visitors that we've had come into America, right? These are people from all over the world, Alex. And we know that they're coming from a lot of the countries that we immigrated from, right? Like you look at the people from the UK, that's where our entire country started. We said enough with this fiasco here. We want to create something better. And so you see the way they come to America and they celebrate things like Bass Pro Shop. They celebrate things like Taco Bell or Walmart. We take for granted how incredible this country is every single day, which is human nature. But if you go back to the foundation of America, it really was something that had never been tried before, right? Could people govern themselves? It's our republic if we can keep it, right? We know the famous lines and we know how aspirational I think our founding fathers were for what they thought could happen here in America. Alex, I would say it's happened in so many respects. 250 years of kind of the world's experiment in freedom and opportunity has been successful. And we're the proof of it every single day. There is literally nowhere else in the world where you can go and start from the very bottom and the sky is the limit. It is based in your success in America is based on how big you can dream and how hard you're willing to work to achieve that dream. And so I would agree. I think that our founding fathers would be incredibly proud of how far our country has come. Now, I think that they would say, look at what's happening right now. Here's a warning we have for you. People are going to try to destroy something like this country if they can. And we see it happen every single day. But overall, America for 250 years has been an incredible success. We have grown every single year. We have made necessary changes and we've gotten better along the way.
8: It really is something because I think about how we gaslight ourselves all the time and we focus and we get fixated on things like, you know, our racism is just comes up every single show I do, our collective racism. And we all know that this is the best country in the world to be a black person, period. We all know all of these third world hellholes where the Democrats are just desperate to import all these people. They wouldn't even vacation there for a weekend, much less move there. And yet we're just desperate to import all of them into our country to replace Americans. We all know that makes zero sense logically. So why does it feel like, Laura, that so much of the country is just completely illogical when it comes to this stuff that they really do want to protect. I was thinking about this with the birth rate is you have children. I have children. It's the feminist movement is going to die if no feminists have babies.
9: Right.
8: And it's just one of these things where all of their, so they've got a movement to not have children. They've got a movement to import the third world. They've got a movement to declare that we're all racist, even though objectively we're the best place to be a minority. And yet somehow they kind of, they've got, you know, almost 50 Senate seats, the Democrat left does. It's just, how can we get through to the rest of them in the next 250 years?
9: Well, I think a lot of this starts at the beginning. It starts with our educational system. It starts with teaching our children really the true history of America and the true history of the world. You look at the fact that so many of our kids have been taught this revisionist history and been truly taught that this is a terrible country, that we're xenophobic and we're racist and we're this, that, and the other. And you should, champion these crazy ideas as you just laid out. They're so counterintuitive. It's just totally nuts, right? That is where this all starts. And it starts obviously in the schools, and we have to focus on that. And the president has been emphatic about this, that he wants to ensure that our educational system is completely transformed. He wants to put Linda McMahon, as he said from the beginning, out of a job. But it also starts at home. We love that, but it starts at home as well. And Eric and I, every night before we say prayers with our kids, have done, and Alex, we've done this for many years, we say the Pledge of Allegiance with the kids, and we teach them as much as you can teach a 6 and 8 year old about our country and about the things that, you know, we feel are important, the values for them to learn. And I think that that's where maybe we got a little lackadaisical. Maybe we took for granted that, you know, when I was in school, we did the Pledge of Allegiance all the time in school. We raised and lowered the flag in fifth grade. I remember that being like a huge deal. We have to get back to those things, and we have to take accountability as parents to teach the next generations of Americans that this is the greatest country on earth and that they're so lucky to be born here. That's really what it all comes down to, as far as I'm concerned. In the meantime, we got to fight against the socialists, because if you look at these races, like in New York City, for example, where you had these socialists winning primaries, look at the people who were voting in those elections, Alex. The primary group of people who came out to vote were under 25 years old. So that is a contingent of people we do have to reach out to, and we do have to remind them socialism and communism has never worked anywhere it has ever been tried.
8: It's amazing that we can't lose sight of this. And I'm talking to myself partially here, that we can't skip over the basic stuff, is that we need to keep hammering some of the basics about how communism doesn't work and rent control doesn't work. And homelessness isn't just about giving people four walls. Like that doesn't solve it. Like, we've tried all this stuff and it never works. And just taxing people into oblivion doesn't work. I was just playing on the live show today as we're recording this, a clip of Gavin Newsom. He wants a national billionaires tax, but we've been down this road before. That billionaires tax is going to be for people who make $108,000 before we know it. Like that's where it goes every time. But we still got to hammer those points across. Laura, let me plug some of your stuff. My View with Laura Trump is on the weekends on Fox. So when does it air live, if you want to watch it?
9: 9 p.m. Eastern time on Fox News every Saturday night. I'm there. And then behind me, you see my set for The Right View, the podcast. We share a common bond in Salem. That is 8 p.m. Tuesday, Wednesday, and Thursday, 8 p.m. Eastern. It airs my Right View show. And I've got LauraTrump.com. If you want to find out all about all of it, you can check it all out there.
8: I'm plugging LauraTrump.com. Okay. Because Laura, I mentioned on the show that you hosted me for a couple things when I was visiting South Florida recently. And I'll tell you, Laura was generous, treating me to all sorts of stuff. But the one thing that we plopped down some serious coin on the Laura Trump collection athletic wear. And Mrs. Dr. Marlowe is incredibly fashionable person. I don't do a lot talking about her personal life on the show, Laura, but she's incredibly fashionable. She tried on your stuff and went, this is the real deal.
9: Thank you.
8: The fitness, the athleisure stuff is fantastic, and the colors are great. We're pro color, and you guys got the cool colors
9: It's American colors. It's all made in the USA. That's the whole thing, right? We want to bring manufacturing back to this country. We want to be supporting American businesses. So LauraTrump.com. Thank you.
8: You half answered my question, my next question, which is, so what do we do? You're a Trump, so you know this better than anyone. How should we be celebrating 250? What do you think are some things for people with families, people without, what are some things that you think would be a nice way to mark the occasion? Because we cannot let this just go by and maybe hit the heart button on a couple of Instagram posts. Like, we need to do something for America 250 this year. What are some things we can do?
9: Well, I think that obviously everyone should tune in for the president's speech at the National Mall. Obviously, that's going to be apparently the biggest fireworks display in history there in Washington, D.C. If you're near D.C., go visit. That's incredible. You've got the whole setup there at the mall right now, celebrating our 50 states and the fair kind of vibe that they have there from all 50 states. But I would say, look, spend time with your family. Recognize, you know, with your family, why we are so lucky as we're talking about this, Alex, to be here in America. This is really incredible stuff. 250 years is very young compared to the rest of the world. But you look at how far we've come as a country. Teach your kids that. Talk about it. Talk to them about the founding fathers.
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9: Great content out there. If you want to seek it out to teach your kids, just have a good time, you know, barbecue, cook out, really take this moment to remind ourselves why this is the greatest country on earth and remind ourselves why we have to keep fighting for it. Because, you know, it's very easy to just kind of rest on your laurels. We got through the 2024 election, Alex, and I feel like so many people kind of breathed a sigh of relief and they said, okay, well, thank God Donald Trump is back in the White House. You know, we have Republicans with a slim margin, you know, in Congress so that we can get things done. It's never over, though. And I think that at 250, we need to recognize how far we've come. But the fight to keep this country as great as it's always been will continue. And we've got to fight through these midterm elections. Then we've got 2028 and beyond. And, you know, I'll tell you, this family, the Trump family, will be right there by America's side, fighting alongside everybody, trying to ensure that my kids get to grow up in the same great country I got to grow up in and you got to grow up in. And that's really what we should all be grateful for this year.
8: So you guys are the signature American family at the moment, but you guys are also a uniquely indelibly New York family. And what's going on in New York right now is pretty wild. It's pretty wild to watch. Been a big topic of conversation. We were just, Mamdani's locking his rent control for a couple of years. We've got all sorts of communists and Marxists and anti-police people who think Israel is creating a genocide. I know you spend a lot of time there still, Laura. I mean, what's the vibe like in New York? I admit, I used to go, I would say 6 or 8 times a year. And when I was living in DC, I have not been since the pandemic. Is it as bad as it, as what we read about?
9: I mean, unfortunately, I would say yes. You know, we have a house outside of the city, but I go in every week for work, maybe a couple days a week sometimes. And I can't wait to get out. The least amount of time I can possibly spend there, I want to spend there. But when I talk to my friends who have been in New York City for decades, and a lot of them have, they are telling me that this is maybe the worst that they have ever seen. And that is a really scary place to be, because my God, we lived through Bill de Blasio as mayor of New York City. This is terrible. And so I think that my hope is that we get to a point almost like we were during the Biden term as president, where people have this moment of recognition and awakening, right? Where they look around and they say, oh my God, we got here because we allowed this to happen, because we voted for this sort of thing. I think a lot of New York City residents who have been longtime Democrat voters are looking around New York City and they're saying to themselves, we can't continue this. This is not the right path for the future of New York. This is not the right path for the future of America. And make no mistake about it, for your listeners and viewers out there throughout the country, this is not just a New York problem. This is not just a Seattle or LA problem. This is something that will spread around the country if we allow it to take hold. And that is why I'm so emphatic Democratic that these midterm elections have to go the right way. We have to get out in full force, and we can do it. You know, people got very excited about 2024. They came out in mass and they really were willing to wait in lines for hours. They really got involved. They knocked doors. They got the low propensity voters out. We've got to do the same thing in this midterm election year, because if these crazed lunatics who are so

0: and why this won't work for them. And I think they're getting a little nervous about these midterm elections. So I think we need to broadcast far and wide exactly what socialism is, exactly what these people want to do should they, you know, be elected to these offices. And I think that it could be very beneficial for the GOP if we're willing to do the legwork, if we're willing to expose these people, and if we're willing to get out there and continue to beat this drum that has to continue, you know, about how scary socialism can be and why you really can't come back from that.
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6: With SRN News, I'm Ron Taylor. Festivities marking the 250th anniversary of American independence are ramping up across the United States. President Trump is in South Dakota for a speech and fireworks at Mount Rushmore tonight. New York City's Times Square will have a ball drop at midnight to kick off the 4th of July. Across much of the country, extreme heat is a concern this holiday. Philadelphia canceled its Salute to Independence parade. The Great American State Fair on the National Mall in Washington shut down for a few hours in the early afternoon, even as more than 200 people were waiting in line for the Ferris wheel. A three-armed spacecraft is rushing to the rescue of a NASA telescope that's in danger of crashing back to Earth. Northrop Grumman launched Catalyst Space Technologies Link spacecraft earlier today from the Marshall Islands in the Pacific. The Pegasus rocket blasted off from the belly of a modified airplane, putting Link on course to reach NASA's Swift Observatory in about a month. This is SRN News.
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1: I have been warning people for the last decade, really since I was given a microphone, you know, 10, 11 years ago, that the left really hates this country. And now you're seeing them openly advocate for things that are just deeply anti-American, just in terms of all of our founding principles. We're seeing, you know, Daria Leza, the Chevalier, saying that she's against interracial relationships, like this sort of stuff that we'd already answer these questions as we're of many one type of country. Mm-hmm. It's on every coin. And that's where they're at. And they want to gerrymander based on race. And it's the Republicans who are saying you can't do that in Louisiana. We just pulled a quote here minutes ago from Nicole Hannah-Jones, who did the 1619 Project for the New York Times. Saying that this is completely inarticulate, but I think I follow what you're saying. This belief that we had that we were somehow unlike any other country in the history of the world, that lie is being crushed under its own weight right now, which is incredibly inarticulate. So it makes sense she works at the New York Times. But the point is that we're not a special country. Like, that's what they really think of us. And they're finally saying it, Laura. And like, yeah. I feel like I've been witnessing this my entire adult life, but I feel like now they're announcing it, and that's a huge chance for us.
2: Yes. And we have to, again, expose that sort of thing and remind people that that is really a horrible thing for anyone to think about this country. We can't allow people like that to be in any sort of role where they're forward facing, where they are influential on people, certainly not a leadership role. And yet, what are you seeing happen with the Democrats? For so long, I think this party tried to masquerade as, oh, we're not as extreme as the Republicans are making us out to be, right? We're still kind of a moderate party. Well, not anymore, Alex. Not anymore, because whenever you see the direction of this party, when you see the leaders of this party, it's the Mamdanis, it's the AOCs. These are people who, for a long time, I think we kind of laughed off and were like, oh, that's not serious. That'll never actually become a thing. It's a thing. And so when you have people who don't recognize how special, unique, and incredible this country is, I think we ought to believe them when they tell us that. And yes, that is nothing right. That we want.
1: And it just, they're just such bummers now. We're so much more fun than they are. And it's another thing that is just brand new. And so we got to make fun of them as much as we can as well, even though it's scary times. All right. So Laura, everyone knows that I'm friends with Don Jr. and I love the president, but you have one rival for my favorite Trump, and you know who it is. Do you know who it is?
2: Oh, who?
1: It's your husband, Eric, because whenever he goes on TV, he always just knocks me on my feet, off my feet. He was on something called News Nation, which apparently is a television network. And he was with Chris Cuomo, Fredo Cuomo, and he just completely torched him. And so I grabbed this clip, and then we can break this down together because I think this is going to be fun. Here we go. This is your husband on TV.
3: What is happening now looks like what was done to you. That's why I'm asking the question.
4: Did we raid Biden's home? You know, did we try and bankrupt Biden? Did they come after us? Did we weaponize every AG and DA, you know, against Biden? Did we do that against Hunter Biden, who had a laptop from hell, pictures of cocaine, illicit drug use, prostitution? You know, did we do that? Did we make up a dirty dossier about Biden? Did they try and destroy Biden's marriage? You know, was any of that true? I mean, did we make up stories that Biden had secret servers in the basement of his home communicating with the Kremlin in Russia? You know, did we strip Biden off the ballot of multiple states? Did we take Biden off of Twitter and Instagram and Facebook and try and silence his voice so he couldn't communicate? Did we put Biden in a courtroom every single day? 91 felony counts that have all been overturned for my father now. Right? For nonsense, to try and keep him off of a campaign trail and to try and destroy his life. You know, did we do any of that?
1: It makes me emotional watching that stuff because it's so painful that your family had to go through all that. And yet the media continues to try to poke at your family as if you guys are the ones who are trying to take advantage of the system, that you guys voluntarily entered into the system, try to help out. And then that's what was waiting for you. All of that lawfare, all of those attempts to destroy what you guys built for decades. It's just wild to me. And he's such a great spokesman for it. So I thought I would share that clip with you. Any thoughts?
2: Yeah. Well, look, I will say Eric was one of the people, maybe only other than the president, who took the brunt of what happened to our entire family over the course of, I would say, the past 11 years, but certainly the 4 years that Biden was in office, because Eric runs the Trump Organization. And so whenever you can't get the man himself, then you have to go after what he built. And that's the company and that's his family. family. And Eric runs all of it, right? And so it is very personal for him. It's very personal for all of us. But thank you for acknowledging, like, this wasn't something that we all said, oh, this will be a fun time. This was a man in Donald Trump who saw the decline of our country happening. And he said, if you go back to a 1980 something interview with Oprah Winfrey, he would only get involved in politics if he felt like there was no other choice and America needed him. That was happening in 2015. That needed to happen for the 2016 election. And it shows you, Alex, why so many good people are deterred from running for office. Because my God, the way they have gone after this man, Donald Trump, our entire family, his company, his home, everything he ever built is crazy. I think that most people, if they had one instance of the thousands of things they've tried to do to this man, they wouldn't be standing. But not only is he still standing, he's the 47th president of the United States. I would argue probably at the end of his second term in office, our most consequential president in American history, maybe save for George Washington or Abraham Lincoln. But that said, they have tried to destroy him. They've tried to destroy our entire family. Eric is very passionate about it. And you can see right there, this is not something that any of us wanted to go through. But what they didn't expect maybe is that they have put armor all over all of us. We have developed such thick skin and we are so calloused from what they did to all of us that I dare anybody in the future to try to attack any member of our family. We're ready for it. You can't throw anything our way that we haven't already seen. And maybe in the long run, they'll regret this because, look, we got Donald Trump for two terms in office. I know they would love to see another Trump serve in some capacity, and maybe it'll happen and maybe they can thank themselves for it.
1: Absolutely. And it's just where my viewpoint is just been totally, I've been just so much more shameless with where I stand on the Trump family and all the things that I think you guys are getting right since really the assassination attempts and the lawfare. Like, it really just changed it. I know I'm a journalist and I try to cover things objectively as possible and I announce my biases to the audience on a constant basis, but it's totally different now. Is that you can't have done what was done to your family and then expect everyone just to play by the same rules. I think it was a dividing line in the country, and mm-hmm. I wish it never happened, but completely unfair. And I'm glad he's out there defending your family because you guys deserve it. Let's talk about what's on the show. My View coming up, The Right View. I want to make sure people know what you're up to and the stuff you're thinking about.
2: Yeah, listen, we have a lot of stuff come in all the time. Obviously, this weekend, we're celebrating America. So there's going to be a special on Fox News for my show. Celebrating the country is the 4th of July this coming Saturday. You know, my podcast, The Right View, we have great stuff coming all the time. 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Alex, I don't look at them beforehand and I answer them on the spot. Sometimes it's political. Sometimes it's about food. Sometimes it's about working out. Sometimes it's something really obscure like the Golden Girls. I'm here for it. I want to answer everybody's questions. But 8 p.m. Tuesday, Wednesday, Thursday, LaraTrump.com, Fox News, Saturday nights, 9 p.m. My View. We're always bringing you new stuff. We're always keeping you up to date with what's going on and giving people, I think, a behind the scenes look and maybe a deeper look into the people who are actually making big moves in our country right now. So I'm excited to do it. And I love doing it every single week.
1: Well, we love what you do. And thanks, Lara, for always joining me on the show. Happy July 4th to you if we don't talk until
2: then.
1: And we'll be catching up soon. Don't forget LaraTrump.com and get that athleisure, guys. All right, Governor Jeff Landry is with me from Louisiana. Governor, we got a lot to get to today, but I wanted to talk first about this new executive order that you have that's essentially welcoming data centers to your state, but also trying to protect ratepayers. There's a lot of concern about data centers for a number of reasons. I want to explore all that, but just set the table of what's in the executive order.
0: Well, look, I think before we go there real quick, I'd like to say this. You know, this country used to take opportunity and multiply opportunity for the betterment of everyone and the country as whole. And somewhere down the line, we seem to have missed that step, and that every opportunity seems to be more of an obstacle than an opportunity. What we did here in Louisiana is we had an opportunity very early on. This was a year before President Trump got elected, where Meta came to us and said, we want to place a large data center in Louisiana. And we, you know, and to their credit, they worked closely with us to recognize that we appreciate our natural resources in Louisiana. And we didn't want to place any of the burden on our citizens, on our ratepayers. In fact, we wanted to bring that opportunity and expand that opportunity for our citizens. And that's what we ended up doing. And so through the template that we built with Meta, we then replicated that. And it's real funny because that's exactly what the president put in his proclamation is exactly what we did before his proclamation. And so here lately, what I ended up doing, because we've had more hyperscalers come and say, we want to build out in Louisiana. And so I said, you know what? We're going to go ahead and put pen to paper so everyone knows what the rules are of the game are.
1: Great. Yeah. And this is one thing where this is going to be a nuanced one because we don't want to fall behind in some of these high tech wars, particularly when it comes to beating other nations like China. But a lot of people are really concerned about how expensive their energy bills are going to be. And a lot of people just in general don't like the idea of a data center in their backyard. So let's kind of take this piece by piece. Where are the data centers located? Or is there just one major one so far, this Meta one we're talking about, or are there others?
0: No, we've actually got three different campuses that are being built around Louisiana. Two of them are in North Louisiana along the I-20 corridor. Actually, there are four. And there's one in Rapides Parish on I-49, Central Louisiana, and another one over in St. Francisville. And here's what I would tell you. Think about this. Think about if every one of the data centers in America went dark right now. Me and you would not be able to do this podcast. Reporters would not be able to report on the news. People's everyday lives would come to a halt. Payroll would stop. Healthcare services would be in a crisis. I mean, all of the things that we enjoy that move along the internet highway of data would come to a grinding halt. And so it's important to recognize that this infrastructure is literally as crucial as our highway system, as our roads and our bridges and our railroads and our airports. We just don't see it.
1: The main thing here that you're trying to do is you're trying to set a template that other states can emulate that President Trump supports as well. Correct? Isn't that sort of the main objective?
0: That's correct. Yeah, absolutely. Absolutely. We need, look, the most valuable commodity in the world today is a reliable, uninterruptible megawatt. And that commodity is only getting more and more in the demand for that commodity is only increasing every year. I mean, it's unbelievable the amount of power that we need. And guess what? Here's what's on the line, though. This is the most important thing for people to understand. If we lose that, we lose the edge to China.
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14: Into the following program may contain pre-recorded material.
15: Okay, so one other thing that I noticed that you're doing is you're trying to make it so it's easier to get more plumbers approved. I think this is really noteworthy because in the AI economy, that a lot of people who work with their hands are going to be in a lot better shape than there's just so much of people, just even in my field of journalism, where there's always going to be a need for people to report the news, but it's still, we don't know where this industry is going to be because AI is going to generate so much content, so much information, so much research. And, you know, you kind of envy some of the people who are plumbers and welders and actually work with their hands because we're always going to need those people. What are you doing to try to make it so that Louisiana has more of them than they have now?
0: People who can work well with their hands are going to have a lot more money in their hands. Right now, we've got over 124,000 new job opportunities in Louisiana. 70% of them don't require a college degree, but most of them pay almost up to six figures. And so again, what we started doing was streamlining the permanent, the licensing process here in Louisiana to basically open those skills up and make it more attractable and more easier to welcome electricians, plumbers, pipe fitters, welders, all of the things that we need that are these trades that are paying great salaries. And so we did that. What we did was we shrunk down the amount of hours that they needed under apprenticeships. We've streamlined the process for young men and women who want to engage in plumbing or AC or electrical to be able to get into those trades quicker. And so we get that labor to market at the speed of business, not the speed of government.
15: All right, last one for today. You're also, I think you still have this distinction as being the president's special envoy to Greenland. How did you get this job? And also, when are we going to go get Greenland? I thought we were going to take it. Like, what's the holdup here? Like, we got to go get it.
0: Oh, listen, did the president call you before we did this podcast? He was talking to me Saturday. We need to get Greenland. Look, I'm going to tell you, I did a visit to Greenland.
15: Was he saying that? That's big. So he called you Saturday and said, we need to get, because so he's still on it. So he's still.
0: Oh, yeah. He has not forgot about it. He's not forgot about it. And here's the great news. After visiting Greenland, here's what I will tell you. The people of Greenland want to be with the United States. They want a closer relationship with the United States. They want more English teachers. They want more military presence in Greenland. They want to free themselves from Danish control. And so now it's a matter of just making that happen. And I think it's easy. Here's what it's like. Just so you understand, I explained this in a break. It's like, well, I'll give you an example. It's like you dated, you had a girlfriend in high school. Okay. And y'all dated, maybe you dated into college. It was great. It was a great relationship. And then it just fell apart. You didn't leave on bad terms. You just left. And then you see it like 10 or 15 years later and you're like, oh my God, let's just get married. And so the Greenlanders are just a little gunshot. They're like, look, y'all were here. Everything was going real well. And then presidents before have dropped, and we know they dropped the Monroe Doctrine, not only in Greenland, but in Latin America and South America as well. And we just left. And so they want to know that if we're coming back, there's going to be some permanence to it, and it's going to be good for them. And so I think we're going to get it. I really do. I think we got a great opportunity. We're going to, I laid out some things with the president. Let me tell you, from a strategic natural resources standpoint,
15: yeah,
0: that place is unbelievably important to us. I mean, there's a great oil and gas reserve there. There are great rare earth minerals there. There's great fishing there. I mean, it's a great, great place. So we're going to get it.
15: And so how do you think we get it? How do we pull it off? It's
0: I think the way we
15: ground invasion. So like, what is what's the move?
0: Well, no, think about this. I think we do it by actually sending more military personnel to Greenland, to repopulating our bases, to creating a direct shipping route between the United States and Greenland, to getting direct airlines between the United States and Greenland, to open up more trade with the Greenlanders. I mean, right now they're shipping all of their seafood to China and Russia. I mean, really? They're closer to us. Think about it. So I think that there are some, I think there are some little things that we can do that are going to be great steps that are going to just bring them right into the fold.
15: All right, Governor of Louisiana, Jeff Landry, I got to let you go, but you're going to have to check in with me soon on Greenland because I'm on this. I'm in your corner here. The whole network is. Scott Jennings is a huge Greenland. We're going to get Greenland guy here. So we want Greenland. Go get it. And thanks for keeping the Breitbart audience posted and everything you're working on.
0: We'll do that. We'll report up soon.
15: Okay. And also, where should people go to keep up with what you're doing, where you want to send people?
0: All they have to do is go to jefflandry.com.
15: Okay. Very good. Thank you, sir. Appreciate you.
0: Okay. Thank you.

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0: We hold these truths to be self-evident. 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
6: 49. 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Enjoy the day with friends, family, loved ones in your world. As you do, remember that even these things are the fruits of freedom, the benefits of a stable government, civilizational order. For 250 years, a quarter of a millennium now, our nation has benefited from these gifts. Yes, there's plenty to be concerned about as we look at the health of our nation in recent days. We are, and this is not hyperbole, more polarized than the upheavals I lived through in the late 60s and early 1970s. We have a lot of work to do. And yet, and I really believe this, we have a lot to be thankful for. America is still, as my old friend Bill Bennett has said, the last best hope. On behalf of Salem Media, have a great 4th of July. I'm Hugh Hewitt.
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7: 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The Answer.
0: Enforcement effort. They tell her to get out of the car. Because they're going to arrest her for impeding the operation. She's breaking the law. There's an officer in front of her. She guns the accelerator, and she gets shot and killed. It's an awful story. But I hate to break it to you. That's ICE doing ICE stuff. Prove me wrong. Angela in Ohio. Tell me where I'm wrong, Angela.
8: So here's the thing. When you have law enforcement, and you have them coming into a community and they are very, very aggressive, very hopped up, almost like military on steroids, and they are angry men and they have masks on. And when they come in, they aren't doing law enforcement. They are attacking people. And so when people are standing there and then you have see someone being just violently attacked forcibly, that is really hard to witness because you are not used to seeing that from
0: sure.
8: a law.
0: What, and I have to say, and you sound like a very nice lady.
8: Men are supposed to protect us.
0: Angela,
8: they are not supposed to make us feel afraid. And they make us feel afraid when they come and they are attacking like that. They come to her door and they immediately grab and start shaking at her door to get out. Do you understand? They have been terrorizing people. And just like people that look regular people, but then they see them and then they chase and run and attack them and they hurt them. They're really not nice men. They're bad men.
0: Okay, can I respond?
8: They're not the good guys.
0: Can I respond, Angela? Angela, can you hear me? Can you hear my voice?
8: Yeah, I can hear you.
0: Okay.
8: I need you to understand. That's why people are protesting.
0: May I respond to you?
8: Yeah.
0: Okay. You have completely mischaracterized what's actually going on.
8: I've watched how they go in so forcefully in all these areas. They attack. These are not law enforcement. They are not trained like regular law enforcement people. They have a very different directive. Their directives are different.
0: Are you going to let me talk at all, Angela?
8: But
0: are you going to let me speak?
8: They don't act like regular law
0: enforcement. Angela, are you going to let me speak? I'm asking you.
8: Is there a new law? Are there new laws?
0: Angela, am I allowed to respond to your emotional tirade?
8: First, are there new laws?
0: Are you not? If you're not going to let me speak, we're going to move on.
8: Go ahead.
0: So let me respond so that you stop crying and trying to talk over me. I understand you're emotional and you're upset, and it's because you're fantasizing. You got a fabrication in your mind. Do you know you just characterized ICE officers as going into communities all aggressive and hopped up, and they're just snatching people off the street at random? That is not what's happening, Angela. You are wrong. You are wrong.
8: There's
0: so
8: people that have not seen their family members.
0: They are illegal immigrants who are being deported, Angela.
8: They've been detained for hours.
0: Do you think illegals?
8: They have ID. They don't check their ID.
0: You're either delusional or you're purposely lying.
8: Lies.
0: You're either lying or you're delusional, Angela.
8: I'm not lying.
0: You are. Well, then maybe you're delusional. Maybe, I mean, listen to you crying because.

0: soldiers into harm's way multiple times throughout our history. It took courage to send a man to the moon, and it takes courage to continue to be the face of freedom around the world. For 250 years, we've been the symbol of courage. 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
2: March 4th, 1865, the Civil War was nearing its end. The nation was exhausted, divided, and grieving. On that day, President Abraham Lincoln delivered his second inaugural address, just 700 words spoken in about 7 minutes. 41 days later, Lincoln would be assassinated. Yet the words he spoke that day still echo through history. In that brief address, Lincoln referenced God 14 times, spoke of prayer, and quoted scripture repeatedly. He reminded Americans that both sides of the conflict shared a common faith, saying both read the same Bible and pray to the same God, and each invokes his aid against the other. Lincoln understood that political division alone could not explain the nation's crisis. More than 160 years later, America still wrestles with division, truth, and our dependence on God. The question is whether we'll remember the wisdom Lincoln
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0: I love telling you about The Story of Everything, an incredible movie. Did you know the odds of our universe having the exact physical constants needed for life are 1 in 10 to the power of 10 to the 123rd? It's a number so large, there aren't enough particles in the universe to write it all down. That's not philosophy, it's physics. I've been telling you about the powerful documentary, The Story of Everything. 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Featuring Dr. Stephen Meyer and other respected scientists, this film asks and answers a profound question. 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
4: News this hour from Town Hall. I'm Ron Taylor. President Trump, speaking at Mount Rushmore last night, called the 4th of July holiday one of the most extraordinary days in the history of the world.
5: Tomorrow we mark 250 years of glorious independence and 250 years of majestic American freedom. 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
4: In the nation's capital, preparing to celebrate America's 250th birthday in a big way.
6: Washington is preparing for a historic 4th of July as the nation celebrates 250 years of American independence. Thousands are expected to gather on the National Mall for a day of patriotic festivities, including military flyovers, live entertainment, fireworks, and a Freedom 250 celebration featuring remarks from President Trump. The nation's capital is serving as the centerpiece of America's 250th birthday celebration, with visitors traveling from across the country to mark the historic milestone. Willie Nelson, The White House.
4: Across much of the country, extreme heat is a concern this holiday. Philadelphia canceled its Salute to Independence Day parade, the Great American State Fair on the National Mall, shutting down for a few hours, even as more than 200 people were waiting in line for the Ferris wheel. Correspondent Ed Donahue has the latest on wildfires threatening the West.
7: Red flag wildfire warnings are in effect in several states in the West. The Cottonwood Fire in Utah is the biggest. A state of emergency has been declared. Fireworks are being restricted. The National Weather Service issued a rare, particularly dangerous situation warning. UCLA geography professor Park Williams says the West got a good amount of rain to start the year, but
8: the tap just totally turned off. So low precipitation totals and really high temperatures have left our forests really abnormally parched.
7: Red flag warnings stretch from Idaho to southern Arizona and New Mexico. I'm Ed Donahue.
4: 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I'm Ron Taylor.
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10: Overnight will be mostly cloudy with warm and humid conditions with a low temperature of 72. On Saturday, expect considerable cloudiness with the possibility of a heavy thunderstorm, remaining humid with a high of 87. I'm meteorologist Jason Katerina on FM 92.7 and AM 1400. 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
14: March 4th, 1865. The Civil War was nearing its end. The nation was exhausted, divided, and grieving. On that day, President Abraham Lincoln delivered his second inaugural address, just 700 words spoken in about 7 minutes. 41 days later, Lincoln would be assassinated. Yet the words he spoke that day still echo through history. In that brief address, Lincoln referenced God 14 times, spoke of prayer, and quoted scripture repeatedly. He reminded Americans that both sides of the conflict shared a common faith, saying both read the same Bible and pray to the same God, and each invokes his aid against the other. Lincoln understood that political division alone could not explain the nation's crisis. More than 160 years later, America still wrestles with division, truth, and our dependence on God. The question is whether we'll remember the wisdom Lincoln left behind.
15: It's hard to deny the constant attack of negative emotions that flood us online. The fear, anxiety, worry, and confusion that come from the constant stream of news and social media can be overwhelming. 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
6: With SRN News, I'm John Scott. President Trump speaking at Mount Rushmore last night, calling the 4th of July holiday one of the most extraordinary days in the history of the world.
7: Tomorrow we mark 250 years of glorious independence and 250 years of majestic American freedom. 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
6: Festivities marking the 250th anniversary of American independence are ramping up across the United States. New York City's Times Square had a ball drop at midnight to kick off the July 4th holiday. Across much of the country, extreme heat a concern. Philadelphia canceled its Salute to Independence parade. The Great American State Fair on the National Mall in Washington shut down for a few hours in the early afternoon. 200 people were waiting in line for the Ferris wheel. This is SRN News.
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0: Have you ordered your copy of The Story of Everything yet? Well, it's now available through streaming, so you can watch it at home, church, or school. You know, if Charles Darwin were alive today, he'd be on his apology tour, going to every school, elementary through college, jokingly apologizing for his belief and conviction that there was no intelligent design. This movie suggests a thoughtful exploration of evolution and the growing scientific discussion around intelligent design, and presents physics, math, and biology in a visually compelling way. It also raises questions about whether the complexity we observe in nature is best explained by chance, processes alone, or by intentional design. Truth is, The Story of Everything will leave you practically speechless as it highlights the beauty and precision of our universe. It's a conversation that continues to engage scientists, educators, and curious minds across the world. 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
3: Use this hour from Town Hall. I'm Ron Taylor. President Trump speaking at Mount Rushmore last night, the president calling the 4th of July holiday one of the most extraordinary days in the history of the world.
5: Tomorrow we mark 250 years of glorious independence and 250 years of majestic American freedom. 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
3: All sorts of patriotic events are scheduled for the 4th of July on the National Mall.
6: The epic July 4th Salute to America celebration will include thousands of fireworks and military flyovers. The president scheduled to speak Saturday night as the nation's capital hosts thousands of tourists from across the country and the world. In the afternoon, folks will be treated to one of NASA's supersonic F-5 light fighter jets flying in the sky. Also on the schedule, the Blue Angels, the Thunderbirds, F-35 stealth fighters, U.S. Coast Guard helicopters, and a B-1 stealth bomber. Trump's new Air Force One also scheduled to make a pass over the crowd. Laura Winters reporting.
3: The top Republican in Congress says Americans need to be concerned about a radical ideology that Democrats seem to be embracing. On the Salem News program this week on Capitol Hill with Tony Perkins, House Speaker Mike Johnson says the country is facing an unprecedented threat.
7: And what we've seen in recent months is many Mamdanis have popped up all around the country running for Congress. For a while, Tony, everybody just kind of waved that off and said, oh, that was a New York City anomaly. No, sir. It's everywhere. And we've got to confront it. We've got to take it very seriously. And we have to vanquish that, because the ideas and proposals that these candidates would bring to Congress is frightening stuff.
3: He urges Republicans to defend America and capitalism and to turn out in big numbers during the midterms this November. Speaker Johnson's full interview will be heard when This Week on Capitol Hill is broadcast later today at 10 a.m. Eastern Time on the Salem News Channel. News and analysis at townhall.com.
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10: Overnight will be mostly cloudy with warm and humid conditions with a low temperature of 72. On Saturday, expect considerable cloudiness with the possibility of a heavy thunderstorm, remaining humid with a high of 87. I'm meteorologist Jason Katerina on FM 92.7 and AM 1400. 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
16: Comes up on America. 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And here, we rise with it. 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
17: An interesting week.
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16: This is your country. This is your morning. This is Daybreak with Steve and Ivy Gruber. America, let's do it together.
18: Love you, Ivy.
17: Love you, too.
16: And it starts right now.
0: All right, good morning and welcome to it. This is Daybreak. We're fighting for you from the foxhole of freedom every single day. Three big things this hour. Number one, Republicans continue to hold the edge when it comes to the U.S. Senate seats. Despite the Democrats thinking they're going to take over both chambers, they're not. I told you that for a while. Number two, on the subject of birthright citizenship, Ohio Senator Marino says he is going to introduce the exact same bill put forth by Harry Reid years ago for clarification and get everyone on the record. And number three, this Independence Day, families will gather under wide skies. Flags will wave from front porches. Parades will wind through small towns and big cities. And fireworks will light up the night. While nations rise and fall, the American spirit has never been extinguished. This Independence Day, we don't just celebrate 1776.
17: We celebrate that the fire lit by the founders is still burning bright in 2026, vibrant, powerful, and undimmed. From the first shots at Lexington to the signing of the Declaration of Independence, our ancestors bet everything on a radical idea that ordinary people, endowed by their creator with unalienable rights, could govern themselves. They pledged their lives, fortunes, and sacred honor not for a perfect nation, but for one that would strive toward perfection. That bet paid off beyond anything they could have imagined. We became the country that tamed a continent, ended slavery, defeated tyranny in two world wars, cured diseases, split the atom, landed on the moon, and invented technologies that connected the world. Through every trial, the Civil War, the Depression, world conflicts, and cultural upheavals, the American spirit still proved unbreakable. It adapts, it overcomes, it renews, and it fights back. President Trump captured this truth during his kickoff speech. Listen to this.
5: 250 years ago, a new nation was founded by farmers and soldiers, shopkeepers and tradesmen who stood strong to defend their rights, their families, and their freedom from tyranny across the sea, from every city and town, from the mountains and valleys, from the backwoods and rocky shores. They came by the thousands to fill the ranks of American patriots and enlist their lives in the righteous cause of independence. That's what they did. This exceptional nation was forged and won by some of the bravest, toughest, strongest, most extraordinary people ever to stride the earth. Together we stand on the shoulders of incomparable heroes such as George Washington, Thomas Jefferson, John Adams, Abraham Lincoln, Benjamin Franklin, Alexander Hamilton, John Paul Jones, John Hancock, at Lexington and Concord, Brooklyn and Saratoga, Trenton and Yorktown, and at Independence Hall in Philadelphia. These real-life legends and American icons poured out their blood, sweat, and tears and risked everything they had to purchase and to live the most priceless and glorious inheritance of any people ever to be on this earth.
17: It is refreshing to have a leader who celebrates all of that. That spirit lives in the factory worker who shows up early, the farmer who feeds the nation, the teacher who stays late to help struggling students, the veteran who mentors the next generation, and the entrepreneur risking everything on an idea. It lives in parents who refuse to surrender their children's education to ideology and instead demand excellence, patriotism, and truth. This is who we are. We are a nation of builders and dreamers. We believe in merit, reward for hard work, and second chances. We innovate because something inside us refuses to accept limits, and contrary to the attempts at smears and fear-mongering among the left, we welcome legal immigrants who come here seeking freedom and opportunity, who learn our language, embrace our customs, and help make us stronger. While other societies stagnate under heavy bureaucracy or cultural despair, we keep moving forward. Look around today. You can see the proof. Here's an example.
5: Under our leadership, America will also be a nation that dares to dream and to build again. We want to build again and dream again. The American dream is alive again. That's something that nobody thought they'd be saying when you went through that last 4 years of incompetence. For the 100th anniversary of our founding in 1876, America completed the Washington Monument, and the work began on the Statue of Liberty. For our 150th year, we built Colonial Williamsburg. Remember that, Colonial Williamsburg, how beautiful it was. For the 200th year, we built the National Air and Space Museum and renovated the United States Capitol. For our 250th anniversary, we are likewise building new monuments to American greatness.
17: And we're building more than just that. Under President Trump's leadership, American energy production is powering not only our homes, but our resurgence on the world stage. Manufacturing is returning. Communities once left behind are feeling new hope. Opportunity zones and pro-growth policies remind us that free enterprise, when unleashed, lifts everyone. Our military remains the most powerful force for peace and stability on earth because we invest in strength, not weakness. And most importantly, the national mood is shifting from decline and division toward optimism and pride. No longer are we led by men who feel this way about our founding fathers. Listen to this.
18: Union, the founders fell terribly short of the Declaration's promise, leaving slavery intact, allowing states to restrict the franchise to white men who own property.
19: It's possible for me to be a great admirer of George Washington and also acknowledge he was a slaveholder. Mm-hmm. And that does not negate his greatness. It simply acknowledges that there is a profound, deep flaw in these founding fathers.
17: Yeah, Democrats will demonize our founding fathers for as long as that party exists, and I don't know how much longer that is. Many of them are even less gracious than Obama. They think the entire framework for our great nation should be thrown out the window. It's why they felt that tearing down statues across the U.S. was an important part of fighting for democracy. It is no coincidence that division in America skyrocketed under Obama, but this year, on our nation's 250th anniversary, we celebrate how this nation came to be. Here's Secretary Brooke Rollins on the dedication of 13 statues at the Freedom Plaza that honor heroes of the American Revolution. Listen.
20: For a time, it all seemed hopeless. The tearing down of the statues, the erasing of our great American history. But it also seemed hopeless 250 years ago. When the Patriots first waged the war, they were a ragtag band of rebels standing up against an empire with no real prospect of success. They didn't succeed, as we know, for the most part, for a couple of years. Casualties piled up, territories were lost, provisions disappeared. It wasn't until the summer of 1780 that the tide finally turned in the Americans' favor. Until that point, the odds were long and the cause was hopeless. But some causes are worth fighting for, dying for, and never giving up, even when the prospects themselves are so dim.
17: Yeah, we fought through like we always do and will again. God bless America. More after the break on Daybreak.
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0: We fought, you and I did, for an America that our ancestors could be proud of, that our kids can thrive in, and I take joy in the fact that today we're closer to the ideal as opposed to farther away. We live in a nation that can and should be enjoyed. Nothing captures this enduring appeal quite like the 2026 World Cup. Tens of thousands of Europeans and visitors from all over the world descended on our stadiums and cities. They came expecting one thing and left profoundly moved by another. They experienced the scale of our country, the warmth of our people, the variety of our landscapes, the boundless energy of American life. Many openly admitted they had never felt anything quite like it back home. But Bill Maher may be a liberal, but he's not so far gone that he can't be warmed by all of this as well. Here's what he said.
1: I am loving that the World Cup has brought to our shores all these people who are doing Americans the service of reminding us, just when we needed it on our big 250 birthday, that actually this place is kind of awesome. And yes, I know, how dare I, how privileged when there are so many problems and threats and people left behind. All true. Yes, many problems. But that's because the name of our country is America, not Utopia. And the appropriate comparison isn't to the Eden you might imagine, it's to every other place on Earth. We can't be more perfect than what's in your mind. We can only be more perfect than Belgium.
0: And every place else. In many parts of Europe and beyond, people have grown accustomed to managed decline, high taxes, energy shortages, and cultural fatigue. Here they encountered a nation still reaching for the stars, confident, generous, and alive with possibilities. They loved it and still are. And in loving it, they reminded us of something profound. America remains the shining city on a hill, the place where dreams still come true because the spirit that built it refuses to die. This is the eternal American flame. It cannot be extinguished by temporary political setbacks or cultural noise. It burned through the Revolution, the Civil War, two World Wars, and the Cold War, too. It will burn through our current challenges because it's baked into who we are. Of course, we face real problems. No honest person denies that. But the difference between America and every other nation is our capacity for renewal. We argue, we debate, we course correct, and then we move forward. We do not tear down our statues in permanent shame. We build upon the greatness of those who came before. We do not surrender to envy and redistribution. We expand the pie so more people can thrive. We do not apologize for our success. We offer the model for others to follow. That boundless optimism defines us. It is why inventors keep inventing, why small businesses keep opening, and why parents keep dreaming bigger for their kids, especially today. When, as President Trump puts it, America is back. Here he is.
2: And just over a week from now, we will celebrate the 250th anniversary of the Declaration of Independence, marking 2.5 centuries of glorious American freedom. And thanks to the extraordinary work and incredible devotion of patriots like those people in this very, very crowded ballroom, today I can proudly report that on the edge of our 250th year, America is back. It's back. It's back. I believe better than ever before.
0: I believe so, too. So this Independence Day, stand a little taller. Look at your family, your community, and your country with fresh eyes like those visitors did. Thank the veterans who defended our liberty. Thank the pioneers whose grit built the foundation. Thank the innovators, the teachers, the first responders, and the quiet millions whose daily efforts keep the flame alive. Teach your children and grandchildren the true story of America. Not a tale of endless shame, but a story of unprecedented progress, courage, and human flourishing. The World Cup visitors saw it. Millions of Americans live it every day. The eternal American flame continues to warm the world as long as we guard it through strong families, sound education, free enterprise, secure borders, and an unapologetic love of country. There's no limit to what we can achieve in the decades ahead. We are not a declining empire. We are still a young nation, full of vitality, entering our 250th year with more promise than ever before. The founders lit the flame. Generations carried it forward. Now it's our turn. Let it burn bright. Let freedom ring. Let the world continue to marvel at what free people under God can accomplish. One nation under God can accomplish. I do want to say thank you, speaking of one nation, to all of you who have downloaded the song that I put together with Ivy and Laura Kochenour, One Nation. It has thrived beyond our wildest dreams here. It really has. Still sitting in the top five on iTunes. It's been there for days. It's been the number one Christian and gospel song in America for days in a row. It's a song of hope, a song of freedom, a song of America. And we appreciate you dialing into it. In fact, let me go ahead and play a preview.
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0: 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The Answer.
2: I told you for a while, I don't believe the United States Senate is in question in the midterm elections. Some on the left believe that they can take the Senate. They'll have to take 4 Senate seats, flip 4. I don't think it's going to happen, and neither do the polls. New York Times, Siena polls found Democrats leading in Senate races in North Carolina and in Maine. But Susan Collins is always trailing in Maine. Last time around, they told us she was going to lose by 10 points. She won by 9. Susan Collins connects us with the people of Maine, not the communists, the ordinary folks. And I've read something here on social media today that I believe. There are a whole lot of Democrats, people that have voted Democrat their whole lives, that are horrified by what they're seeing. Horrified by the fact that these people that claim to be Democrats and really are not, are taking over their party. They're horrified by what they see in New York City and Chicago and now Colorado, one seat there. These people are not Democrats. They're communists. And like the president said, this will never be a communist nation. Not on my watch, and not on yours. I'll fight it every day.

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2: With SRN News, I'm John Scott. President Trump speaking at Mount Rushmore last night, calling the 4th of July holiday one of the most extraordinary days in the history of the world.
3: Tomorrow we mark 250 years of glorious independence and 250 years of majestic American freedom. 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
2: Festivities marking the 250th anniversary of American independence are ramping up across the United States. New York City's Times Square had a ball drop at midnight to kick off the July 4th holiday. Across much of the country, extreme heat a concern. Philadelphia canceled its Salute to Independence parade. The Great American State Fair on the National Mall in Washington shut down for a few hours in the early afternoon. 200 people were waiting in line for the Ferris wheel. This is SRN News.
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4: Overnight will be mostly cloudy with warm and humid conditions with a low temperature of 72. On Saturday, expect considerable cloudiness with the possibility of a heavy thunderstorm, remaining humid with a high of 87. I'm meteorologist Jason Katerina on FM 92.7 and AM 1400. 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Overnight will be mostly cloudy with warm and humid conditions with a low temperature of 72. On Saturday, expect considerable cloudiness with the possibility of a heavy thunderstorm, remaining humid with a high of 87. I'm meteorologist Jason Katerina on FM 92.7 and AM 1400. 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
8: 49. This is Hugh Hewitt for townhall.com. As you celebrate this 4th of July weekend, I hope you get time to slow down and relax. Enjoy the day with friends, family, loved ones in your world. As you do, remember that even these things are the fruits of freedom, the benefits of a stable government, civilizational order. For 250 years, a quarter of a millennium now, our nation has benefited from these gifts. Yes, there's plenty to be concerned about as we look at the health of our nation in recent days. We are, and this is not hyperbole, more polarized than the upheavals I lived through in the late 60s and early 1970s. We have a lot of work to do. And yet, and I really believe this, we have a lot to be thankful for. America is still, as my old friend Bill Bennett has said, the last best hope. On behalf of Salem Media, have a great 4th of July. I'm Hugh Hewitt.

0: Well, a lot of disappointment in the Supreme Court, no question. They've made some good decisions, but some awful ones. Birthright citizenship, an awful decision. And the way it was written and handed down makes it nearly impossible to overturn their decision, even by Congress, who has the right to, according to the amendment, the 14th Amendment, of course, pass laws to support or, you know, promote the amendment. Hans von Spakovsky, a former federal election commissioner, senior legal fellow in AAF's Edwin Meese III Institute for the Rule of Law, join me now. Hans, nice to see you this morning.
1: Well, nice to see you too. Happy July 4th.
0: Yeah, Independence Day upon us here. God bless America, 250 years. But this decision on birthright citizenship basically says any pregnant woman on the planet right now is carrying a potential American around.
1: Right.
0: I mean, it's inconceivable. It's certainly not what was intended by the people that put this amendment forward. In fact, they talked about this specific thing. And yet, Amy Coney Barrett, John Roberts, can they read? Can they comprehend?
1: I don't know what in the world got into them to do this, other than perhaps they feared the political consequences somehow of coming down the other way. Their recitation of history is totally wrong. And in very brilliant dissents, Justice Thomas and Justice Alito, point by point, illustrate how wrong they have gotten the history. And in particular, what you just said, the senators and members of Congress who sponsored the 14th Amendment, who were the architects of the Citizenship Clause and the 14th Amendment, all agreed, and their statements are in the record, that citizenship was not going to be given to the children of what they called temporary sojourners. That was their term for temporary visitors to the U.S. That covers anyone who's here illegally. It also covers tourists who are here, and yet somehow Justice Roberts and Amy Coney Barrett joined with the liberals to say, no, that's not what the 14th Amendment is. This has got to be one of the worst decisions in the history of the Supreme Court, almost as bad as the Dred Scott decision.
0: Does it leave any wiggle room? Does it leave, as I see it, the only solution that I can see is another amendment? Am I wrong? Kavanaugh talked about this a little bit, even though he concurred, really, which is confusing to me. But he concurred insofar as Congress has the right to lay out the legislation to give order to this amendment. Where are we, Hans? Can we fix this?
1: Well, obviously, a constitutional amendment would fix it, but you and I both know that the chances of getting that through Congress and three-quarters of the state is just about nil. On the other hand, all we would really need is a change in one justice on the Supreme Court, and they could perhaps revisit this decision and overturn it the same way they not too long ago overturned the very wrongly decided Roe versus Wade decision. The other thing that Congress should do starting immediately is there's a whole series of measures that should be taken to try to prevent this problem from occurring. I mean, to give you just one example, remember, all these high-tech companies use the H-1B visa program to bring in tech workers from abroad. Well, part of that visa process now should be it can't be issued to anyone who is pregnant. And any individual who becomes pregnant, any woman who becomes pregnant who's on an H-1B visa, that should be automatically give them the status of being deported immediately before they can give birth in the United States. Things like that throughout the entire immigration code is one of the things that Congress is going to have to do.
0: How do we end the, you know, look, the Chinese are flying people to the Northern Marianas Islands. I mean, this has been going on for a while. The thing about this decision is it just maintains the status quo of where we had arrived, which was wrong to begin with.
1: Right.
0: But how do we prevent these Chinese from coming in, you know, taking their baby who's non-American home to raise them in Beijing and communist China to return here, or maybe mail in a ballot from Beijing when they're 18 or run for president when they're 35 or older? I mean, that's what we have set up here for foreign raised actors raised under a system and antithetical to the American system to come here and run for political office. Of course, we've got that in New York and Colorado and elsewhere now, but how do we stop that, Hans?
1: Well, that's going to be almost impossible to stop. And in fact, Justice Alito talks about that as a grotesque, he uses that word, grotesque consequence of the majority's opinion. That's why the Department of Homeland Security, Customs, is going to have to really start policing to make sure that women who are pregnant do not get visas to come into the United States. I mean, that's the kind of, I mean, those are small steps, but otherwise it's going to be hard to stop what this horrible decision is going to produce.
0: Yeah, it's frightening. You know, they get, this Supreme Court gets some things so very wrong, like you said, maybe as bad as Dred Scott on this one, but they got men and women's sports right. They got Election Day wrong. It's confusing to me how somebody like Amy Coney Barrett was able to get through as a conservative, as a textualist, when certainly she is not. How'd that happen?
1: Well, I'm not either. And like I said, this continues a pattern of the Chief Justice getting things wrong on really major cases. All you have to do is look back at the Obamacare case that he got wrong by joining the liberals. Look at the census case. Remember, he was the key to joining the liberals to stopping a citizenship question on the 2020 census. In key cases, he makes these kind of mistakes, and it's hard for me to believe it's not deliberate and intentional. The recitation of the supposed history of the Citizenship Clause, the 14th Amendment, is so wrong, it's hard for me to believe it wasn't intentional to cover what the end result that he wanted to get to in this case. And unfortunately, he had Amy Coney Barrett going along with him.
0: Apparently, she goes along with him on every bad decision. I mean, they're like partners in crime, Hans. Let's be honest. They're partners in crime. Good to see you here. Look, we've overcome Dred Scott. We've overcome a lot of obstacles. I believe we'll overcome this as well. I'm just not sure what that path forward is going to be, but I remain optimistic. I have to. Hans, thank you for being here. Have a great Independence Day.
1: Thank you. And everybody else, I hope they do too.
0: Thank you, sir. Yeah, terrible ruling. How do you get around it? I'm not sure. But we'll keep sorting it out. Convention of States, Article 5, Constitutional Convention. I used to be against it. I'm not anymore. It might be the only path forward. Frightening, yes, but the path we're on is frightening already. I'll be right back on Daybreak.
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0: You know, these socialists that have taken over New York City and made inroads in other places, including Michigan and Chicago, and now Colorado, we saw California, certainly. They all want to be like California. Tremendous amounts of government control, regulations. Well, how's that working out for California and the working men and women there? Not well. Looking at oil prices today, all the way down to $67 a barrel now. That's where it was when the war started, or even below. Right? Or below. Cheapest gas in America, the Crown still goes to Indiana, $3.12 a gallon on average, $3.83 around the country. Anthony told me that it was $4.19 on his roll in this morning. Seems crazy to me that the people directly south of us in Indiana can buy gas for more than a dollar less a gallon. You know, that's $20, $25, $30 every time you fill up. It's insane, to be honest. And the price of oil is so cheap now that gas should follow, but it hasn't. And so what's going to happen to these Democrats, these big Democrat states? Well, some of them continue to turn a blind eye, to ignore the obvious, to ignore the arsonists in the room that call themselves Democratic Socialists. People like J.B. Pritzker, the governor of Illinois, says, oh, we're a big tent. We have to embrace everybody. I mean, I get that he embraces the buffet, but communists, you won't have a buffet, governor. You'll lose weight. It'll be awful. Listen to this.
1: Your party is in a bit of a moment right now following some elections here in New York. Three candidates who identify as Democratic Socialist won their primary campaigns, several of them to oust the more moderate establishment members of Congress in their races. Do you think that's good? Are their victories good for your party?
2: I think what's good is that there are Democrats who are standing up and fighting, that there are Democrats who are standing up and talking about and doing something about addressing the high cost of things. Affordability is an issue that everybody is feeling all across the country. And any Democrat that is standing up and speaking out about that, coming up with solutions for that, and importantly, doing it in a manner that is focused on fighting what Donald Trump is trying to do to raise prices on people, I think those are the people who are winning. So I'm not suggesting that I had one candidate or another in any of these races. I'm just suggesting that that is the recipe for winning in 2026 and I think beyond.
0: So that's the recipe. Communism. What a fat fool. Dave Portnoy, he's got a better take on communists taking over the Democrat Party. Much better take. Listen to this.
3: Yeah, well, I mean, look at just what happened in New York. You had Mandami raising the arm of a woman who literally started a foundation at Columbia with the express goal of overthrowing Western society. It's so absurd, you can't make it up. Another one in New York said, U.S. deserved 9/11. No borders, no police, no prisons. She actually, the woman, Chevalier, that Mandami was endorsing and going to pub crawl, said she didn't want black men and Arab men to marry ugly white colonizing women. They said this. They tweeted this. By the way, Jalen Brunson, the king of New York, married to a Jewish woman. I wonder how he feels about that. These are anti-American. They hate America. Listen, one thing is communism. I'm obviously a capitalist and entrepreneur. If you want to argue, I want everyone to have affordable living and then be able to go in and get health care. That's one thing. But when you openly hate the country that you're running for office in, that's a very different thing. And these people hate America. You know what, Stuart? I trust what people say a lot before they're elected. When they get elected, a lot of these people are deleting their tweets, saying, oh, we changed. They don't want to talk about it. It's garbage and it's scary.
0: That's right. They are not telling the truth. They say all these terrible things and they delete their social media platforms. I'll never delete mine. Have I said things that offended people? Certainly. Maybe I should run for office. Maybe it's my turn to throw my hat in the ring. Maybe. And listen, I've got a battle. I'm going to leave you on a high note here, not a low note. How about a battle cry for the midterms? How about a battle cry for standing up for America on our 250th birthday? Listen to this.
4: Under Joe Biden, Democrats let in millions of illegal immigrants, straining resources, putting communities at risk, and Michigan Democrats chose them over you. 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No way. Reject Michigan Democrats and put Michigan first.
0: Yeah, there's a message for you. There's a message for you. By the way, Michigan, the primary here is August 4th. Abdul El-Sayed, another anti-American guy, another socialist guy, is winning the race to be the candidate, to be the U.S. Senate candidate for the Democrats. Abdul El-Sayed. Double-digit lead over Congresswoman Haley Stevens and way ahead of Mallory McMorrow, who I thought early in the cycle stood the best chance of coming out on top. She had gotten a lot of national traction and so forth because she had stood up and said, you know, normally crazy Democrat things, not wildly communist Democrat things. Apparently, it takes wildly communist Democrat things to get you elected in the Democrat Party. Today, you have to hate America. You have to hate Israel. You have to want to burn the country down. Everything's racist. Everybody is a bigot. That's what it takes to win in the Democratic primaries. In some places currently, the Democrats, I don't know. What happened to your party, guys? What happened to PT 109 and John F. Kennedy? What happened to your... to your party, Democrats? Are you so lustful for power you'll let it burn to the ground so you can rule over the ashes? Honestly. Honestly. I'll take a break and be back. It is Daybreak. Nice to see you today.

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0: I mentioned this at the top, and I want to mention it again. Senator Marino, Bernie Marino of Ohio, he's going to do something clever here right after they get back from their time off. He's going to revive a decades-old proposal from the former Senate Majority Leader Harry Reid. After Republicans pushed end birthright citizenship came to a screeching halt at the hands of the Supreme Court. When I get back from recess July 13th, I'm going to introduce the identical bill, he said. What it's going to do is highlight two things. The Democrats of today are nothing like the Democrats of 1993. And if they choose to reject a bill sponsored by the majority leader that they named an airport in Las Vegas after, then I think my Republican colleagues have no choice. We have to recognize that these Democrats want to systematically destroy this country. It's the Immigration Stabilization Act of 1993, a proposal put forth by Reid which would have revoked birthright citizenship, among other things. Section 1001 of Reid's bill, entitled Basis of Citizenship Clarified, said that children born to illegal immigrants on U.S. soil should not become U.S. citizens. At the time, he suggests, clarifies that a person born in the United States to an alien mother who is not a lawful resident is not a U.S. citizen. Harry Reid put that out. Democrats would attack him for that today. 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
3: News this hour from Town Hall. I'm Ron Taylor. America is now 250 years old as we embark on July 4th. President Trump, speaking about Rushmore last night, commented on the strength of the United States.
4: At 250 years, America is the oldest republic on earth. We are the freest people on earth. We have the most righteous and enduring constitution on earth. We are the strongest and most powerful country on earth.
3: As the July 4th holiday is celebrated in America, a heat wave is smothering the eastern United States.
5: It's a hot July 4th holiday weekend as the eastern part of the U.S. suffers through a heat wave. New York and Boston already hit 100 degrees Thursday. At Boston's Franklin Park Zoo, Dr. Malou Selly says they're giving the animals what they need.
6: Some animals have very comfortable air-conditioned areas.
5: And in the southeast, Ray Dawson in Marietta, Georgia, is taking refuge at a cooling center as he deals with homelessness.
7: You can't find no shelter nowhere, no shade nowhere.
5: In Providence, Rhode Island, city pools and water parks are extending their hours. I'm Donna Warder.
3: NATO's top commander says European allies have filled most of the gaps left by the U.S. decision to cut back its military contributions in times of crisis.
8: For weeks, U.S. General Alex Grankovich has been urging Europe to make more equipment available after the U.S. announced on June 3rd that it would no longer provide assets like an aircraft carrier and fighter jets. He's also began weighing backup plans in case of an attack against Europe. NATO Secretary General Mark Rutte has played down the impact of the Trump administration's decision. He believes the U.S. would shift more resources to Europe should conflict arise, just as it did for the war on Iran. I'm Marcela Sanchez.
3: More news at townhall.com.
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2: Now, your official FM 92.7 The Answer weather forecast.
10: Overnight will be mostly cloudy with warm and humid conditions with a low temperature of 72. On Saturday, expect considerable cloudiness with the possibility of a heavy thunderstorm, remaining humid with a high of 87. I'm meteorologist Jason Caterina on FM 92.7 and AM 1400. 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
4: All right, welcome to it as we jump back into a brand new hour, fighting for you from the foxhole of freedom. Three big things to get to this hour. Number one, gas down for Independence Day. Oil hovering around $67 today. Gas just trickling down. Indiana still holding the prize for cheapest of all. Number two, a missing American airman. The focus of an intense search in the Arabian Sea. We'll keep you up to date on that story and how that happened. And number three, as we head to Independence Day, I invite the best part of the program back to join me. Ivy is here this morning. Ivy, good morning.
20: Good morning, Steve.
4: Nice to see you.
20: Nice to see you as well.
4: So what is on your mind today? I mean, we're almost to the 250th, and I see all these people saying terrible things. That's not me. You know that. That's not me. I love this country.
20: Who is all these people?
4: Well, there are a lot of them, sadly. The Democrats have all these people winning elections that hate America, pretty clearly.
20: Yeah.
4: And it should be a wake-up call to all of us. It should be flashing red lights that, hey, the normal is gone. And the new normal are all these social, the free rent crowd. I want free stuff. I want free stuff. They want your stuff and my stuff, free stuff. It should be a wake-up call. That's all.
20: Well, they want equity, which is, you know, equal outcomes. Stuff. So I could work really hard, create a company, put everything on the line to make my company work. And that other people want to receive the same benefit that I do if I become very successful by doing nothing. Exactly. That is equity. equal outcomes. So, you know, I think it is scary. I think that it's clear that a lot of people don't know what communism is. They don't know what socialism is. They don't understand or never experienced, you know, socialism or like socialist medicine and, you know, universal health care, things like that. I mean, we kind of experienced that. We had a situation where you got injured in New Zealand and it was like a hybrid system. But it wasn't like an American hospital, even in a beautiful place like New Zealand.
1: Well, I have a friend of mine, and we're going to have him on here the next few weeks, got mauled by a bear in Canada, ended up in the hospital in Canada. 9 doctors he saw. He had a broken arm, broken leg, broken ribs. He got pretty well banged up. Anyhow, he said of the 9 doctors that came to see him over the course of the few days he was there before he got shipped back to an American hospital, 3 did not speak English. 3 in Canada. Uh-huh. They didn't speak French, all right? Mm-hmm. They didn't speak French or English, the 2 official languages of Canada. He said it was a high school senior who sat there in the chair, a young lady, who actually directed his care because she understood the languages. She understood what was going on. He said without her, he doesn't know if he would have gotten out of there. That's socialized medicine for you right there. And he's going to tell his story in the days to come.
20: Yeah, well, something that we definitely need to keep an eye on, because as this rises in America, you can definitely see this, you know, communism rising. And there are candidates all over the country now that are beginning to win elections and we'll see what happens, Mamdani being one. But Steve, I want to switch gears here because I want to play something for you from the 250th. Just to kick off my next question, Anthony, if you could play that.
21: After 250 years, the American experiment still isn't finished. It's been built, tested, carried forward, and fought for. And we passed it on, hand to hand, life to life. Generations ago, ordinary people risked everything to begin it. 250 years later, the work continues. Because freedom is worth it. This year, America turns 250.
20: What is your most favorite, like, moment in your life that just brings a sense of pride to your mind?
1: Wow, that's a really great question. You know, I was at, back in 1998, I was at a space shuttle launch. I was working for NBC News, a thing called News Channel. And John Glenn was going into space, 77 years old. Democrat, by the way. He wouldn't recognize his party today either. But I was standing there in the front row, and they lit that thing off, and the earth moved. And what was her name? She came back to me, the anchor. So she comes to me. I've got tears in my eyes. I am so proud to be an American. And she goes, Steve, you look like you're a little choked up. I said, yeah, thanks for pointing that out, Gail. And she was wonderful. Anyhow, but I was so proud to see America do great things, sitting there watching STS mission, STS-95, the space shuttle take John Glenn back into space at the age of 77. I had a lump in my throat the size of a softball. It was awesome. It still gets me.
20: You know, one of the cool, I'm thinking about this as well, and it's really ironic because one of the space shuttle launches was one of my most memorable things too. And actually, I remember as a little kid, like, you know, going to school, and then they would have it on television, and you'd gather around and you'd watch it. And it was like, oh, that's so cool. And it, of course, as I grew older, just watching those, I lived in Florida. So, you know, being so close to Cape Canaveral, you could see them go off all the time, just like you can see a lot of the launches today. But
1: sure.
20: The space shuttle launches particularly were really cool.
1: You know, now you got me thinking about that question. What is the moment that I felt so proud to be an American? I was, I don't know, 13, 14 years old. I was sitting at home watching television on an old black and white Magnavox, you know, like it used to be a piece of furniture, your television in your house. And, you know, you had to stand on one foot and point the rabbit ears this way. Anyhow, I was home alone for whatever reason. And I watched the Miracle on Ice. I watched the American hockey team defeat the Russians. And I was jumping up and down, screaming all by myself in that house because I don't know where my mom and dad were. They weren't there. They had gone out and done something that night. And I'm sitting there. And I found out later, actually, my dad wasn't there because he was actually at that hockey game. He had gone there. He worked for Dow Chemical, and they had free tickets. The place was half empty. the Russians just a couple, three weeks earlier had beaten the tar out of them. They had no chance to win. And my dad sat there next to the Sports Illustrated photographer, a woman who was taking photos for Sports Illustrated. He sat, talked to her for a bit during the game before she got up and, you know, to get other angles and so forth. But, yeah, that was also a moment because it showed that we could beat communism, that we could beat this big red monster. And maybe that's what we need today.
20: That's right.
1: You know, that attitude of that can-do attitude of America. So those are the, those are the things that come to mind. It's a great question, Ivy. I think you, the viewers, should think and share stories over the next few days, over the weekend through Independence Day. What is your most memorable moment?
20: Yeah, we would love to hear from you, and we'll talk about it next week. We'll talk about them on the air. But there are just so many things that makes America great. I actually remember my grandparents took me to New York City, and I actually saw the Twin Towers before they fell. I actually have a really cool picture of them like standing underneath, and I took them like looking straight up and visiting the museums there and just marveling at how incredible. I mean, you know, I'd never been to a big city like that before. So yeah,
1: great story.
20: Pretty cool.
1: Do you see? There it is. Your grandparents passing the torch. We need more of that. More parents and grandparents saying, America is a great place. I love this place.
20: That's right.
1: And that's a great story. Ivy, nice to see you. Love you.
20: Love you too, Steve.
1: All right. Well, what is your best story? Go to stevegruber.com. Send us an email. Love to hear your best story that made you proud to be an American. Grab onto that right now because we are in the fight of our lives, folks. We're in the fight of our lives against these communists. We are. I'll be right back.
0: America's been overrun by the third world. And liberal John James wants to let in thousands more. Illegal immigrants have stolen billions and committed unspeakable crimes. John James wants to give them guest worker visas to steal American jobs. James even said he doesn't unequivocally support construction of a border wall with Mexico. John James is no conservative. 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He's a renowned self-made business leader. He'll audit every cent of state government. With the savings, Perry will eliminate the state income tax, returning an average of $4,747 to every Michigan family every year. 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

0: All right, we've been talking about love of country today on the eve of Independence Day 2026 and 250 years of America. The best memories you have, love to hear from you. Tell us what they are. The things that made you proud to be an American. Joining me is Frank Kelly III, the CEO of Kelly Benefits and the best-selling author of Love and Go. Frank, good morning.
1: Good morning, Steve. How you doing?
0: I'm doing great. Provenance. This nation was guided by the hand of Almighty God, not according to me, but according to people like George Washington, Abraham Lincoln, and others. Faith in America has been a key to this country's success, isn't it?
1: Absolutely. Going back to the beginning, and you know, as you study and read about George Washington and God's hand upon him and upon the development of our country, there were a lot of things that happened, I think, that can only be considered and surrendered to divine providence. God's blessing upon the founding of this country, the growth of this country, and the continued success of this country. And George Washington modeled that in many ways.
0: You know, he was a soldier for the British Army in the French and Indian War, 1754. He had bullet holes in his coat, and he had one of the native leaders came to him later and said, "You must have had the hand of God on you because I tried to kill you 13 times myself."
1: Right.
0: 13 times one guy shot at George Washington. He had holes in his coat. He had horses shot out from beneath him, and he survived all of that. That's a remarkable series of events to have that, because but for Washington, we wouldn't be here, would we?
1: No, not at all. And that story is famous, and with four bullet holes in his jacket, but he didn't get hit. And again, God's providence, God's protection, God's blessing. You know, we see as George Washington led the Continental Army, the Battle of Long Island, he was cornered. Fog came in. He and his army, the Continental Army, were able to escape, 9,000 men. And we see the Battle of Valley Forge and Washington crossing the Delaware River again under significant odds against him and his army, and a mini blizzard came through, and they were able to cross the army and be protected and provided for. Without those interventions, we may not have a country today. So God's hand was clearly on George Washington and on the founding of our country.
0: And so many other times in American history, Gettysburg, for example, D-Day, the Battle of Midway. We had no chance of winning the Battle of Midway. It was completely impossible. Outmanned, outgunned, outnumbered. And yet, somehow, we rose to the occasion and turned back the Japanese at the Battle of Midway. That's one that always comes to me as a remarkable turn. It must occur to you as well.
1: Absolutely. Incredible. You know, I don't always understand it. We don't. But God's hand of blessing, protection, provision, providence. You know, there's a psalm that says, "Unless the Lord builds the house, they labor in vain who build it. Unless the Lord guards over the city, they stand guard in vain." And God's blessing, protection, and provision are key to the success of our country. And we see these incredible battles and victories over the years and know that without God's hand and blessing, I don't know that we'd be here today.
0: Yeah. Where do we go from here, Frank? COVID, they shut down the churches but kept the strip joints, liquor stores, and other places open, apparently, right? But the churches were closed. And if you dared to hold your service, they would arrest the pastor and others. In Canada, they were worse. Where are we with this today? I see young people, young men especially, going back to church and in much larger numbers than we've seen in a long time. And that's a good sign, but it's not enough. I mean, our founding fathers said that this nation had to be a moral nation to,
1: right,
0: to thrive.
1: Well, you know, we've been given free will by our Creator to choose right or wrong. You know, we're hoping, Steve, I know you, the work you do, myself, I want to see people draw close to God and surrender and submit their ways to Him. And, you know, we saw our founding fathers turn to Him again and again. And, you know, even in the formulation of the Declaration of Independence, which we celebrate this weekend, you know, it's an incredible document that God's hand was all over. And I think we're challenged to turn not just to our own reason, but to our God and our Creator who gives us that wisdom and reason. And I think we need to encourage and spur one another on. We need to model a life of surrender to God and encourage our children, our families, our friends, and others to seek Him first. And you referenced my book, Love and Go. It's kind of over my corner. It's talking about how to live out God's great commandment to love Him completely, love others compassionately, love yourself correctly, and then go and share God's love and truth and word and deed. And part of that is prayer and submission to Him. And all prayer really is communication with God. It's a simple conversation with God. And again, our founding fathers modeled that throughout the Revolutionary War, the Declaration of Independence, and in the forming and of our Constitution, which came 12, 13 years after the Declaration. So without God's hand, I think we're in great trouble.
0: I would agree with that. This nation needs to come together and be one nation under God, that's for sure. Tell the folks where they can find your book.
1: Love and Go, 12 Powerful Truths for a Blessed Life. It's on Amazon. Also have a website, Frank Kelly III, RomanNumeral3.com. And it's full of fun, practical truths that can make a difference in your life day to day. And we learn a lot from history. As I just think real quickly about the Declaration of Independence, the way it finishes, and for the support of this declaration, with a firm reliance on the protection of divine providence, we mutually pledged each other our lives, our fortunes, and our sacred honor. And, I think God wants us to give our lives to Him and then to be a part of an incredible country where we see our founders were all in. They were all in. And all as in. We celebrate our 250th, that's a big part of it. So, yeah, my book covers a lot of that on Amazon and at my website. Thank you, Steve.
0: Frank, thank you. God bless America. Happy Independence Day, sir. Thank
1: you. Amen. God bless you. Peace.
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3: 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Finally, no matter how hard you work, how good you are, sooner or later, bad things are going to happen. How you deal with those bad things will tell your mother and me if we raised a man. 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
2: 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The Answer.

You know, here's coming out more and more, and I just read this great article by Steve Bannon. He said, if you are just dismissing New York as, well, it's just New York, and you're dismissing Colorado, well, it's just Denver, don't do that. The lights are flashing red all over the place because the Democrats have lost control of their party, but the Republicans, what are you doing? The old arguments of war and lower taxes, that doesn't play anymore. These people want free stuff. The people are in the yard with the pitchforks and they're angry and they want to burn the place down and they want your stuff, free stuff, all of it. They think that they're owed something because they were born here or they broke in here. I'll be on with Bannon a little bit later today on his program, War Room. But boy, does he nail it. It's a Politico article. Go ahead and look that up. It's a good read. You'll be glad you did, I'll tell you that. For the first time since World War II, our national debt held by the public is now exceeding GDP. America, this is another wake-up call. The sins of our past, reckless government spending, have caught up to us. So what's next? More inflation, higher prices, higher cost of living, more socialists, and higher interest payments on the national debt. Every dollar Washington spends on interest is a dollar it has to tax, borrow, or print. Smart retirement planners prepare for potential setbacks, and they can do that by diversifying with a time-tested asset known for weathering the storm, physical gold, from my friends at Birch Gold. All you need to do is text the word America to the number 989898, and Birch Gold will send you a free information kit on converting an existing IRA or 401k into a tax-sheltered IRA and physical gold. You don't pull the ripcord on your parachute once you already hit the ground. Don't wait for economic turbulence to diversify. 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
1: With SRN News, I'm Ron Taylor. It is now July 4th and America is 250 years old. President Trump, speaking at Mount Rushmore last night, commented on the strength of the United States.
2: At 250 years, America is the oldest republic on earth. 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We have the most righteous and enduring constitution on earth. 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
1: Festivities marking the 250th anniversary of American independence are ramping up across the country. New York City's Times Square had a ball drop at midnight to kick off the 4th of July. Across much of the country, extreme heat, however, is a concern this holiday. Philadelphia canceled its Salute to Independence parade. The Great American State Fair on the National Mall shut down a few hours in the early afternoon Friday as more than 200 people were waiting for the Ferris wheel in line. This is SRN News.
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3: Overnight will be mostly cloudy with warm and humid conditions with a low temperature of 72. On Saturday, expect considerable cloudiness with the possibility of a heavy thunderstorm, remaining humid with a high of 87. I'm meteorologist Jason Caterina on FM 92.7 and AM 1400. 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Overnight will be mostly cloudy with warm and humid conditions with a low temperature of 72. On Saturday, expect considerable cloudiness with the possibility of a heavy thunderstorm, remaining humid with a high of 87. I'm meteorologist Jason Caterina on FM 92.7 and AM 1400. 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

0: Be here 250 years on without providence and the hand of God guiding us through incredibly difficult things. And I got to be honest with you, folks, I feel the same way about something that's happened here this week. The song One Nation that we put out last Friday has been the number one Christian song on iTunes for like 6 days running. It's been in the top five, as high as number two. Ella Langley, she's hard to move, and that's okay. She loves this country too. And joining me now, the two people that I worked with on creating this song, Ivy, my beautiful wife, and Laura Kochenour, one of my pastors, who is the beautiful voice of One Nation. Ladies, good morning.
1: Good morning.
2: Good morning, Steve.
0: Laura, I just feel like we are very blessed this week. We've shared a lot of conversations back and forth. Can't believe. Look at the song. It's at 25. It's at 20. It's in the top five. It's still in the top five, and it is this morning. How does this, I mean, this has got to make you, I don't know how it makes you feel, you know, Laura, tell me.
1: You know, I'm blown away. I'm so thankful. I'm thankful to America for getting in there and helping us. Even last night we were getting phone calls that this is going all over the churches in America. And we've had pastors calling and they're sharing with their congregations and the congregations are sharing with everybody and they're playing the videos. And I'm just so ecstatic about it. I believe this song is bringing unity across the nation, and it's flying across the churches, and I'm just so happy to see that. I'm just blown away. It is remarkable. It's amazing.
0: Ivy, you and I have talked at length about this. It's been stressful for me. It's like, oh, I'm looking at my, because we keep getting these updates from Real America's Music that made this possible. And LJ is our handler, I guess, for lack of a better term. Mm-hmm. I look, here you are. And it's like, yeah, but hope you hold our spot. Anyhow, Ivy, 6 or 8 weeks ago, this was not on our list of things to do, or whenever we started this, not very long ago. You know, you and I, we do our goals to start the year. This was not on the list, Ivy.
2: It was not, all of a sudden, yes.
0: So blessed.
2: It was not on the horizon at all. And, you know, I've been blessed to get to know Laura and attending her church and becoming a dear friend of hers. And I actually asked if she could help me learn to play piano. And as I watch her play piano and create music, I just shared this with you, Steve. I was like, Laura is a really gifted musician. And you started talking to the folks at Real America's Music, and you actually created a song, what was it, a couple of years ago, excuse me, for another program that you were creating. And you're like, maybe we should make some new music. I'm like, you should talk to Laura. And that's exactly how all this came about. And now we are at this current moment sitting at number 4 on the iTunes charts, primarily because these people from World Cup who love America are listening to that John Denver song. And so John Denver's at number 1 right now, which country I can't, you know, fault them for doing. Listen, this is an incredible country, and it was found on Christian values, and we have to remember that, never forget that. So, I'm very blessed to be part of this project.
0: You know, as we all are. Laura, we've been talking this morning with people and asking them favorite memories of America. You know, what you feel if you come towards the 250th, Laura. What are some of the things you think about when you think about this country on the eve of this Independence Day celebration coming up Saturday?
1: Well, you know, I'm thinking about America. I think that America is the most blessed nation in the world, Steve. And I go back and think about our roots. You know, this country was born and founded on the gospel of Jesus Christ. And, you know, even in our song, it talks about George Washington, the first president, how he prayed for this nation. And I just believe that this country, we need to go back to that, back to the beginning, back to the roots. And I'm just feeling so thankful that this nation is still one nation under God. I'm just so thankful for that. And I'm just loving it. I'm loving what's going on.
0: Yeah, me too. As a pastor, obviously, we went through COVID and they closed the churches. You guys didn't close your doors. You were one of those folks that said, you know what? If the liquor store can be open, we can get together and have
1: service.
0: That's
1: right.
0: So you stood firm against that then. Where do you see the church now? Where are we going? I mean, I see young men are coming back into the churches and so forth. What's your hope?
1: That's That's right. My hope is that we will have a comeback to the church. You know, during COVID, many of the youth, many people just walked out the church doors. And right now I'm seeing a flip on that. And people are coming back to the church. You know, Generation Z, you know, this is what Generation Z is saying. We want the authentic. We want the real. And they're looking for that. They're looking for God. And so they're starting to come back to the churches, and they're starting to pull their friends in. And my hope is that this nation has a revival, and we really do become one nation under God. And that's my hope. And we are seeing that right now. And I'm just so thankful.
0: Yeah. Well, that's great words. People are asking what's next. And I have to tell them, I don't know yet. We've been throwing around some ideas, you know. Yeah. We've got to deliver now, Laura, because you've become world famous.
1: I know.
0: If this goes to the churches, like you talked about, and thank you to Bella, by the way, who really sets this song off. I cannot thank you to Bella. But Anthony, go ahead and roll that promo one more time, please.
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Welcome back to Daybreak. Glad to see you here as we head toward Independence Day. A lot of great things to celebrate in this country, and celebrate we will. The naysayers, they can do their own thing. I don't care. We've been talking this morning and just talked to Frank Kelly and talked to him about Providence in American history. We would

0: And I just want to say thank you again to all of you watching that have downloaded this song on iTunes or Amazon or wherever. You can see the official video that you saw a chunk of there on the YouTube channel, Steve Gruber or Real America's Voice, wherever you might be, you can find it. Laura, thank you. And the people are loving on you here in the chat this morning. They think you should have your own show, actually. So there you go. There's your next challenge.
1: It's a pleasure to be here. Thank you for having me. And Steve and Ivy, I just want to say how talented you are and how much I appreciate working with you. You guys are awesome. It's just been so much fun. And I'm looking forward to more coming.
0: More coming. Ivy, Laura, God bless you guys. Thank you very much. Thank you for being here. I appreciate you out there watching as well, because we couldn't do this without you. So thank you, America, all of you. This is Daybreak. I'll be right back.

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0: All right, so I saw something yesterday that it really caught my attention. I had to stop and look. And I thought it was fascinating. First of all, Donald Trump rolled into North Dakota on the Freedom Train. Very cool. Rolls into North Dakota on the Freedom Train. And he was going to the Teddy Roosevelt Library. They've done this big tribute to Teddy Roosevelt. His mother and wife died on the same day in New York. And Teddy Roosevelt left politics and he went to the Badlands and became a cowboy, if you didn't know. And it was a remarkable journey that really toughened him up. He had been to the depths of despair. His wife, the love of his life, and his mother dying in the same house on the same day. Can you even imagine? And he still rose to greatness. Teddy Roosevelt, to me, is the American. He is the American. No matter what got in his way, he pushed his way through. The first NYPD commissioner. And when he came in, he found corruption in the New York City Police Department. He started firing people. Boy, he was hated. He cleaned the place up. He took on John Rockefeller and Standard Oil, the robber barons. He stood toe-to-toe with all of them and said, every American deserves a square deal. Yeah. But here's what really caught my attention. President Trump was able to talk to Teddy Roosevelt yesterday. Watch this.
1: Every day a president faces storms most people never see. Keep your nerve and remember the nation comes first, you get through.
2: I know you know that feeling yourself.
3: Well, I appreciate those words. Those words are fantastic. And I just want to say it's an honor to be with you today. We are making a little bit of a tour. Some of the fantastic things you've done.
0: There's AI at work for you. President Trump talking to Teddy Roosevelt in part of that museum, if you will. Here's another part. The president asked Teddy Roosevelt about the Panama Canal, which, by the way, the French had failed to build for years and years. And Teddy Roosevelt came in. This was one of the first points of what America could do, create great things and do great things. Here's Donald Trump and TR again. Listen.
3: Do you consider the Panama Canal your greatest achievement?
1: Right then, yes.
3: Good answer.
1: The canal stands as one of my proudest battles, no question. But greatness is a strange thing. It isn't always the biggest or boldest job that matters most. The Panama Canal showed what America could achieve if we held steady and acted fast when the world dragged its feet. That said, I measure my greatest work by the lives improved. Parks set aside, food and drugs made safe, the square deal given to all, not just to a few. Still, when I stood in the mud watching those steam shovels, knowing ships would pass through, changing the world's map forever, I felt I'd left a mark that would last.
3: Okay, you did. Thank you.
0: A square deal for every person in America. You know, maybe that's the wake-up call. I was telling you here moments ago that I read this article by Steve Bannon that just came out, saying, do not ignore what's happening with this insurgency in the Democrat Party. Don't say, well, it's just New York or it's just Denver. It's just... No. These are flashing red lights. It's a fire alarm, a five-alarm fire. And maybe what TR was saying there is what the Republicans have to tap into again today. The folks, the average folks. Making sure they have a fighting chance in America today. Making sure they're not being strangled at the gas station or the grocery store by the cost of everything. And I'm not saying free rent. That's what the left is offering. Free rent to everyone. Here's free stuff for you. Vote for me. Here's free stuff for you. Vote for me. It never works. Look around the world. It doesn't work. It doesn't work in the deep blue cities, many of which are in terrible shape today. But the Republicans should take a page from Teddy Roosevelt. That freedom train is just like the train that Teddy Roosevelt barnstormed around the country on in 1904, running for re-election. Shaking the hands of working people, talking to ordinary folks about their challenges, what it was like to live in America, what it took to survive the day and the week and the year, to build strong families. Maybe we should pay attention to what Teddy Roosevelt said about several things. A hyphenated American is no American at all. If you're this and then American, if you're Hispanic American or German American, whatever, either you're an American all in or you're not. And that's part of the problem here today, folks. People want to be this and that. Well, yeah, I'm an American, but I'm this first. No. No. A hyphenated American, as Teddy Roosevelt said, is no American at all. And let me tell you something. I love the culture. I love the great melting pot. I love the food, obviously. But I am an American. And we can celebrate the cultures of other people, but you have to assimilate. Respect our traditions. Respect our heritage. And that's what these Europeans and these people from all over the world have been seeing as they travel around America, watching soccer and meeting people like you and me, engaging in conversations, seeing the splendor of our national parks and the oceans and the mountains, Buc-ee's and Waffle House and everything in between. It's a great country, my friends. If they're going to try to burn it down, I'm coming with a big fire extinguisher. We're going to fight for this place the same way Teddy Roosevelt would have, with everything I've got. And you too, I hope. It's worth fighting for. I'm not just going to surrender and say, well, that's New York. I'm not giving up New York City. I'm not. I'm not giving up Denver or Seattle or Chicago or Detroit or anywhere else for that matter. All of those cities contributed to making America 250 years. And we need them for the next 250. God bless America. 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

0: All right, let's jump in on sports now with Brock Palmbush.
1: With a look at sports, I'm Brock Palmbush. The United States men's soccer team is through to the round of 16 at the World Cup. This after shutting out Bosnia-Herzegovina 2-0 last night at Levi's Stadium in Santa Clara, California. Fulleran, Balogun, and Malik Tillman scored for the Americans. The U.S. will play Belgium next Monday night in Seattle in the round of 16. In other World Cup action, England beat the Congo 2-1, and Belgium rallied from 2-0 down to beat Senegal in extra time 3-2. Another massive trade in the NBA yesterday as the Boston Celtics sent former NBA Finals MVP Jaylen Brown to the Philadelphia 76ers for Paul George and four future draft picks. Brown was second-team All-NBA this past season. And in Major League Baseball, a full schedule. American League winners included Baltimore, Cleveland, and the Athletics. National League winners included Atlanta, Milwaukee, and Colorado. That's a look at sports. Back to you, Steve.
0: All right, Brock, thank you for that. 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
3: News this hour from Town Hall. I'm Ron Taylor. It is now July 4th, and America is 250 years old. President Trump spoke at Mount Rushmore last night on the threat of communism.
4: Communism is a mortal threat to American liberty. It is the greatest threat to our country, including World War I, World War II, Pearl Harbor, or even 9/11. We're not going to let this happen to us. Believe me, we're not letting it happen.
3: As America celebrates the signing of the Declaration of Independence on July 4th, a rare surviving copy of the document has turned up in London.
5: It is one of 11 copies printed in Exeter, New Hampshire in July 1776 and was seized from an American ship that was captured later that year. The document will now go on display. It was found by a volunteer at the British National Archives, Michael Skurr, who was cataloguing the papers of Royal Navy captains.
6: I called over to my boss and said, I think you need to come and have a look at this. Opened it up and realized it was the Declaration of Independence of the United States of America. Well, I feel very proud that I stumbled across it and that it will now be something which other people can enjoy, like I did.
3: The BBC's David Harper says it's the only known example of its kind outside of the United States. Back here in this country, Americans are gearing up to celebrate the anniversary. Visiting the National Mall in Washington yesterday, Chad George, a visitor from Columbus, Ohio, says America's birthday is something special to celebrate.
7: Brought the family here for the 250th anniversary of the greatest country in the world. 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
3: News and analysis at townhall.com.
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9: Overnight will be mostly cloudy with warm and humid conditions with a low temperature of 72. On Saturday, expect considerable cloudiness with the possibility of a heavy thunderstorm, remaining humid with a high of 87. I'm meteorologist Jason Caterina on FM 92.7 and AM 1400. 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
18: America's awake, and we're just getting started. 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A new hour starts right now.
19: All right, welcome back to it as we jump back into the third hour here of the program here today. Nice to see you on the eve of Independence Day 2026. Glad you are on board with us here. I'm going to call it the Freedom Train, the Truth Train, fighting for you from the foxhole of freedom. Three big things this hour. Number one, the price of oil all the way down to $67 this morning. That's where it was when the war in Iran started on the 28th of February. So back to where it started. Number two, what about Iran? Where are we in that conversation? Not heard much recently. No exchanges of hostilities for at least a day or two. It's a good sign. And number three, I want to share this with you because the media gives the president and Republicans 95% negative coverage. They'll embrace these socialists winning in Denver or New York or wherever. They'll give positive spin to Graham Plattner, the guy that sported a Totenkopf Nazi tattoo for 20 years of his life and then tried to lie about it. I don't know what it was. Well, that's funny because your girlfriend said you bragged about what it was. In Michigan, I see that latest papers right here, Abdul El Sayed, a guy who hates America for the most part. He is leading to be the Democrat candidate for the United States Senate seat that's being vacated by Gary Peters. Mike Rogers will be with me in just a few minutes. He's the Republican running for that position. I'll also have John James with me, running for governor in Michigan, the Republican congressman from Michigan. He'll be here in just a few minutes. But yesterday, a reporter, I talk about the media, a reporter tries to give a gotcha question to President Trump. They do it every day. It's almost a sporting event, I think, for the president. Here comes a curveball, dirtbag question about him profiteering on the White House. All right, so here's what he had to say about it.
20: Hey, Mr. President, your financial disclosure shows you had a very lucrative year last year. What message does this send to average Americans, especially those who may be struggling right now financially?
21: I don't get involved in my personal. We have funds that run my money.
20: But you are benefiting.
21: Well, I've made a lot of money before I became president. And they invest my money, and I don't talk to them. I don't even speak to them. So I have many people, I don't know what they call it, closed accounts or something. You put your money in, and that's it. I don't talk to them. They're big institutions, and they run it. But yeah, I've had a great career. In business, I've had a great career.
20: Concerns about conflict of interest?
21: I don't know if I've had a better career in politics or business, but I had a great career in business. And, you know, you saw the cash. And you report the different things. And what they do is we gave it, I think it's called the blind account, but they take it. And I purposely, I never speak to any of the people that run the money, but they're at big institutions and they invest in whatever they invest.
20: But to critics who say you're profiting off the presidency, Mr.
21: Well, you know why I'm profiting? Because the stock market's going up. Everybody's profiting. If you have a 401k, how's your 401k done? It's about up 85%.
19: Thank you, President Trump. The stock market, the Dow at 52,305. 52,305. If you're retired, if you have any investments in the market, NASDAQ is at 26,000. The S&P 500, almost 7,500. These are numbers that people just honestly can't believe. They are remarkable numbers, and to me, I think that a thank you might be in order if you're retired, because he continues to move the market. Now, is it always going to be that way? No, we're going to have a 10% correction at some point. They'll blame him for that, of course. But just think, if there was balanced coverage from the national news media, NBC, CBS, ABC, CNN, the New York Times, the Washington Post, whoever. If there was balanced coverage, even somewhat, let's say Donald Trump got 25% positive coverage, what would that mean to the polls out there? All right. Here's something else. I've seen this for a couple of days. Governor Whitmer here in Michigan came out here a couple of days ago and said, we need to put a high-speed rail system in Michigan. Really? For what? You haven't fixed the roads. We've got dams and bridges and other infrastructure that are in dire need of repair or replacement, and you want to put in a train track, you know, like California that spent billions of dollars and haven't even gotten one train on the tracks and probably never will. So here's the response that I found. One of them I found online. I find it pretty entertaining. Here it is.
22: Jocelyn Benson is trying to California our Michigan. Just 3 days ago, she stood right here where I'm standing and tried to convince that above all else, what Michigan needs right now is, you guessed it, high-speed rail. Forgive me for getting deja vu, but look at how that's panned out for California. They spent $13.8 billion, spent 20 years to lay a whopping 0 miles of track. For that project to get completed somehow, it's going to cost $213 billion. Why don't we focus on fixing our roads first? That was Governor Gretchen Whitmer's core campaign promise, right, to, quote, fix the roads. Whatever happened to that? Well, since 2019, when she took office, state spending has increased 43%. But in that time, our roads are crumbling faster than they can be fixed. To pave the way for a sustainable future in Michigan, let's focus on the basics and not get off track. While Gretchen Whitmer, Jocelyn Benson, and Democrats chase pipe dreams, House Republicans are laser focused on delivering concrete results. No pun intended. Last year's budget produced $2 billion for roads and bridges, investing in infrastructure that gets you to places where you want to be, like work, school, or your favorite local spot.
19: Can you imagine? This is the big push now. High-speed rail. For what? For who? 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And it would help the economy. I mean, if you're going to pump money out, make sure that it pumps into the economy. That would be my argument to you. Boy, I slept great again last night on the ghost bed. I got a call yesterday from a viewer in Alaska that I've gotten to know a little bit. Matt gave me a call and he said, we're talking about some other things about Alaska and fishing and different things. And then he said, you know, I bought a ghost bed. And I said, and? 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I sleep better now. Well, thank you, Matt. 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
5: The Answer.
19: All right, welcome back. I'm telling you right now, I'm going to say it again. You can't dismiss what's happening in New York or Denver or Seattle and say, well, that's just the fringe Democrats. No, it is a warning to America. There is a transformational political moment happening right now. And Republicans have to respond to the people. They have to respond in a way that connects with people, the way Teddy Roosevelt did. That's where I saw Donald Trump yesterday. You have to connect a square deal for everyone, not free stuff for everyone, because that's what the other team is offering, your stuff to somebody else so they can get a vote. My next guest is hoping to stop that from happening in the great state of Michigan. Mike Rogers, an Army veteran, businessman, former FBI special agent, and former congressman, my congressman, who chaired the House Intel Committee when he was there. Mike, nice to see you this morning.
6: Steve, it's always good to see you. Thanks for having me.
19: It's a transformational moment right now. We cannot ignore, because I'm looking at the brand new polling from Peak Insights here. Abdul El-Sayed is going to be your likely opponent because he's double digits ahead of the Democrat field. And here's another guy who embraces these socialist ideas, seems to hate America, seems to be anti-Semitic, and a whole host of other problems. And the Democrats don't seem to care. It's shocking to me. What do you say?
6: I mean, and you see this all over the country. This isn't just Michigan. I mean, this is the guy that campaigned with a guy who openly was saying that America deserved 9/11 and he wouldn't disavow it. That's a clear sign that you're not, you don't love your country. And it is concerning. And they're trying to prey on people's concerns and worry about making their bills, make the checkbook last till the end of the month when all the bills are due. And it's unfortunate, but it's catching on and it's catching fire. And we need to talk about what they're advocating for. Remember, they're not giving you free stuff. They, in order to do that, they have to take something away from you, mostly your freedom of choice and the kind of decisions you like to make in your life every single day. Guess what? That goes away. The government will ration your health care. The government will decide what companies can get access to the next generation technology because they want the government to own these things. It's when you look at socialism in its form, remember when Chavez came to power in Venezuela, he said, no, I'm not a socialist. I'm a Democrat socialist. And it's different. Guess what we found out, Steve? It is ain't a lick a bit of difference.
19: Not one bit.
6: No, it just absolutely failed.
19: They put the word democratic socialist in front of it. It's camouflage. That's all. They're just trying to hide what they really are. These people are socialists. They're communists. That's a fact, period. What can you do? I mean, I feel if Abdul El-Sayed is your opponent, that you're going to win the Senate seat. And I know you're hustling all the way from Monroe to Marquette and all points in between, shaking hands and talking to people. What is it that you need to do that Republicans need to do to hang on to the United States Senate and maybe even the House?
6: Well, you know, it's different in Michigan. And the reason our polling is so strong is we're connecting to Michigan voters. I worked on this car assembly line. I understand people. I understand manufacturing. I understand what the state needs. And what I've been telling people is, listen, we've tried for 32 years, two individuals of the same party who think the same and talk the same and vote the same for 32 years. And Michigan is worse off for it. I mean, we've lost a lot of our defense industrial base in the last 10 years. We've lost over 30,000 manufacturing jobs. We have now the highest utility rates in the Midwest, 17% higher than the national average. We have the highest auto insurance rates in the country, thanks to the Democrats. And so when you start adding up all of these things, we keep talking about this is our chance, Michigan, for a change. The national issues are the national issues. And yes, they still want to have open borders. I don't understand it, but they do. and all of that. But we're talking about Michigan issues and how we get Michigan back up off her knees in a place that people, A, want to stay and come to build a life where families can, you know, have the opportunity to buy a house and pay their bills and get good jobs. Guess what? That takes work. And the Democrats have worked against all of that. They have walked by working families for the last, well, in the Senate's case, 32 years. And that just has to end. So change election, better, brighter future. We're going to protect families. We're going to protect your freedom. And we're going to protect your factories to get this thing done. And that's why I think we're doing as well as we are across the state.
19: I think that's true. The big idea from the Democrats in Michigan right now, high-speed rail, because that's what we need in Michigan as a boondoggle like they had in California. Apparently, Mike, it's just like, you want what? I mean, you wonder what they had for lunch when they make comments like that.
6: They are so wildly out of touch. Why? They're just so wildly out of touch. I mean, they think that that's being innovative. And in the meantime, they're chasing manufacturers out who are really being innovative in next generation high-end manufacturing. We ought to be all about it. High pay, good jobs, stable jobs. And they want to build them here, but the state of Michigan is not making it a very friendly place to be. You start by electing a U.S. senator who's going to help highlight the importance of Michigan manufacturing.
19: Yeah. Let me do a quick compare and contrast. This morning, the average gasoline cost in Indiana is $3.12. It's $4.19 in Michigan, $1.07 more per gallon for gas your car than Indiana. Maybe they're onto something, Mike. Like, you know, get out of the way, let them innovate. People are going to Indiana, Ohio. They're eating our lunch. We need to get back in the game. Last word to you, and tell the folks where they can find you.
6: Yeah, thanks, Steve. Listen, all of this is important. And you mentioned Indiana just quickly. Less taxes, less regulatory burden. Their income tax is about half of what it is in Michigan. If we are going to compete, we need a change here. I'm going to be that change in the United States Senate for the first time in 32 years. We'll have a senator that cares about Michigan. Secondly, reach out. We need you. If Abdul El-Sayed is the nominee, and it certainly looks like he is, he wants to take not just Michigan, but the country in a direction that we can't recover. Less opportunity for your kids. Our kids' education gets worse, not better. Job opportunities get worse, not better. And the government has a lot more influence in your daily life. None of that is a good outcome. So go to rogersforsenate.com. Join us. We need help. Listen, if it's a $10 contribution, it helps. The Democrats have money on trees. I don't know how they do it, but they raise ungodly amounts of money. We just need
19: to have ideas how they do it. I'm not sure it's above board. Mike Rogers, always a good conversation. Keep up the good fight, sir. Thank you.
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0: They want high-speed rail. Jocelyn Benson and Gretchen Whitmer want high-speed rail. They haven't fixed the roads, right? Everything in Michigan is going the wrong way. We have a net negative migration, which means we're losing residents. We are the only state in America that I'm aware of in the last years that raised income taxes. Matt Hall is doing yeoman's work. Matt Hall is the state house Republican leader and the leader of the state house because Republicans have a majority there, thankfully. Otherwise, we'd really be in trouble. And he says there's another problem in Michigan. While they're talking about high-speed rail and squandering money there, maybe they should think about this. Roll it.
1: Focusing on real life skills and preparing kids for actual careers, solving the literacy issue that we're working on that involves early childhood spending, the letters training. That's a big one we're working on today, the letters training. Training the teachers on how to teach phonics, which now they call the science of reading. So we need the teachers to learn how to teach phonics because they're not teaching phonics right now and its reading scores are 44th in the country. That will help us with our literacy crisis in the state and will be an important part of the school budget, which is let's get the letters training, let's get the early childhood spending, and with that, let's also put in place accountability through the third grade reading law budget implementation bill.
0: How do you learn to read if you don't sound out the words? My mother was a school teacher, fifth grade. Literacy was her passion, helping kids to read, including her own children. Mom, how do you say this? Sound it out. Mom, what's this word? Sound it out. What do you mean they're not teaching phonics in school? What, the Chromebook and the technology, you flop in front of the kids and go doom scroll at your desk? That's not getting kids educated? I'm shocked to hear that. Get the computers out of the classroom. Get the teachers engaged. Teach kids to actually read. Michigan has fallen to 44th in education. It's shameful. Absolutely shameful. Mississippi is setting the gold standard. Where are you, Michigan? And you want high-speed rail? Give me a break. I'll be right back.

0: including World War I, World War II, Pearl Harbor, or even 9/11. We're not going to let this happen to us. Believe me, we're not letting it happen.
1: Festivities marking the 250th anniversary of American independence are ramping up across the country. New York City's Times Square had a ball drop at midnight to kick off the July 4th holiday. Across much of the country, however, extreme heat is a concern. Philadelphia canceled its Salute to Independence parade. The Great American State Fair on the National Mall shut down for a few hours in the early afternoon because of the heat. This is SRN News.
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3: Overnight will be mostly cloudy with warm and humid conditions with a low temperature of 72. On Saturday, expect considerable cloudiness with the possibility of a heavy thunderstorm, remaining humid with a high of 87. I'm meteorologist Jason Caterina on FM 92.7 and AM 1400. 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
13: 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As you do, remember that even these things are the fruits of freedom, the benefits of a stable government, civilizational order. For 250 years, a quarter of a millennium now, our nation has benefited from these gifts. Yes, there's plenty to be concerned about as we look at the health of our nation in recent days. We are, and this is not hyperbole, more polarized than the upheavals I lived through in the late 60s and early 1970s. We have a lot of work to do. And yet, and I really believe this, we have a lot to be thankful for. America is still, as my old friend Bill Bennett has said, the last best hope. On behalf of Salem Media, have a great 4th of July. I'm Hugh Hewitt.
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0: democratic socialist. Democrat is just it's a mirage. It's there as camouflage, and they'll promise you everything. Oh, we're going to give you this and this, and it'll be free food, free shelter, free daycare, of course, free school, free college, free everything, especially if you're here illegally. But my next guest says the governor of Kentucky, Governor Beshear, puts politics in front of foster kids. Let's talk about it with Allison Ball. She serves as the auditor for the Commonwealth of Kentucky. Allison, good morning.
1: Good morning.
0: What are you talking about here when you say the governor of Kentucky is putting kids behind politics? That's all right. You know, it's what happens sometimes, high tech. Or maybe it's the deep state plowing us under. I don't know. He'll get her back here in a second. Anthony is a master at this. We have little issues all the time that you never see. It's okay. We'll just take a look at the headlines and see what's happening right now. What about transgender kids continuing in sports? Well, in California, they're going to allow boys to continue in girls' sports because the Supreme Court failed to actually strike it down. They said the states that have struck it down are legal to do so, but the states can decide. The court ruled 6-3 to uphold state laws to protect women's sports from men, trans athletes. California, one of 23 states in the country that don't have laws to protect women's sports, and since 2014 has had a law in place to protect the rights of boys who want to pretend they're girls. Newsom's office said the Supreme Court ruling will not impact California's setup. He's all for girls getting pushed out. He doesn't care about Title IX. The Supreme Court's decision does not affect California's laws. The state remains committed to ensuring every Californian, including the LGBTQ plus community, is met with dignity and respect, he told Fox News Digital. A source within Newsom's office provided Fox a bulleted list titled as Governor. Governor Newsom has the strongest record in the country on protecting and expanding transgender rights. Great. That's a reason to vote for him. The list included several bragging points, including making it easier to update gender markers on official documents and appointed multiple trans judges. The list concludes by pointing out California is one of 22 states that have laws requiring transgender students to participate in sports consistent with their gender identity. California passed the law in 2013, signed by Governor Jerry Brown back then. So it is. Anthony, you got an update for me?
2: Working on it.
0: He's working on it. Well, you know, those things happen. Sometimes if you have issues, you know. Here's a fraud update for you. Fraud is happening all over this country. So let me give you an update on this one. House Ways and Means Chair Jason Smith of Missouri spoke about the first anniversary of the passage of the Working Families Tax Cut. When we were here the last time, it was literally the fight that I was having with the United States Senate trying to get one big beautiful bill done. But then he said what they found in looking through these programs is fraud. A burrito stand, they found.
2: I have Allison here.
0: Set up as a hospice. We'll get back to that. Set up as a hospice, a burrito stand, taking your tax dollars. All right, Allison, welcome back to the program. Sorry about the hiccup there. What is Governor Beshear doing to put kids behind politics?
1: So it's a great question. So one of the really exciting things happening this week from Washington, D.C. is the release of the Trump accounts for Children Across America. And unfortunately, there was a loophole that existed in the Trump accounts that excluded foster kids. Now, the good news is that the First Lady released a few weeks ago a fix to this loophole. And it allows foster kids to participate in these Trump accounts so they can have a nest egg. One of the things that we have found is that when kids reach 18, when they age out of foster care, a lot of times they don't have any resources at all. So this would be a tremendous game changer for kids in foster care. But the really sad part is that states have to agree to participate in this program. And Governor Beshear has not agreed to allow foster kids in Kentucky to utilize these accounts. There's no cost to him. It doesn't cost Kentucky anything. This is a total win for foster kids in Kentucky. There's no reason at all not to allow kids to participate in these kinds of accounts. All I can think is that it has the name Trump on it. I can't help but wonder if it was a Biden account or a Harris account, if Governor Beshear would be all in for it. But that's one reason why I have weighed in on this. My office does a lot of work on foster kids and protecting foster kids and those who are vulnerable. So we wanted to sound the alarm, put some pressure on Governor Beshear so that way he sees how important this is for foster kids across Kentucky. This is something that's available to foster kids all over the United States, but governors have to opt in to do it. And I'm asking Governor Beshear to opt in.
0: It's bizarre. It costs the state nothing. It's a chance for foster kids who often have nothing to have something, and get a chance, a head start, if you will. I think the Trump accounts are brilliant. You know, and you've seen all these billionaires step in and fund this thing. A lot of the money isn't even coming from us. It's just coming from people putting into the pot to spread the wealth, right?
1: Yes, that's exactly right. But I was looking through a list the other day of all the companies and all the private individuals who've said, hey, we will donate funds so that way kids across America have a nest egg when they're an adult. I think it's a tremendous plan for kids across the United States. It's going to help them with their college education. It's going to help them get set up with a home. Whatever it is that they need as they're launched as adults, this is going to be a dramatic help to them. And I'm just excited that foster kids are not being left out of this. And that's why I'm encouraging Governor Beshear, don't let the fact that it's called a Trump account stop you. Don't see this as a win for President Trump or anything like that. See this as a win for foster kids in Kentucky. And Governor Beshear, I don't think, is alone in doing this. So anybody who has governors who are playing games with this, I would say, think about these kids first. Don't think about who gets the credit for it.
0: Yep, there you go. I don't care who gets the credit for it. Doing the right thing for our children, giving them a chance to have the American dream. And look, Beshear is on Team Socialist. You'd think he'd be all for this, right? I mean, he's part and parcel to this Democrat, the former Democrat, the party formerly known as Democrats, now known as the American Socialist Party. They need to step up and do the right thing. Last word to you.
1: Absolutely. And it's no surprise Governor Beshear is talking about running for the United States president. So he has national goals in place. All the more reason why he should make sure he does the right thing here. It's kind of baffling to me that he would let politics stand in front of that. But that's what you've seen from Democrats.
0: Well, there you have it. We encourage the governor to do the right thing. That's for sure. Allison will get her a better lick next time we have her on. But she's right. There's no cost to the state of Kentucky. It'll help out foster kids. It's another great idea from President Trump. And look, it will go forward. And after he's out of office, people will continue to invest in it. It's a great idea. 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Start a business, maybe. Whatever it might be. All right, after the break, John James will be here. He's running for governor in Michigan. I wonder how he feels about high-speed rail. I think I'll ask him after the break.

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2: I shared with you a few minutes ago the most ridiculous thing I've heard in this election cycle thus far, outside of the party formerly known as Democrats, who have become socialists. They call themselves Democratic Socialists, but there's nothing democratic about it. But the idea that Michigan needs high-speed rail, that's a priority for Jocelyn Benson, apparently. My next guest is running to be the Republican nominee for governor in Michigan, John James. He's a congressman representing Michigan's 10th congressional district. John, nice to see you this morning.
9: Good morning, Steve. Thanks for having me on.
2: Now, I'm going to guess that high-speed rail is not on your top list of things to do in Michigan when our roads are broken, our bridges are bad, the dams are in trouble, infrastructure needs help, taxes are too high, regulations are too many. But maybe high-speed rail is right up there for you, too. What do you say to Jocelyn Benson?
9: I'd say that they're worried about high-speed rail when our kids can't read. As you mentioned, they're worried about high-speed rail when they're releasing violent criminals back on our streets to continue terrorizing our families. They're worried about high-speed rail when people and our children are leaving our state to find better opportunities. The Lansing regime under Gretchen Whitmer has been railroading Detroiters, has been railroading Grand Rapidians, has been railroading Upers for the past 7.5 years, and that ends in the next 6 months. We need to come together as a state and focus on what's going to bring us forward to a more prosperous end, making Michigan great again. And Jocelyn Benson is off on her red herring mission to distract from the fact that they're spending $20 billion more than they had during the height of COVID, and our roads are still not fixed, and people have still lost hope.
2: Yeah, I mean, these are the kind of fool's errands that people run. Look, this morning, Gas in Indiana is $3.12. In Michigan, around Lansing, it's $4.19. It's $1.07 less per gallon in Indiana. By the way, their income tax is half of what Michigan has. The investment in Indiana is off the charts. Indiana, Ohio, they're eating our lunch, John. They really are, because they have better policies. Plus, Michigan is losing people. We need to do better.
9: We will do better starting in the next 6 months. Look, Democrats left to point at Trump for all their problems, whether it's gas prices or the weather. But the fact of the matter is they're terrible policies that have pushed opportunity out and pushed our prices up. They're Green New Deal policies that have forced our electricity bills up. The fact that we have terrible policies here that even though other Great Lakes states have lower gas prices, we have higher gas prices here, both because of taxes and regulations. I have plans, realistic plans, to cut personal income taxes, cut property taxes, and also make it easier to bring additional capacity to lower our energy rates. We don't have to look anywhere outside but ourselves for what we can do. And we're talking about competing with Mexico and China under Democrat failed policies. We can barely compete with Indiana and Ohio. That changes in 6 months when I become the governor.
2: Yeah, I'd be remiss if I didn't ask you about the Democrat Party. When it was just New York and Mamdani, people just shrugged their shoulders and said, well, that's New York, but it's no longer something you can shrug your shoulders at. This is spreading. It's in Colorado now, in Seattle, this socialist movement. It's not democratic at all, by the way. This is a flashing red lights, take action moment in America. Republicans have to get people's attention, including you on the campaign trail. What are you hearing about this shift? I think it's going to help you. I think it's going to help Republicans in general, because I think that there are a lot of Democrats right now going, who are these people? And don't want anything to do with it. When I hear Bill Maher say, my vote's up for grabs, I think it puts Republicans in a better position, but you have to capitalize. What would you say?
9: Well, you know, I mean, Stephen A. Smith, Bill Maher, my parents who are from the Jim Crow South, Democrats who recognize this is a new party. This isn't your parents' Democrat Party. They have been completely captured by the Marxist socialist extremists who believe this country is evil, who believe we're racist, who believe that we're rotten to the bones. We are not. We're celebrating our 250th anniversary of the greatest nation that's ever been. They want to take us down to the studs with lies. We don't have to look at New York and California. We can look at the Michigan Mamdanis, the Al Sayeds and the Bensons, who have policies that are completely devoid of logic and reason. These are the types of things that are going to result in the same things that we saw in communist Russia that failed when we were growing up. Now those policies are coming home to roost because the academics and the fake news media have lulled a new generation into a sense that socialism is the answer. Socialism is not the answer. The people are the answer. So when I'm governor, we're going to return the rights to the people. We're going to fight against communism, socialism, Marxism, and we're going to stand up for everything our republic stands for. We are not going to put up with the extremists taking over our nation, and Michigan has always stood up for the republic. Republicans have always held this nation together and freed men from bondage, and we will do so again in Michigan.
2: Yeah, you served this country in uniform. And so for you, it's got to, and anybody that served this country in uniform, it's got to be extra egregious to see these people spit on the American flag and run us down. Now, you're not going to do that. You're going to be out. Independence Day is coming up on Saturday, 250 magical years, most of all. Right. And you're going to be celebrating across northern Michigan, I understand. What are your plans?
9: We're going to be celebrating campaigning. We're going to be out in northern Michigan. Northern Michigan is the most beautiful place on earth in this time, in the wintertime. Just don't tell the libs, because they'll come and change everything for the worse. But anyway, we'll be up here celebrating and campaigning, and I'm excited to see you. Cherry Fest is amazing, but we're getting the truth out. We're letting people know that hope is on the way, help is on the way, and we're going to continue to fight for our republic, because this is a blessing from God, and now is our time to stand up.
2: John, tell them where they can find you.
9: You can find me on socials at JohnJamesMI and also my website at JohnJamesMI.com.
2: All right, John. Have a great 4th. Good talking to you.
9: God bless you. Happy Independence Day.
2: God bless you. Happy Independence Day to you. There you have it. The Republicans trying to overcome this strange socialist wave that's welling up in some place around this country. And I can assure you, look, I'm talking to Democrats who are like, I don't know who these people are. John James, like he just said, raised by two Democrats in the Jim Crow South. they don't recognize their party. I think that benefits Republicans, but you've got to capitalize. And I will harp on this until Election Day. 40% of Christians still don't vote. 40% of gun owners still don't vote. You've got to vote if you want to save the Republic. I'll be back.

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0: Boy. I don't know where you're celebrating Independence Day. I, too, will be in Northern Michigan. I think the Kid Rock nailed it all summer long. He nailed it. There's no greater place than Northern Michigan in this, in July or August or September or year-round, really. Great place. I want to thank you one more time for supporting the song One Nation. Number one Christian song in America. 6 days rolling, and I think it's going to be there for a bit. It's doing really well. We're really proud of it. Number four overall at the moment on the iTunes chart. It's gotten as high as number two. A little push from you. Maybe we can be number one, but right now John Denver is number one. I have to give respect to John Denver, Country Roads, because the soccer team keeps winning, and it's kind of become their theme song. But here's one last chance for you to download One Nation. Listen up.
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You know, you can send a message to the world with your voice. You certainly can. Thank you for all the support. We appreciate you. Fight the good fight and keep the faith. God bless America. I'm Steve Gruber. Remember to celebrate Independence Day with pride. We'll talk to you soon on Daybreak.

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6: 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Yes, there's plenty to be concerned about as we look at the health of our nation in recent days. 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We have a lot of work to do. And yet, and I really believe this, we have a lot to be thankful for. America is still, as my old friend Bill Bennett has said, the last best hope. On behalf of Salem Media, have a great 4th of July. I'm Hugh Hewitt.
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9: All right, it's Monday, June 29th. We're broadcasting live from Ketchum, Idaho today. I'll be talking to the Sun Valley Policy Forum tonight. Part of what I'm going to talk about is the fact that we are now in the week of America 250, which all started with the Declaration of Independence. And I'm going to connect the Declaration of Independence to the larger thought about Western civilization and how this document tied in thousands of years of Western thought and how we have to defend it today. And that's one of the reasons I've got my next guest coming on here, Daniel Vasali, Vice President of Public Affairs at Americans for Prosperity. We call them AFP. Daniel, really appreciate you coming on. I've been talking a lot about the Declaration lately, mostly because of AFP. You all have a really interesting project going on in honor of America 250. You're simply asking Americans, have you read the Declaration lately? Have you read it out loud lately? So you have this cool initiative called the Declaration Project. Tell us about it.
10: Yeah, thanks for having me on, Scott. It's great to be here. So it's pretty surprising when you ask people, have you read the Declaration of Independence or when was the last time you read it? You oftentimes hear, oh, I haven't, not end to end, or maybe not since I was in the fourth or fifth grade. And we just think that this is the perfect opportunity to reconnect Americans with the words that started it all. 1,320 words make up the Declaration of Independence, and those words were very intentionally put by our founding fathers to really start what we call the Great American Experiment. They were radical ideas at the time, and we want Americans to reconnect with those words and recommit to the principles within them. So we started the Declaration Project. Very simple ask. Just spend the 7 minutes that it takes to read it out loud with your friends, family, and neighbors during the 4th of July.
9: All right, here's what I'm doing, Daniel, because I was so impressed by your idea. What I've decided to do beginning tomorrow in this time block on the show, I'm going to read the Declaration of Independence in three chunks. So I'm going to spread it out over 3 days, Tuesday, Wednesday, and Thursday of this week. And we're going to do it live here on the Scott Jennings Show. I think you should do it as well. I'll tell you, I have already recorded it and ready to go, and I've been rehearsing it. And reading it out loud, you are reminded of what was going on out there. You are reminded of these concepts that, you know, our founders, you know, they were ruled by Great Britain. They were ruled by a king, and it was so far away. It was so far. They couldn't hop on a plane and go over there. And so they're talking about their grievances. They're talking about having tried to communicate with the crown. And you get a feeling for just how angry and put out they were that they just weren't being listened to, this concept of consent of the governed. And, you know, we hear about it, and it's like easy to talk about, and you sort of, in your mind, you gloss over it in school. But there's nothing like reading out loud what they said was happening to them to remind you of how and why this country started. It's really quite remarkable, Daniel.
10: Yeah, I mean, you have to parse through some old English, but really at the heart of it, it's a breakup letter. It's an address of grievances to the King of England at the time. And it's the first articulation of some very core principles that we hold true and that we have as shared American values now. The idea that we all have inherent dignity, that our rights come from God and not from government, and that we as citizens have the civic responsibility to shape the form of government that we choose. All of those were radical ideas, but they still hold true today. They're still so relevant for our country moving forward. So it's not just about looking at the past, but it's really about reflecting on what this means for the next 250 years. I think your listeners are going to be really, really invigorated, and they will be better off for you reading that. Thank you for doing it.
9: Well, I'm glad to do it, and I'm glad that Americans for Prosperity is reminding people that reading this thing out loud is a good idea. And by the way, you should go to A250Declaration.com, A250Declaration.com. You can sign the pledge to read the Declaration of Independence. We're in the window right now, so in history, over the weekend, Thomas Jefferson submitted the final draft, and I think they took a day off today to consider what they were about to do. But this is the week, and leading up to the end of this week, when all of our founding fathers decided to go ahead, sign this thing, and get on with separating from Great Britain and saying, we're not going to put up with this any longer. The grievances, by the way, 27 specific grievances. You read through. When I was reading this, I found myself getting outraged on behalf of the founders. 250 years later, I was mad, too. And so I think for Americans to remember how it is our country started, it's a great thing. There's a lot of people out there maligning America and maligning the American experiment, but Americans for Prosperity and the Scott Jennings Show, we're teaming up to celebrate America and exactly how we got started. Daniel Baselli from AFP, thanks for joining us. I encourage you to go to A250Declaration.com and pledge to read the Declaration for yourself. 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
16: With SRN News, I'm Ron Taylor. It's July 4th and America is 250 years old. President Trump spoke at Mount Rushmore last night saying America's greatness will continue to thrive.
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0: is SRN News.
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9: He's not in the Oval Office or owning the libs on CNN. He's here with us. It's the Scott Jennings Show.
10: Well, first of all, I don't think the president or any Republican should apologize for beautifying Washington ahead of our 250th anniversary. This is a big deal. It is a huge thing. It's the 250th birthday of our country. Lots of people are coming to Washington this summer. It ought to be as beautiful as it can be. We ought to have some national pride, and it ought to start in the U.S. Capitol. So I think this is a total non-issue. I'd be offended if he weren't beautifying the city, because I think that's probably what a Democrat would have done. They would have ignored these things and apologized for America.
11: That was yours truly on CNN a few days ago. As you know, I've been a big cheerleader for getting our nation's capital ready for America 250. And by the way, if you've been there, and I've been there a lot lately, Washington, D.C. looks awesome. And it looks awesome because of the president's directive to make it so. And the person carrying out that directive by getting the fountains going, by fixing up the reflecting pool and other things, is our next guest, the Secretary of the Interior. Doug Burgum is here. Mr. Secretary, welcome to the show. And let me congratulate you on what you've done in Washington, D.C. I get text messages from my Democrat friends who say, I've lived here my whole life. I've never seen these fountains on in my entire life. I've never seen the monuments look so gleaming. They're proud that their capital now looks livable and is less miserable, and it's due to your efforts. Tell us about how you pulled it off.
12: Well, Scott, you're spot on your comments right there. But again, of course, this all begins with President Trump with his executive order making D.C. safe and beautiful. And on the beautiful side of things, again, it is amazing to me that some want to try to create a scandal out of fixing up the public spaces in our capital city. I mean, the scandal is how deteriorated they were, how dilapidated they were. And, you know, President Trump making a simple choice. He's choosing beauty over blight. I mean, you take a look at the Columbus Circle Fountain as you step out of Union Station, the train station, where many people, including foreign visitors, their first look at D.C. is stepping out of that. Up till 16 months ago, Union Station was essentially a homeless encampment.

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4: With SRN News, I'm Ron Taylor. It's now July 4th and America is 250 years old. President Trump spoke at Mount Rushmore last night, saying America's greatness will continue to thrive.
5: Celebrate with joyful hearts and soaring spirits, because after 2.5 centuries, we know that this is not an ending. This is only the beginning of the golden age of America.
4: 3 people died and 7 others were rescued after a boat capsized on a Wisconsin lake during a strong storm yesterday. Many injuries were reported Friday in Wisconsin's Woolworth County as the storm toppled trees, knocked down power lines, and damaged buildings. Police are investigating the capsizing on Lake Geneva. The mayor declared an emergency and noted power outages and minor injuries. County authorities receiving 911 calls reporting damage and people trapped in buildings there.

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8: Broadcast this show today live from Ketchum, Idaho. Never really been out here, but I gotta tell you, it's a beautiful place. I'll be talking to the Sun Valley Policy Forum tonight. Been out here for the last couple of days. We rode horses. We've hiked through the mountains. It's really, and it's cool out here. It's been in the 40s, but it's been an amazing visit, and I'm grateful to the Policy Forum here in Sun Valley for inviting me out for this great speech tonight. Really good to be in the American West, honestly, as we celebrate America 250. Just like Teddy Roosevelt, when he had those terrible things happen to him in his life. His mother and his wife died on the same day. Where did Teddy Roosevelt go? To the American West, to Medora, North Dakota, to find himself, to rejuvenate, to refresh. And during that sojourn, he was reminded that he had a lot to offer America. Every time I come to the American West, I feel refreshed and rejuvenated, and that's been the case for this trip to Idaho. Let's talk more about America 250 celebrations that are in full swing across the country with our friend Mary Margaret Ulahan. She's the White House correspondent for the Daily Wire. Mary Margaret joins us from Washington, D.C., and Mary Margaret, you're at the White House right now, I think, waiting to go in, possibly to see the president. He's going to sign some executive orders this afternoon. Is that right?
9: That's right. We're hoping that the president opens up his executive order signing and lets us in to ask him some questions, because it's been a big news day already and there's so much to talk about.
8: Yeah, I suspect if you get in there, he's going to want to weigh in on, let's see, we got all sorts of Supreme Court decisions. We have major Supreme Court decision on birthright citizenship coming in the morning, which just talked about with our previous guest on the show. And I'm just telling you, the arguments for the president's executive order on that are much, much stronger, I think, than the media and the left give him credit for. And then we also have his ongoing interest in fixing up Washington, D.C., not just for America 250, although that's important, but really for posterity. You're in Washington. I'm not there every day, but you are. What's it like to be in Washington, D.C. right now in a city that is safer, where the fountains are working, where there's all sorts of renovation going on? It feels like the city's been refreshed somewhat by this second Trump administration.
9: Absolutely. I had a guest in town last weekend, and I was driving her around showing her some of the sites in D.C., and I pointed out, you know, the fountain outside of Union Station. And I said, I was in college here, you know, whatever, many years ago. This was so dirty and ugly. And even in the last several years, it was not a safe place to be at Union Station. You know, there were plenty of homeless people.

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5: This is Hugh Hewitt for townhall.com. As you celebrate this 4th of July weekend, I hope you get time to slow down and relax. Enjoy the day with friends, family, loved ones in your world. As you do, remember that even these things are the fruits of freedom, the benefits of a stable government, civilizational order. For 250 years, a quarter of a millennium now, our nation has benefited from these gifts. Yes, there's plenty to be concerned about as we look at the health of our nation in recent days. We are, and this is not hyperbole, more polarized than the upheavals I lived through in the late 60s and early 1970s. We have a lot of work to do. And yet, and I really believe this, we have a lot to be thankful for. America is still, as my old friend Bill Bennett has said, the last best hope. On behalf of Salem Media, have a great 4th of July. I'm Hugh Hewitt.
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7: We are celebrating the spirit of America 250 here on the Scott Jennings Show. We'll be doing that all week. I hope you are as well. And as you know, for 250 years, America has been a beacon of hope for people across the world. And while some radicals want to erase everything that is great about America, people who have the opportunity to move here and escape totalitarianism and communism, well, they don't feel the same way. They love America, and joining us now is one of those immigrants who years ago escaped the Maduro regime, who branded him a terrorist. Franklin Camargo is our guest here on the Scott Jennings Show. Franklin, welcome in.
8: Thank you for having me. Happy to be here.
7: Yeah. Franklin, tell us your story. It's fascinating, and let's start there.
8: Yes, I was born and raised in Venezuela, but a trip to the United States when I was only 6 years old changed my life forever. I didn't know anything about politics. I didn't understand economics, but even though the situation in Venezuela was getting worse because of socialism, my parents, through honest hard work, took me to a vacation here. And again, I didn't know anything about politics, but I knew I was witnessing something different. The technology, the cars, even the grocery stores. I couldn't believe the variety of Oreos that I was looking at as a kid. And that desire of living in a free country and admiring America started right there. And then when I did politics in Venezuela, I was accused of being a terrorist by the Maduro regime. But the American dream is so real that just a few months ago, this person that was accused of being a terrorist by Maduro testified before Congress in favor of the Operation Absolute Resolve, the operation that captured a real terrorist, Nicolas Maduro. So that is the American dream, even though Jasmine Crockett didn't like what I had to say.
7: Franklin, when you see Democratic candidates now embracing the word socialism and even communism as they campaign to represent various jurisdictions in America, knowing what you know, how does it make you feel? You must be in shock to hear American political candidates saying, socialism, it's great, let's all try it, because you know better.
8: It's very scary, because when I made it to the U.S., it was a difficult situation for me, and I made it here legally, of course, because I had just been accused of being a terrorist in my country. But for the first time, I was able to live in a free country. But then sooner I realized that there is a political movement, there is a political platform in this country, the greatest country on earth, that is promoting the same policies that destroyed Venezuela. Venezuela is a great example because it has the largest oil reserves, and it's also a country that used to be the richest in Latin America. So when you hear people say, no, we could try socialism, we're not going to be like Cuba, we're not going to be like Venezuela. Venezuelans used to say 25, 30 years ago that they were not going to be like Cuba. Well, they are like Cuba, or maybe sometimes even worse. So, of course, it's scary to look at Mamdani, to look at Ilhan Omar, people who are quoting Marx, people who are promoting the same policies that have been tried over time, and it doesn't matter the culture, it doesn't matter the country, it doesn't matter the year, it only delivers misery.
7: Franklin Camargo is our guest. Franklin, you are affiliated with our friends over at PragerU, and they are providing you with a platform to go out and really tell your story and to educate people about the dangers of embracing socialism. Tell us about your affiliation with PragerU, and where can we find some of your content that you're making for PragerU?
8: Yes, it's the privilege of my life. This country saved my life. I'm not going to be able to pay it back exactly, but I'm going to try my best. And by doing so, I'm promoting American values. The reason why America is the greatest country on earth is because of values. It's not about ethnicity or race. It's not just about natural resources or geography, even though this is a beautiful, amazing, precious country. It's about values, the values that founded this nation. So I'm promoting American values. And I'm going to Hispanic media, to Univision, to Telemundo, to debate Democrats, to debate leftists, because everyone, it doesn't matter if they're Hispanic, if they're whites, if they're blacks, everyone needs to understand that this is the greatest nation on earth. And we're even doing that when we welcome legal immigrants. You probably know this story, but the South African refugees that are being discriminated against in South Africa for being white, we're welcoming some of them, some refugees, and we're providing PragerU content, the Declaration of Independence as well, the Constitution, an American flag, because they need to embrace American values. For immigration to work, it has to be good for America. And in order to be successful for America, immigrants need to embrace American values. If you don't want to embrace American values, go back to your country.
7: And Franklin, that is what is great about your story, the embrace of America and American values. Thanks for telling it here on the Scott Jennings Show. We're done for the day. Next time you hear from me, I'll be at the Teddy Roosevelt Presidential Library in North Dakota. See you then.

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4: Ambassador President Trump talked about the latest national security stuff. I think Russia just struck Kyiv overnight there. So things are heating up between Russia and Ukraine again, even though it looked like they were close to working out some sort of deal. We'll talk to KT about it. Also, Congressman Jim Jordan, chair of the Judiciary Committee, joins us in our next hour. It's Larry O'Connor here, O'Connor and Company. And we continue our reflection on America's 250th birthday, this time with Dr. Bill McClay. He's the chair in classical history and Western civilization at Hillsdale College. You know, Dr. McClay, it's one thing to be the chair of classical history and Western civilization at any college or university. To hold that seat at Hillsdale tells me something about you, sir. So thanks for joining us.
5: Well, you left out the best part, is the Victor Davis Hanson chair.
4: Oh.
5: So, it is, yeah. I mean, it doesn't get any better than that.
4: Though that is a big chair to fill, and we will not make that mistake again. We are big VDH fanatics over here.
5: Oh, yeah, yeah.
4: You're also author of Land of Hope, An Invitation of the Great American Story. And what I love about Land, and also there's like various versions of this for various age ranges, if I'm correct, and also some classical, some curricula for homeschool parents to be able to utilize, because you tell America's story the way it should be told, not as some sort of dry textbook, dates and names kind of thing. You tell it as the sweeping dramatic narrative that it actually is.
5: Well, that's certainly what I tried to do, and I thank you for saying that. And I don't tell it, people should understand, I don't tell it as a fairy tale, as a Valentine to America.
4: Yeah, it's not a hagiography. Yeah.
5: I'm not a great believer in Valentine's Day, but it is a truthful and patriotic account. It's both of those things. I have never felt that objectivity means neutrality necessarily, and so I tell the good, bad, and ugly. You know, a lot of people, I just had an interview with a very liberal publication that went after me for, you know, not talking about various aspects of our past. And I'll say, well, I do. It's very easy to not read the book and judge that because it takes a positive view of America, it must omit some of the negative and even shameful things in our past, but I don't. What I do is try to put them in perspective, and that's the key thing, especially with young people. You need to sort of prepare them by giving them a sense of the reasons to love the country before you lay on with the negatives. And of course, that's something that people on the left who dominate our educational system don't want to do or don't care to do.
4: And Lord knows, in other corners of the media, pop culture media, cultural media, and various platforms this week, you're getting your share of that. We're equal time over here. We discuss it, but like you said, you put it in perspective. So as we reflect on the events of July 2nd, 1776, 250 years ago today, not Saturday when they signed the Declaration, but today. What is significant? Today is the actual day that the vote happened. Today was really the day independence was officially declared, is it not?
5: Yes. And the adoption of Richard Henry Lee's resolution that was actually back in June

0: This is really a landmark piece of judicial decision making, right? This is a big deal for our country going forward. And I think one of the things I said earlier that I'd like to reiterate is that I'm really hopeful that all of these Congress people that are taking a victory lap about the hard work that the Republican attorney generals have done on this issue will grow a little bit of intestinal fortitude and understand that it isn't fair for a biological male to be playing sports against a female in California, the same as it isn't in West Virginia. And it's time for Congress to step in, pass common sense legislation here, legislation that agrees with the Supreme Court, that agrees with the NCAA, that agrees with the International Olympic organizations, and to say that in this country, we are going to protect competitive women's sports. And I'm really hopeful that this decision gives them the backbone to do more than just talk. And to actually take some action.
1: General, we just have about 45 seconds left, but are you also hopeful that maybe this is a crack in the facade of the left that has kept common sense perspectives at bay because they have confused everyone about gender and sexual identity?
0: Yeah, I mean, I think, one, the answer to that question is a resounding yes, but I think when you look at all of these communists who are getting elected all over this country, what you're seeing is deep fissures within the left. And almost all of those fissures come from a lack of common sense. It is common sense that we live in a capitalistic society. It's common sense that biological boys shouldn't be playing sports against girls. And so I think what you're seeing is that the Democratic Party is really breaking apart into two yeah. sides, those who believe in reality and those who don't. And this is a great example of that. And that was a great question.
1: General McCuskey, thanks so much for joining us. Folks, stick with us. The House Speaker joins us next.
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9: This is Hugh Hewitt for townhall.com. 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Enjoy the day with friends, family, loved ones in your world. As you do, remember that even these things are the fruits of freedom, the benefits of a stable government, civilizational order. For 250 years, a quarter of a millennium now, our nation has benefited from these gifts. Yes, there's plenty to be concerned about as we look at the health of our nation in recent days. We are, and this is not hyperbole, more polarized than the upheavals I lived through in the late 60s and early 1970s. We have a lot of work to do. And yet, and I really believe this, we have a lot to be thankful for. America is still, as my old friend Bill Bennett has said, the last best hope. On behalf of Salem Media, have a great 4th of July. I'm Hugh Hewitt.
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1: Tony Perkins, your host. This July 4th weekend, both chambers of Congress are in recess after efforts to pass the National Defense Authorization Act and the Save America Act flatlined in the House this past week. And with the August recess approaching, what priorities will House Republicans push as the midterm elections approach? Joining us now for our weekly conversation is House Speaker Mike Johnson, who represents Louisiana's 4th Congressional District. Mr. Speaker, happy 4th of July.
11: Hey, Tony. Hey, glad to be with you. And we have so much to celebrate. An exciting weekend in the nation's capital. Just so many visitors here, so much going on, so much to celebrate and be thankful for.
1: Well, let's talk about that before we get into the nitty-gritty of governance. Let's talk about what there is to celebrate. 250 years of this republic, a constitutional republic that has withstood challenges from without and from within. But we've got some things on the horizon when we look at the Democratic Socialist candidates that really, I think, our founders would find an anathema to the founding vision of this nation.
11: Well, that's right. And over 250 years in this grand experiment in self-governance, every generation has had to face different challenges. What we are facing right now really is unprecedented. You know, we fought ideas like Marxism and communism during the Cold War and at other epochs in our history, but we have never fought it on our own shores and within our own institutions. And that is exactly what we are facing right now. As you know, there is a rising number of open Marxist, communist, socialists running for Congress. And they are winning on the Democratic side in these primaries. And it has set off the alarm bells here the last couple of weeks. As you know, you and I have been talking about it for quite some time. I've been on the campaign trail and here in Congress warning people about this for more than a year. And what we've seen in recent months is many Mamdanis have popped up all around the country running for Congress. For a while, Tony, everybody just kind of waved that off and said, oh, that was a New York City anomaly. No, sir. It's everywhere. And we've got to confront it. We've got to take it very seriously. And we have to vanquish that, because the ideas and proposals that these candidates would bring to Congress is frightening stuff. As you know, they published this as platform provisions. They want to abolish all borders. They want to abolish all prisons. They want to defund police. They want to remove the president and the Supreme Court. These are the things they're saying openly. They have disdain for America's founding principles. They wipe their hands on the American flag. Some of them have ties to terrorist organizations. This is not a game. We have to take it seriously. So while we celebrate the great blessing of liberty and this incredible country that God has given us to steward, we have to understand we're in an all-out battle to save it.
1: Let me get you to unpack that for just a moment, a little bit further. When you talk about confronting it, I don't want people to think that there's a law that can be passed that will fix this. This is not an issue of laws, because our system of government allows for the maximum of freedom for men and women, people, to govern themselves according to transcendent truth. This calls for a rediscovery of the founding principles that this nation was built upon. This is a battle of ideas in which all of us have to be vocal and engaged.
11: It's a battle of ideas, and ideas have consequences, sometimes very dangerous, frightening consequences, and we have to take that seriously. So yes, in this contrast of worldviews, of visions, of who we are as Americans and who we're going to be, we must remember our history. We must understand the foundational principles of the country, the foundations themselves, because it is impossible to defend them if you don't understand them. And so that's an education component. It's an advocacy component. It's reminding the generation coming behind us and some of our current even office holders around the country, what it is we're fighting for. What makes America the greatest nation in the history of the world, and how is it imperiled? That is our task, and we need every platform, every voice. I'm grateful for your show and the weekly updates you provide everyone, because more and more Americans need to be attuned. One of the things that the founders of this grand experiment in self-governance reminded us of, their advice that echoes down through the generations to you and me, is that religion and morality were indispensable supports of the republic, and in order to keep the republic, you had to have an informed and engaged electorate. You had to have citizens, people who understood that if you're going to be self-governing, if you're going to have a government, maintain a government of, by, and for the people ourselves, then the people have to be engaged and steward that. They have to be wary of their responsibility as citizens. We need much more of that, and this is a wake-up call for us to do all those very things.
1: Now, there is a role for Congress to play in this. When we look at, you talked about platforms. We've seen in recent years social media, the big tech companies putting their thumb on the scale of free speech. That's obviously something that needs continued attention. But also, we had a court decision this week on birthright citizenship that essentially throws open the doors, the gates of our nation. I mean, Congress has a role there, do they not?
11: They do, and the president tried to work on that with executive orders that was thwarted in the court, as you noted, in a very damaging, I think, dangerous decision, because the original idea of birthright citizenship, as we all know from history, was to overcome the stain and the sin of slavery and ensure that their children born here had the same opportunities and rights as everyone else. But now it's been abused and terribly so by foreign countries, birthright tourism. They're using us, they're abusing us, other nations to ourselves, and including China, which is a real threat, as has been explained by national security experts and the chair of Homeland Security just this week, that the Chinese nationals will come here over the border in the eighth month of pregnancy, have a child, have dual citizenship as an American, go back to China, be trained as a young person, as a insurgent Marxist communist, and then sent back over here to invade and go into our university systems or corporate Americans, steal intellectual property, etc. It's very dangerous. It's something we must take seriously in Congress. We're investigating right now the role that we need to play. Will it require a constitutional amendment, or can we do this statutorily to try to address this threat? Very serious stuff.
1: All right, before we wrap up, Mr. Speaker, back to this past week. A little frustrating for you. I sensed it in your voice as you were talking to the media, where some members of your own caucus basically shut down the House floor again this week.
11: Yeah, I got to work with all of them, get them all together, another day at the office. But these are high stakes. By voting against our own party's rule on the floor, it impeded the progress of the National Defense Authorization Act. Obviously, very important to get military funding right now. And, of course, the fourth iteration, the fourth time we'll pass the Save America Act, and the only route to get it to the president's desk, ultimately, I'm afraid, is their reconciliation bill. To do all that, we've got to keep the engine moving here. So when we bring them back after this short break for July 4th, we'll get right back to it. I'll get them on board. We'll move it forward. Just another day here.
1: All right, Mr. Speaker. Have a great weekend. Always great to see you.
11: You too, my friend. God bless and happy 4th.
1: House Speaker Mike Johnson. By the way, this is an opportunity to rediscover the foundations of our country. And in fact, the Speaker and I used to teach a course together. I originally taught it. He joined with me. A God in Government course that explores the biblical grounds for government and how America built itself on those foundations. You can find out more by texting course to 67742. Stick with us. We're back after this.
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1: Matthew 19, the Pharisees, always trying to trap Jesus, cornered him on the subject of marriage and sexuality. He replied, "Have you never read that he who created them from the beginning made them male and female?" Well, this week, the U.S. Supreme Court, in its majority opinion on women's sports and the definition of sex, spent 45 pages explaining that, quote, "females and males have inherent physical differences relevant to athletic performance," end quote. What Jesus said in one sentence took the highest court in the land 45 pages to explain. But there is a reason. The court gave judicial sanction to this cultural race to the bottom when it redefined marriage in its 5-4 decision in Obergefell 16 years ago. Some of us, despite the hate labels and the deplatforming, warned that redefining marriage was never just about marriage equality or allowing people to marry the one they loved. It was about a radical reordering of society as human sexuality became something viewed as infinitely customizable. We have short memories as a people, so let me take us back about 15 years. Less than 6 months after Obergefell, the Charlotte, North Carolina City Council ignited the bathroom wars by allowing men who identified as women to use women's restrooms. The state legislature intervened, only to face boycotts from the NBA, the NCAA, and other sports organizations. The agenda then moved into the schools, where parents who opposed bathroom policies or objected to schools hiding a child's social transition from them were increasingly marginalized, even called domestic terrorists by those working with the Biden administration. Women's sports became the point where the public drew a clear line, as more girls lost championships, scholarships, and opportunities to male-bodied competitors, sometimes suffering physical injuries in the process. Now, to return to the court's decision in West Virginia versus PBJ, the majority states, quote, "females and males have inherent physical differences relevant to athletic performance," end quote. In acknowledging biological reality in athletics, the court has exposed the tension within its own jurisprudence. Many Americans now recognize that redefining marriage opened Pandora's box, leading to efforts to redefine human sexuality throughout education, sports, medicine, government, and a host of other areas of public life. If females and males have inherent physical differences that matter on the playing field, do those differences not also matter in the family? The social sciences consistently confirm what Jesus reminded the Pharisees. God made humanity male and female. He then declared, "For this reason, A man shall leave his father and mother and shall be joined inseparably to his wife, and the two shall become one flesh. That one flesh union produces children who were designed to have both a mother and a father. Decades of research have repeatedly found that on average, children raised by their married mother and father who love one another experience better outcomes across a host of measures. The court should not stop with women's sports. If biological reality matters on the playing field, should it not matter in the family? The truthful answer to that question requires re-examining Obergefell, a decision that conflicts with biological reality, the well-being of children, and the design for marriage that Jesus affirmed. And that has been This Week on Capitol Hill.
0: On Salem News Channel, principled voices are shaping today's conversation. Scott Jennings brings clarity to the toughest debates. Josh Hammer's blistering commentary puts politics and culture on trial. And Alex Marlowe's insight connects us to what matters most. 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
23: News this hour at Town Hall. I'm Bob Agnew in Washington. Public policy expert and former Trump economic advisor Steve Moore tells the Salem Radio Network it's a great time to be an American thanks to the Trump economy. He also says, make no mistake about it, there's something unique about American history.
24: How could you have so many amazing people at the same place at the same time? Everyone from Ben Franklin to George Washington to Thomas Jefferson to Patrick Henry to John Adams, James Madison, Monroe. I mean, when has that ever happened? How is it like an act of God that you would have? It was the greatest assemblage of men ever in the history of the world.
23: Moore is a public policy expert, a former Trump economic advisor, and author of the Daily Hotline newsletter from the Committee to Unleash Prosperity. A massive heat wave sweeping across parts of the country, especially the east. This homeless man in Nashville says he sure is thankful those city workers have set up cooling stations and are handing out water to those who are thirsty.
25: It's been really hot, sweating, dripping, as you can see. It's just miserable, honestly. But this helps so much, like, oh my goodness. But even with the shade and the tent, you know what I'm saying, it's four walls closed in, no fan, it gets hot.
23: In some cities in the eastern part of the country, in zoos, they're taking special precautions to make sure the animals can stay cool and get all the water they need. And there's also a high risk of wildfires in several western states because of the heat. Visiting the National Mall to celebrate the nation's birthday, Joycelyn and Gene Kaninsky said what it means to be an American.
26: We are all many, but we all become one, for no matter where we come from, what we look like, who we love, what we're a part of. We are still one nation, united together. That's what we make of being American.
27: One nation under God, indivisible, for liberty and justice for all. Go USA.
23: And President Trump will speak at an event on the National Mall today. More from Town Hall.
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3: Today, expect significant cloud cover with a strong thunderstorm, creating humid conditions. The temperature will reach a high of 87. Tonight, skies will remain mostly cloudy with warm and humid weather and isolated thunderstorms scattered throughout the area. The low will be around 71 degrees. I'm meteorologist Jason Caterina on FM 92.7 and AM 1400. 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
6: This Constitution will ensure that the government can't take those rights away from you. 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
7: 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Join Larry Elder, Haley Correo, Alex Marlowe, and Larry O'Connor. 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
10: 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I am Jen Rizak, and as y'all know, there's a new chairman at the Federal Reserve, and he's already shaking things up. In his very first meeting, Chairman Kevin Warsh made a bold promise to bring inflation back down to 2%. 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And Brett, as we start things off today, I just want to hear your reaction from Chairman Warsh's words. So here we go. Here's what Chairman Kevin Warsh had to say about inflation.
11: That's what we're prepared to say about inflation, but the commitment to deliver is strong, unanimous, and unambiguous. And that's, I think, an important message. We've missed for 5 years, and we're going to fix that.
10: All right. We're going to fix it. Easier said than done. What do you think?
29: Well, in theory, I think it's something that everybody should be hopeful and excited about, you know, occurring, because inflation at the rates at which we've all been experiencing now for many years now, it's creating a lot of difficult financial challenges for many, and in particular, the retiree who typically is living on, you know, some type of a fixed income. However, I kind of equate the way he said it with some vagueness and, you know, uncertainty behind it. It's kind of like a football coach in the locker room who says, no matter what, you know, we're going to go win this game. I mean, yes, that's the message to deliver, but you still have to ultimately go out and execute in order for that to be the outcome. And, you know, in part, one of the things we're hearing here from him is, you know, that is a positive way to think, you know, hey, that's a really aggressive perspective in terms of taking inflation on. We haven't heard that type of perspective right. come from that office in several years now. And in theory, when you look back, you know, when the Fed is saying a lot less and not being as open with what their objective and their confidence behind achieving that objective is, it leads to some uncertainty. And I think everybody has to kind of plan a little more carefully around what to do with the information we're given, typically in part. So yes, I think it's great to hear that that is the confident perspective and that's the end goal. But I think it's still going to require a wait and see approach because they've got a lot of work to do to get it back to 2%, like he says, is the goal.
10: Yeah. And you know, Brett, when you think about the strategy there, too, where now what we're hearing from the Fed is they're going to put a stop to that forward guidance policy where they would let the people, let the markets know in advance where the rates were heading. Why could that matter for somebody who's planning retirement? Some of that, I guess, additional uncertainty about what to expect with things like those interest rates.
29: Well, let's go back to my football coach analogy there in the locker room. I mean, it's kind of like the forward guidance that has always been, or at least as of late, has been the take from the Fed is they've kind of told you where they think things were headed, right? Where rates were going to head in advance. It's almost like they gave us the playbook from which to then plan our decision-making behind in terms of our decisions, particularly in retirement. Well, if they're going to get rid of that forward guidance policy, that essentially puts that playbook out of sight. And now we have to make our own decisions as investors and as savers. And in my case, as a financial professional, on behalf of our clients, as to what we think or what we're projecting moves to be made will do ultimately to interest rates and in turn inflation. So it does, I think, make all parties involved affected by inflation. We have a bigger challenge ahead of us without kind of being given those breadcrumbs as to what's coming. And I think for a lot of retirees, that'll create some uncertainty in general, because they're kind of used to knowing which way to lean, left or right, or should I renew my CD before rates change or not? Things like that, I think, are going to become much more common now. We're going to have to lean on perspectives of others than simply listening to what the Fed might be giving us those breadcrumbs about what is coming.
10: Talk a little bit about your process for helping somebody to create that plan that gives them a little bit more clarity, a little bit more certainty. You don't have a crystal ball, but you can help people create these strategies that can help us navigate through life's unknowns.
29: We certainly can. And that's essentially what we're here to do for members of the Metro Detroit community, specifically retirees and pre-retirees here at Brzezinski Group Retirement Solutions. Our roadmap for retirement planning process is one that we've used with a high degree of success for many decades now. And it's essentially a way to sit down with families in our community who are already retired, or perhaps those of you who are retiring in the next 5 to 7 years who want to sit down and build out a comprehensive game plan. And in our case, again, it's a roadmap that helps families see how to piece together a lifelong period of savings for retirement and to now pivot those savings into accomplishing all of your financial and lifestyle goals throughout what is hopefully a lengthy retirement. And so our roadmap for retirement process is designed to help families essentially learn how to spend their money from the right accounts at the right time throughout retirement, generating the amount of income they're seeking in order to meet their lifestyle, taking into consideration things like inflation and everything costing more and more money down the road versus what it costs today. We also want to build an investment plan specifically for the retirement years that aligns with our needs, most often different than what we perhaps were doing during our working years. Our roadmap for retirement planning process takes into consideration minimizing taxes each and every year throughout retirement, in planning for things like those future required minimum distributions, all the while keeping an eye on things like retiree medical and long-term care and eventually legacy planning for you and your loved ones. Our roadmap for retirement planning process is comprehensive in nature, but it's also personalized to each and every individual that we meet with. Now, we want to try to help as many retirees and pre-retirees in Michigan as we can. 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
10: Thanks for joining us today on Inside Retirement Motor City Edition with Brett Brzezinski. I am Jen Rizak here alongside Brett. He's president of Brzezinski Group Retirement Solutions. They've been helping people throughout the Metro Detroit area with retirements since 1988. Now, Brett, as we talk today about inflation is certainly one of those big risks heading into retirement. It can be hard to get our heads around just how expensive things could be in the future. But what about things like, you know, market volatility? That's another big risk that a lot of people have questions about. We want to make sure that we have enough money to keep pace with inflation. But then if we're overexposed to risk, boy, that can be a costly mistake as well.
29: It can, because at the end of the day, you know, something I've been preaching to our clients and our listeners on this program for years, as well as all of those who watch me on television on the weekends, it is that, you know, retirement in general is not about how much money can I make anymore. Retirement is about how do I preserve and hang on to the money that I already worked so hard to save and grow. Mm-hmm. And then in turn, how do I develop a strategy or a plan or a roadmap that allows my money to in turn last as long as I do throughout ideally a lengthy retirement. That's what retirement's about. Now, don't take that the wrong way and assume that that means that when you retire, you should take all your money and put it in savings and CDs or, you know, put it under your mattress. By no means, because as we've talked about and certainly as we've all been experiencing for years now, the cost of everything around us is continuing to rise. And so if our money is not growing appropriately enough in retirement because we put it under our mattress, we're just making a mistake. And sometimes I refer to that as going broke safely when we're too conservative. So that's where retirees and pre-retirees have to be much more calculated in terms of how they're going to invest their money. Because on one hand, we have to make enough interest on our money to keep up with everything getting more expensive. But we can't take on so much risk that the next big period of volatility in our markets, and if when we experience one of those 2 or 3 big down year cycles in our markets, that it ultimately derails our retirement. And so that's, again, where I think firms like ours, who essentially focus all of their efforts and energy around working solely with retirees and pre-retirees, and that goes back to the late 1980s when my father started our firm here in Michigan. It essentially gives us the perspective of day in and day out, eating, sleeping, and breathing the needs of a retiree. And so we've seen a lot of mistakes made over the years by families who come into our office for the first time devastated because their retirement savings are down 25%, and yet they're not going to work anymore. And so now they have to readjust their entire lifestyle in retirement just because they had more risk in their portfolio than they should have. And so I think one of the things I like to do more than anything, quite frankly, Jen, is I like to help retirees and pre-retirees, first and foremost, get a really good level of understanding as to, number one, how much risk is that family currently taking on across their investment portfolio? Mm-hmm. So whether that's their 401k, their IRA, their brokerage accounts, you know, a lot of us think we understand the level of risk we are or are not taking on with our investments. But it's until we experience those difficult times and we see our account balances start to fall and fall and fall further that we really quantify just how much risk we were actually taking on. So step one is we like to help families first see, hey, what is the current level of risk and reward that your investments are taking on? We've got a neat tool that we do that with. It's called our Retirement Portfolio Stress Test. It's a tool that we use with families who we meet for the first time to simply pull back the curtain on all of their current investments and give them, in layman's language, a way to understand the level of risk they're currently taking on. So I'll give you a very specific example.
10: Okay.
29: Let's say that a family came in. I don't even got to make one up. I'll just do one we had here last week. We had a nice family come in to visit us last week. They had about $900,000 saved for their retirement, give or take, okay, between a husband's 401k, a wife's 401k. They each had a Roth IRA and they had a joint after-tax brokerage account. They were preparing to retire at the end of this year, at the end of 2026. And so we ran a portfolio stress test for them. And what we uncovered was that there was a high degree of probability or likelihood that the next time the market goes through a really bad downward period of time, think like a 2008 when mm-hmm. that happened, or in the early 2000s when the dot-com bubble burst, when we experience one of those again, and granted, none of us, including myself, know when the next one will occur, but we want to know what will happen to their money when the next event like that were to occur. And in their case, our portfolio stress test revealed that their investments as they currently had them aligned across those various accounts were essentially in a position to lose roughly 30% of their value during a severe market downward pull.
10: Goodness.
29: Now, quick math for them, right? 30% on a $900,000 portfolio, right? That's a lot of money, mm-hmm. right? That's almost $300,000 of their portfolio if the market were to drop again. Now, in their case, they could not afford to lose almost a third of their money in retirement and still make their lifestyle plans work. It would completely derail them. However, part two of our portfolio stress test is once we've assessed the level of risk an investment portfolio is currently taking on, step two, and probably more importantly, is helping the family understand or maybe uncover what level of risk is required in order for them to do all the things they want to do. And in their case, it was only making 15%, losing no more than 10. And as long as they were to make these adjustments in their portfolio and get a little more defensive in terms of the amount of risk and exposure they were taking on, even in a severely down market, they could have such a diversified portfolio to where it would be highly unlikely they would ever lose more than 10%, give or take. And so that, Jen, is a prime example of how retirees in particular and those on the doorstep of retirement, well in advance, ideally, of markets going south, whenever that day comes again, can find the confidence in knowing how much money might I lose during the next big event, and would me losing that amount of money derail my retirement? Would I have to keep working longer than I was going to? Would I have to go back to work if I was already retired? These are the changes that we try to help families make day in and day out while they still are in great shape before things eventually head south. Now, if you would like a portfolio stress test, if you would like to learn how much risk you're currently taking on, as well as what the ideal or optimal amount of risk is for your particular situation, just give us a call. You can learn more about us anytime at MaximizeMyRetirement.com. But I'll put the number out there again. If you're one of the next 20 callers, we'll do that portfolio stress test for you at no cost whatsoever. That number is 800-641-3361. That's 800-641-3361.
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10: Thanks for joining us today on Inside Retirement Motor City Edition with Brett Berzinski. 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The website that Brett mentioned earlier, MaximizeMyRetirement.com. If you'd like to learn a little bit more, and I'll get that phone number right back out in front of you again, 800-641-3361. As we get back into it, if you have any questions for Brett, 800-641-3361 is the number. So today we've been talking a little bit about some of those risks to retirement. Certainly things like inflation has been on the minds of so many people. Brett, certainly with some of the recent news coming from the Fed and the new chair's tougher stance on inflation. But, you know, let's talk a little bit about changes in interest rates. You know, if they stay higher or if they end up changing, maybe those interest rates come down someday. How do you help people navigate some of those changes and some of the fallout when we do see shifting economic conditions?
29: Well, look no further. I mean, just a few months ago, we were expecting rate cuts.
10: That's true.
29: Now, as of recent, there are some analysts that are expecting rates to increase again before the end of the year. And so it's a lot of uncertainty. And again, going back to the Fed chair's perspective that we shared earlier, that they're really going to drive this thing down to 2% inflation and that, you know, all hands on deck to do it. While I think a lot of us probably think it gets there eventually, we as retirees and pre-retirees need to make sure that we are acting accordingly in our own best interests up until that time arises. And so, you know, I'll give you an example. I would think the most frequently recommended or frequently used measure within a traditional investment or brokerage portfolio for reducing risk or volatility risk is, and I'm oversimplifying this, of course, sure, but would be to own less stocks and to increase the ownership of bonds, okay, right? So less stock funds, more bond funds. And so I'm not telling our audience anything they don't already know. If you were to go call up your broker or your money manager and say, hey, I want to get a little less aggressive, you know, maybe they walk you through a plan where your portfolio goes from, you know, 80% stocks and 20% bonds down to 60-40 or 50-50, okay, something like that. That's very common amongst a lot of the money manager or brokers that operate in our country. Now, I, as a retirement-focused advisor, I take a different perspective to that because I think we're still oftentimes taking on more risk than the client or individual should be by just moving, you know, money from stocks to bond funds. And it's kind of like, you know, moving the chairs around on the deck of the Titanic. Like, it's all still exposed to risk at the end of the day. And look no further than to a few years ago when we experienced rising interest rates rapidly due to inflation in our country. That had a severely negative effect on the many dollars that retirees held in bond funds in this country. Remember, sure, interest rates and bonds have what's called an inverse relationship. So as interest rates go up, you know, the bond values come down and vice versa. And so if in fact some analysts are expecting rates to increase before the end of the year and you're simultaneously trying to get more defensive or less exposed to volatility in your portfolio and you do that by increasing your bond holdings, you could be experiencing more losses or more volatility than you were anticipating. And so at the end of the day, I think it's important that retirees and pre-retirees need to start to look outside the box of simply owning stocks and bonds or mutual funds or bond funds. At the end of the day, all those tools are still in theory exposed to some level of risk. And so more and more retirees are starting to dilute the overall risk of their portfolios by seeking less traditional methods, whether it's using cash, CDs, some types of annuities that are not exposed to risk of potential market loss. Those are some things that I think are much more in line with retirees' needs today than the more traditional buy and hold 50-50, 60-40 portfolio. And I think having the ability to adapt to market conditions with a larger toolbox of things at your disposal is sound advice for many retirees and pre-retirees out there. Now, here at our firm, at Brzezinski Group Retirement Solutions, we take a great deal of pride in our independence as a company. Being an independent advisor gives us the ability to not have the same limited product or tool offerings that you might find at a more traditional, you know, national branded firm, and there's plenty of them out there. And so because we are an independent firm working solely with families across Michigan, it allows us to be much more specific and detailed. We can pull from a much wider array of tools and investments for our clients than perhaps those larger names down the street or around the corner. And I think I would ask myself that question if I was listening today and I'm retired or I'm planning to retire soon is, does my financial professional have true independence and have truly the ability to scour the marketplace to build the plan using the tools that my family specifically needs? Or am I being plugged into one of a small handful of things that this firm is capable of offering me? Remember, at the end of the day, this is the business of your life savings, right? This is your money. You worked hard to earn it, to save it. And ideally, this money needs to last as long as you do, regardless of where interest rates go up or if they go down, or if taxes go up or they stay the same, or the market goes way up or it goes way down. All of these things have to be taken into consideration for you to live the retirement that you've dreamed about, I'm sure, for decades. And so perhaps take this as just a different perspective than maybe you've been hearing before, but seek out the guidance, and if not, at least the opinions. Think of it as a second opinion from a firm, and it certainly doesn't just need to be mine. It could be any of them out there who eat, sleep, and breathe retirement day in and day out and have been doing it for decades. Because oftentimes, I think you'll be surprised at the perspectives you hear from a firm that's not necessarily built on the backs of younger accumulators who have all their money in the markets and who are constantly told, hang in there, everything's going to be okay. But what if it's not? Remember, none of us want to go back to work after we retire. None of us want to have to delay retirement 5 extra years just because we weren't prepared financially for the things that may come around the corner next. If you would like a second set of eyes or a second opinion on your current portfolio and whether or not it's, quote, retirement ready or not, and if not, what changes you might want to consider to get it there, certainly reach out to my team and I here at Brzezinski Group Retirement Solutions. 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But I'll put the number out there. If you're one of the next 20 callers on the show, we'll do that analysis for you completely free of charge. And there's certainly no obligation and never any pressure. Give us a call right now, 800-641-3361. You can also text me that word retire to that same number, 800-641-3361.
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10: 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And I am Jen Rizak alongside today as we talk about some of the risks that your money is subject to as you get into and through retirement. 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That is the number to call. That's 800-641-3361. Brett, you said something a few minutes ago that I really, it really

0: Well, not only can be, but goodness, I would certainly think we should be.
1: Yeah.
0: In my entire career, I've never sat down with a client who said, I'm happy or content paying more of my money to the government through the form of taxes than I need to.
1: Right.
0: And if you're feeling charitable with your money, I'm sure we could think of a whole lot of other great organizations in need of your money than the federal government. But, you know, the reason that I take such a, you know, staunch perspective on taxes for retirees and pre-retirees is because in my career, I've come to realize that while many of us used to think that healthcare costs throughout retirement would end up being our largest expense that needed to be planned for, I actually think it's taxes. Hmm. And wow. The reason that I'm so passionate about it is because I represent, or my team of financial advisors and I represent hundreds and hundreds of millions of dollars of retiree assets across Metro Detroit, countless families who rely upon us to, you know, build them their comprehensive roadmap for retirement plans and keep them on track year in and year out, guiding them through the twists and turns of retirement. And when I look at our clients as a whole, the high, vast majority of them have used these pre-tax, tax-deferred retirement accounts to amass their savings for retirement. So accounts like 401ks and 403bs, traditional IRAs. And so, of course, there's a lot of advantages of using those accounts. But the biggest disadvantage of all is by the time you get into retirement, you're sitting on top of a major, major tax bill. Mm. And that tax bill will get paid. It's not optional. It's not avoidable. It's not debatable. It's going to get paid either by you while you're alive or by your children or your beneficiaries once you've passed away. They're going to collect their debt from you. Mm-hmm. Now, the bad news is I can't make your taxes go away. The good news is that with individualized and personalized tax saving strategies deployed within your particular roadmap for retirement planning process, we typically, not always, but often can develop strategies to keep more of your money in your pocket and in turn reduce your taxes so that less of your money eventually goes to that one charity that nobody wants to give their money to, being the government.
1: Right.
0: Now, retirement tax planning and retirement tax saving strategies, it's different than, say, working with an accountant who files your tax return for you every spring. That is not tax planning. That is called tax preparation or tax prep. That's when we put all of our documents together, we give them to our accountant in the beginning of the year, and they help us find maybe a deduction or two along the way, and we simply record last year's history to the government. Tax planning is more of a proactive measure that is done throughout the course of a calendar year in advance of minimizing the tax liabilities we owe come tax time. Whether it's exploring a Roth conversion glide path strategy, or it's using charitable giving, or any other strategy under the sun that may make sense to limit the amount of tax we are on the hook to pay. And when you go back to something I said earlier in the show, and I talk about this in my book, Cheers to the Best Years, Your Guide to a Confident Retirement, I often use the line, you only get one retirement, you have to get it right. Or I'll say something like, retirement is not about how much money you make anymore, it's about hanging on to the money you've worked so hard to save and creating a strategy for that money to last as long as you do. Well, it would be reasonable to immediately think of preserving your money, like I just was referencing, by limiting the amount of potential losses in the stock market. That's one way to hang on to your money. But to take it a step further, it's not just about picking the right or wrong investments. It's also about hanging on to your money through the form of giving away less of it through the form of taxation. Because families who don't see the large tax storm that is coming for them and they fail to build that into their plan for retirement, I predict will end up living a much more stressful retirement than those who at least had a reasonable measure to understand how much of your money do you actually get to save and in turn spend versus how much of the money you see on your account balance actually isn't there for you whatsoever. I know it sounds weird to say that.

0: this, but an IRA is really just an IOU for the IRS, right?
1: Yeah.
0: A large portion of your retirement account balance isn't actually yours. Mm. You're just hanging on to it, and in many instances, paying fees on it for the government until they tell you to give it to them or you choose to give it to them. And so I don't know about you, but anytime I can take corrective measures to keep more of my own money and in turn give less of it away, I'm interested in that. And our retirement tax savings analysis that we've been using for years now here at Burzynski Group Retirement Solutions is a practical way to help families in our community who are in or nearing retirement, first and foremost, diagnose based on their current unique situation, how much in taxes might they be forecasted to pay throughout the course of their retirement. For a lot of them, when they see that number for the first time, it kind of takes your breath away sometimes.
1: Yeah.
0: But number two is once we've identified the tax liability that's being forecasted, then we can roll up our sleeves and look at strategies that may make sense for you to reduce that number, hopefully considerably. If you would like to take advantage of a no-cost, no-obligation retirement tax savings analysis, simply be one of the next 20 callers. Our number today is 800-641-3361. Again, that number is 800-641-3361.
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1: Thanks for joining us today on Inside Retirement Motor City Edition with Brett Burzynski. 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I am Jen Rizak alongside as we get back into it. The phone number, 800-641-3361. 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Brett, as we talk about all of these different factors, all of these different challenges, things like taxes in the future, market volatility, we've talked about what's going on with interest rates and inflation. Boy, the big question that people have is, with all this stuff going on, am I going to be okay? Will I have enough income? Let's talk a little bit about the steps for creating that income strategy so you get some better, some clearer answers to some of those questions.
0: Great question. Well, when we meet with families for the first time here in our offices who are approaching or nearing retirement, you know, one of the things that we start with is helping them visualize where their income is going to be derived from in retirement. So think of it as, what sources of income can we plan for? So we typically start with the most popular of all, which would be Social Security income, right? Now, there are a lot of different strategies that you could consider in terms of when you should or shouldn't file for your Social Security benefits. There's a lot of mistakes we see made there unknowingly. So we want to help families who have not yet filed for Social Security attempt to optimize that strategy within the confines of their needs, and helping them understand when might be the best time in their particular situation to file for those benefits. Now, Social Security benefits do have cost of living adjustments included with them, which means that as long as the government deems that inflation is relevant, your Social Security income should essentially keep up with inflation. That, in my opinion, is a false sense of confidence that it's going to happen. Because a lot of times the cost of living adjustment amount that the government provides to those collecting Social Security typically falls well short of what I would deem as being the real cost of inflation, and the things that we spend money on every day seemingly are rising quicker than our Social Security benefits are keeping up. But that would be one source of income. Now, some of you out there may still have company-sponsored pensions. Those are certainly becoming dinosaurs, if you will. But for those of you who have pensions, that would be another source of retirement income that we want to figure out. You know, what options do we have? If I'm married, do I want a joint spousal benefit or do I just want to take it for myself? Oftentimes, pension plans are offering lump sum buyouts. So we want to do the math to see what's in the best interest of the family in terms of their ability to make a sound decision. But after that, we typically then shift our attention heavily towards generating income from your retirement portfolio. You know, if you think about it, when you retire, it's the first time in your life that you're going to need a paycheck that you are responsible for creating each and every month. You're not going to work anymore. You're not earning a paycheck. You now are your own employer through the form of paying yourself an income via your life savings every month to live on. And that's a daunting task for many retirees because number one, they've never done it. Number two, they're afraid they might do it wrong. And number three, they recognize that a mistake along the way in terms of taking out too much or from the wrong account at the wrong time, not understanding taxes, it could lead them to run out of money someday before they've officially moved on from this world. And so all of those reasons, I think, are why retirement-focused financial professionals such as myself are in such high demand these days. So many people are retiring and they're looking for guidance on how to essentially not screw it up, if you will. And so taking into consideration things like inflation, as well as the direction of interest rates, Jen, those topics play a direct role in helping families avoid, quote, not screwing it up in terms of generating income from their portfolio. Right. There are countless ways you could, quote, screw it up in retirement. But those ways that exist, that these mistakes families make, many of them are avoidable. They just need to be coached through the do's and the don'ts of retirement. And again, I think that's why so many families week in and week out across Metro Detroit are calling my team and I here at Brzezinski Group Retirement Solutions. Some of you have been listening to me for 3 years. Some of you, maybe this is the first time. Some of you for 10 years. But in one way, shape, or form, my objective is to try to educate as many retirees and pre-retirees in Michigan as I can that, you know, retirement doesn't have to be stressful. You don't have to be looking over your shoulder month in and month out wondering, am I doing it right? Am I doing it wrong? There are financial professionals who have been doing this for decades here in this community who can help take some of that burden off of your shoulders. And, you know, there's a lot of different ways right now that you can generate income from a portfolio. But one of the basic exercises I like to talk through with our families is you have to recognize that when you invest your money somewhere, whether it's a mutual fund or a stock or a bond or an annuity or CDs or cash, no matter where you're going to put your money, you have to first decide, is the primary objective of this investment growth or is it income? Because although there are some tools out there that'll do a little bit of both, you know, we can't be all things to all people as investments. So step one is, what is the objective of what you're trying to do? If you are retired and you need income from your portfolio every month to pay the bills, well, I would recommend you probably look at investing for income. And so when we do our portfolio stress test, one of the pieces of information we uncover is how much of an investment portfolio right now is being invested for long-term growth and how much of it is for income. Do you own dividend-paying stocks? Do you own high-yielding investments? Or are you investing for long-term growth and every time you take money out of your portfolio, you're having to sell something? Well, that's probably not good either because you're dipping into your principal. So in total, we want to sit down with families, preferably a couple of years before they retire. But for those who have already retired, that's okay too. We just want to help families realize what a solid and sound personalized retirement income plan looks like, and how do I understand the different options available to them in the marketplace typically found outside the walls of a 401k or a 403b to get them from point A to point B, ideally as smoothly as possible. If you want to learn more about that retirement income planning and analysis, you can visit us anytime at maximizemyretirement.com. But if you're one of the next 20 callers, we'll build that retirement income analysis for you completely free of charge. That number is 800-641-3361. You can also text us the word income to that same number, 800-641-3361.
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1: Thanks for joining us today on Inside Retirement Motor City Edition with Brett Brzezinski. 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Now, Brett, you know, as we talk about that whole idea of making the most out of what we've saved for retirement, that can be really challenging when we think about things like inflation and market volatility, all these different factors that we've talked about today. As we talk about that, Brett, and we think about this idea of navigating some of those challenges, what do you say to the listener who says, gosh, Brett, I've heard you today, I've heard you talk about all these different factors, and I'm a little worried about it. I'm just not sure if I've done enough.
0: Yeah, I think it's difficult for anybody on their own to be able to truly diagnose their current situation from this holistic, comprehensive perspective around both, you know, understanding the current level of risk their investments are exposed to, coupled with the optimal level of risk needed to achieve their goals. A lot of times there's a disconnect there unknowingly. That would be difficult to quantify, I think, on your own. And that only gets more challenging when you take into consideration, you know, needing to build out an income plan, ideally using a variety of income sources so you're not one-dimensional, taking on more income risk than needed. That's difficult to know how to do because until you've lived retirement and really uncovered, you know, efficient versus inefficient ways to maximize or generate income throughout retirement, it leads to a lot of mistakes early on, and mistakes early in retirement are usually difficult to overcome later. And then when we take a look at that tax situation, that kind of affects all of these decisions around, you know, how much in tax, meaning how much of my current portfolio balance actually isn't mine at all, but rather that of the government. And am I prepared to still budget retirement knowing that I have less to live off of than it appears on my statements? And am I uncovering every stone and rock possible to minimize the amount of tax that I'm going to owe throughout my retirement years? So when you start to compound all of these things that are required to truly address a holistic retirement plan, you can see why it's really tough to do that on your own. And so we haven't even touched the surface yet on retiree healthcare and medical, in planning for a long-term care event, and what would that do to your surviving spouse financially? And eventually, how do we make sure that when we're all gone, that all of our hard work and our financial resources that we left behind are going to our loved ones or our charities in the most efficient manner possible? That is what a holistic retirement plan does. That is what a roadmap for retirement plan does for our clients here at Brzezinski Group Retirement Solutions. And as I've said several times, and I apologize for being redundant, it's relevant that you only get one shot at retirement. You get one retirement. It's absolutely critical that you get it right. And so if you're anything like the families that we work with day in and day out here, you worked really hard to get to retirement, or you're almost there, and you realize that you can see your finish line in terms of, you know, not having to go to work every day and finally getting to do, you know, more travel or play more golf, or, you know, your hobbies, or spend more time with your kids and grandkids, whatever you're going to do in retirement, you should do those things with confidence and not with worry that because you're doing it on your own from a retirement planning perspective, or 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Maybe they helped you pick the right investments while you were working to grow your money over long periods of time. 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
6: News this hour at Town Hall. I'm Bob Agnew in Washington. It was a flyover yesterday on the National Mall preparing for today's big celebration. But it had to be interrupted because of deadly heat wave.
7: Attention caregivers, the event has been postponed.
6: That's the announcer telling people they had to clear out until 5 p.m. when things cooled off a little bit. Hundreds of thousands back on the mall today, braving whatever heat may come. Chad George brought his family all the way from Columbus, Ohio.
8: Brought the family here for the 250th anniversary of the greatest country in the world.
6: And heat stretching throughout the region. In fact, Justin Morgan decided to visit Boston's Franklin Park Zoo despite the heat and saw some special precautions underway there.
9: We were over by the penguins when we first arrived, and they're all under the water. They don't sit on the rocks any. They're like all underneath the water swimming around. And all the stuff, like the goats are in the barns, they're not going outside.
6: Wildfire threats in the West, meanwhile. Here's correspondent Ed Donahue.
10: Red flag wildfire warnings are in effect in several states in the West. The Cottonwood Fire in Utah is the biggest. A state of emergency has been declared. Fireworks are being restricted. The National Weather Service issued a rare, particularly dangerous situation warning. UCLA geography professor Park Williams says the West got a good amount of rain to start the year. But
11: the tap just totally turned off. So low precipitation totals and really high temperatures.
6: And that's a story in several states out west where the wildfires are burning. Public policy expert and former Trump economic advisor Steve Moore told the Salem Radio Network that if you have any doubts about the fact that American capitalism is working, compare it to the opposite. He says, start with the state of California.
12: California has lost close to $1 trillion in taxable income over the last 10 years. It's now in Florida and Texas and Utah and Idaho and so many other states that have lower taxes. Many states which have no income tax at all.
6: Moore says it's a great time to live in America because of the Trump economy. More from townhall.com.
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18: March 4th, 1865, the Civil War was nearing its end. The nation was exhausted, divided, and grieving. On that day, President Abraham Lincoln delivered his second inaugural address, just 700 words spoken in about 7 minutes. 41 days later, Lincoln would be assassinated. Yet the words he spoke that day still echo through history. In that brief address, Lincoln referenced God 14 times, spoke of prayer, and quoted scripture repeatedly. He reminded Americans that both sides of the conflict shared a common faith, saying both read the same Bible and pray to the same God, and each invokes his aid against the other. Lincoln understood that political division alone could not explain the nation's crisis. More than 160 years later, America still wrestles with division, truth, and our dependence on God. The question is whether we'll remember the wisdom Lincoln left behind.
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24: We are coming at you live from our nation's capital on WMAL, our flagship station in Washington, D.C. Heard coast to coast now from the Relief Factor studios. Good morning, and thank you for joining O'Connor and Company. Coming up in 30 minutes, we're going to have a conversation about the apparent rise of socialism in this country. It's hard to mistake. You know, 15 years ago, there was a poll of Republicans and Democrats, and both, about 50%, were opposed to the idea of socialism being part of the economic or legislative fabric of this nation. Now that number has stayed the same for Republicans. For Democrats, it's dropped by between 50 and 20%. They're totally open to socialism in this country. What happened? How did we get here? And why are Democrats continuing to give this wide lane to socialists? We'll have that conversation with Stu Smith of the Manhattan Institute. But right now, I'm happy to be joined by a friend and a man I greatly admire, Dr. Matthew Spaulding. He's the Vice President for Washington Operations and a Dean of the Van Andel Graduate School of Government at Hillsdale College in Washington, D.C. Dr. Spaulding, always great to talk with you. Thanks for joining us.
25: Great to be with you, Larry. Good morning. How are you?
24: Well, I'm great. We, you know, you and I, we've been having a conversation on WMAL in Washington since the beginning of the year, celebrating this America 250. And this is it, Dr. Spaulding. This is our last conversation before the actual 4th of July. So take us back 250 years ago. What was going on right now? Is Thomas Jefferson sitting there burning the midnight oil, trying to hammer out all these drafts of the Declaration?
25: Well, remember, you know, we've had these previous conversations, and just to capture that immediate moment in terms of the story, George Washington's in New York. He's waiting to be invaded. And he's, if you can imagine, he is sending to the Continental Congress on a regular basis his intelligence. And he's seeing British ships leaving Halifax. He's looking for them, and they're heading south. They're passing ports along the way. They're appearing off of New Jersey, off the Sandy Hook of New Jersey. And then he sees them, and they're coming into the harbor, and they're landing troops on Staten Island on July 2nd.
24: Wow.
25: So the Continental Congress, after motion on June 7th, a committee who then has Jefferson as the main drafter, is writing a declaration, drafting it out as rapidly as they can. They're preparing what seems to be the inevitable move of declaring independence. But it also means war, which means that at that very moment they're debating independence. They pass independence on July 2nd. The British are landing troops on Staten Island.
24: Wow.
25: But it's in that moment they then begin debating the declaration and editing it and spend almost 2 days editing it in fine detail. They pass it on the 4th, which means at the moment they're under the gun. They're literally being invaded. This is what they wrote, this beautiful declaration. Jefferson writes it as the main drafter, but it's heavily edited by a committee, heavily edited by the Continental Congress. And I think it's the most amazing document created by a legislative body, an amended legislative body in history that I can think of. It becomes a much better document because of all the editing, which Jefferson, of course, didn't like.
24: Right.
25: But it's just this powerful document at that moment that announces not only the independence, but this new nation that's being formed. So it's a remarkable, remarkable document.
24: Yeah, and it's funny. The old joke is that, you know, you can't do anything by committee. As soon as you do it by committee, everything gets messed up.
25: That's right. This is the exception to that rule.
24: It is. It appears to be.
25: And the other thing I was going to point out is, remember, this is passed by the Continental Congress. Just to actually give it some more heft, the Continental Congress is essentially our first national government. The Americans start using this word Congress to mean legislature. So the Continental Congress is eventually replaced by the Articles of Confederation, the Congress then, that eventually becomes the Congress of the United States. So it's a precursor Congress legislative body for our country. So this really is our first founding document. And if you open the U.S. Code book, the very beginning, the first page of the U.S. Code, the first thing you see is the Declaration of Independence, because it's an organic document.
24: A cynic would note that it's been all downhill for Congress since then. they peaked. They peaked, Dr. Spalding. You detail
25: that was pretty
24: this
25: close to their peak. Yes,
24: your great book, "The Making of the American Mind: The Story of Our Declaration of Independence," is so vivid, and it really does bring people right into this process. And I really recommend it to people. It's a great America 250 keepsake to get. The book is "The Making of the American Mind: The Story of the Declaration of Independence." Can we get to the Declaration itself, this document that is formed through this process? What are the main themes in the deck? Because most people now at this point, probably just because they remember the song from Schoolhouse Rock,
25: right,
24: they know the preamble, right? But it's a remarkable document in so many respects. What do you think are the main themes that it conveys?
25: No, I think that's right. We remember the famous parts, but it really is worth going back and reading the whole thing, especially on this anniversary. It's more like, like a symphony. There's different movements, different parts, different tones, different speeds, but it all hangs together. And one thing to keep in mind here is that it's really a legal document. It's written like a common law legal document. It states some principles as a preamble. It states a way of thinking. The bulk of the document, the largest part of the document, is about the grievances or complaints against the King of England. And he's been conspiring with others, which is a reference to Parliament without saying so. And he's turned into a tyrant. And because of that, they declare independence. So you have to look at it as what it is. It's a formal declaration, which is an unusual term itself, a statement of a sovereign body about a change of government. And they're going to withdraw their allegiance from one and start another. So I think the main themes of it are to state their causes and state their principles. And it has the effect of doing two things simultaneously, which we often forget. It declares independence. We're not the British anymore. but we're now going to be a separate and equal station among the powers of the earth. So it announces a new nation and lays out the principles that that nation is going to be based on.
0: Yeah.
25: It's quite dramatic in that sense and quite radical. I like to use that word rather than revolutionary, in the sense that it's not like the French Revolution, but it's radical in the sense it goes down to the root, radish, the root of things.
0: Yeah.
25: So it goes back to an older argument to lay the ground for this new thing being created. It's a complete different direction.
0: Yeah.
25: And that's very important.
24: It always strikes me, Dr. Spalding, when you read the Declaration of Independence, and I think it really helps to read it out loud, that it isn't addressed to
25: yes,
24: any...
25: Actually,
24: go ahead.
25: No, on that point, Larry, I know you'll appreciate this. Both Jefferson and John Adams, who's also in the committee, are trained in rhetoric. The original draft of the Declaration actually has marks on the paper telling us that Jefferson meant the document to be read out loud. He has emphasis marks on it. So it is oral document.
24: It's 100% true. I actually read it on the air on July 4th a couple of years ago on this radio station. And as you read it, you can feel the cadence. You can feel it build. You can feel them making the case. But what I was struck by is it's not addressed to any specific body. You could say this was written for the king or written for parliament or written to explain to the Brits why, they were divorcing themselves. But you could also see this as being written for the colonists, for these brand new Americans to rally their support and explain this is why we're doing this and who's with me, right? Who's going to storm the barricade with me? I love that aspect of it. And to that end, was this recognized at the time as so significant and so important? Did they recognize that this was a game changer? I mean, the people around the world.
25: No, sure. They knew as a practical matter that they were issuing that declaration as they're being invaded, and that meant they were going to war against the strongest military power in the world. So there's a powerful sense of the moment. You're right. They clearly were addressing it directly to the king, but wasn't the main audience. Mm-hmm. It was going to go to European leaders and kings. That wasn't the main argument either. The French weren't necessarily happy about attacking the King of England as a king.
24: Or the idea the
25: primary
24: of
25: audience,
24: king.
25: In many ways, was we do know that the primary immediate audience is the domestic audience. The night after the vote on the 4th, they take it to a printer who prints up about 200 copies, and those are going to go to every colony, the committees of correspondence, and especially to Washington's troops in the field. This was a rallying cry, so that's a very important aspect of what it meant. It's to get them ready for that war. But the other thing to keep in mind here, and I'll underscore this, is there are several references in the document to the opinions of mankind. Facts are submitted to a candid world. That is to say, and I don't mean that in the sense of this was kind of Europe. They meant the world, the opinions of mankind, meaning us, meaning the future, meaning posterity. Mm-hmm. They knew they were doing something that was a great experiment, a radical turn in human affairs. And they wanted to get it down and give the future their causes and their purposes. They didn't know if they were going to survive. They didn't know this would work at this crucial moment. But they wanted to show that they were going to give it their best and give it their all and dedicate themselves to it. And this is why. That's why I think in telling the story of that moment, especially to younger people who want to hear the story of what actually happened, it's that they were going to war. And then this is what they said. I'm just very moved by that at the moment. This is not armchair philosophy. This is not academic, wise things here.
24: It's not theoretical. This is happening now, and we're in it. All right, more with Dr. Spalding in a moment here as we reflect on America's 250 with Hillsdale College. Hi, Rhett
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5: This is Hugh Hewitt for townhall.com. 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As you do, remember that even these things are the fruits of freedom, the benefits of a stable government, civilizational order. For 250 years, a quarter of a millennium now, our nation has benefited from these gifts. Yes, there's plenty to be concerned about as we look at the health of our nation in recent days. We are, and this is not hyperbole, more polarized than the upheavals I lived through in the late 60s and early 1970s. We have a lot of work to do. And yet, and I really believe this, we have a lot to be thankful for. America is still, as my old friend Bill Bennett has said, the last best hope. On behalf of Salem Media, have a great 4th of July. I'm Hugh Hewitt.
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24: We continue with Dr. Matthew Spaulding. He is the Dean of the Van Andel Graduate School of Government at Hillsdale, the D.C. campus. By the way, if you know of anyone looking for a graduate program, Master's in Government, get them to D.C. Get them to that Hillsdale program. If you're currently working in D.C., whether you're on Capitol Hill or your law office or what have you, this is your opportunity not only to get a great education, unlike any other graduate program in Washington, D.C., but also, I think, Dr. Spaulding, you will back me up on this, people who graduate from your program and get their degree also end up automatically being part of the Hillsdale Mafia, which is growing pretty large in Washington, D.C. How many people who are really influential doing things connected back to Hillsdale?
6: It is. I always liked the they thought it was a christening, the Hillsdale Mafia, but I kind of like it because that means I'm a Don.
24: That's right.
6: Who would want to be a Don?
24: We kiss the ring. Listen, we talked a little bit about the relevance and the impact that the Declaration had at that time. In a second, I want to ask you about whether that ripple still is felt, whether there's still an impact here today. But before we do, I always heard this story. You know, you talk about part of this was to rally the troops, literally rallying the troops. And I know the George Washington there, General Washington, had it read to the troops the second they got their copies. Yeah. I'm told if you do the Lower Manhattan Revolutionary War tour that they do there, it's really amazing, the historical locations there. I'm told this was read outside Chauncey's Tavern, which is still there. It's a great place. You can hear the echoes of the Sons of Liberty in the walls there. And the crowd was so riled up by the Declaration that they marched uptown a couple of blocks to what is now New York City Hall, and they tore down the statue of King George and then melted it down to make bullets for their muskets. Is that true or is that apocryphal?
6: No, that actually is a true story.
24: I love that.
6: And we know that because it was some of Washington's officers and soldiers went down there. And Washington himself wasn't really happy with tearing down the statue because he thought that was getting a little too revolutionary.
24: Which is ironic considering we've got lunatics trying to tear down his statue right now in this country.
6: That's right. But having said that, he approved and actually gave permission to see that lead statue was melted into musket balls. On the other hand, but it is a true story. It's a great story.
24: I love that. That's that right there. That's the imagery you want for the 250th right now. That these words were so inspiring that we kind of had to load our muskets and take it to the enemy. So how are we affected by the Declaration today? A lot of people look at it. Yes, it was our founding document. Yes, it was important. But now it's not as important. It's not as relevant. Now it's really more about the Constitution and the living, breathing document that governs our form of government now.
6: That's a good point about the Constitution. Constitution is, from a day-to-day point of view, more important because it's the kind of centerpiece of our whole legal system. But having said that, I would suggest the Declaration actually is still very much in our bloodstream. It really is our civic identity. Its words have become a kind of our national poetry, if you think about it. Think about current, presidents in our lifetimes. I mean, clearly President Trump talks about the Declaration. President Obama in his inauguration talked about the Declaration. Ronald Reagan famously talked about the Declaration a lot. Lincoln, Franklin Roosevelt, you go back through history, all the great presidents and all the great administrations and political movements, even you think of the abolitionists, the women's movement or anti-communist movement in the Cold War, they all go back to the Declaration. Martin Luther King, back to the Declaration. Frederick Douglass, back to the Declaration. So it's still fundamentally in our life's bloodstream. And I think that has something to do with what it actually says and the fact that it's not a merely, quote unquote, merely revolutionary document in the moment. They were writing for a larger sense of history, of posterity, of the future. And they knew the Republican cause, small r, free government, self-governing Republican cause, was dependent upon what they did here. And so win or lose, this was going to be a permanent claim based on the rights of man that would not merely be an 18th century thing. One of my professors always liked to say that, Thomas Jefferson knew he was writing in the 18th century, but he didn't think he was writing an 18th century document, if that makes sense, right? Today we're bombarded with a sense of you got to think about it merely in your time, as if nothing is permanent, nothing transcends time. But that was not their world. They're clearly thinking of a larger universe in which this is all occurring.
24: Fantastic. It is a timeless document, and here 250 years later, it's just as relevant. Dr. Matthew Spaulding, enjoy your Independence Day. It's great talking with you. Thanks for joining us.
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26: With SRN News, I'm Bob Agnew in Washington. The 250th anniversary of American independence is colliding with some political polarization. Even a heat wave of celebrations ramp up today on the National Mall. The president's critics can't get enough of voicing their opposition to his policies and even to the country's history on this momentous day. But for President Trump and the hundreds of thousands who will gather on the National Mall today, they're looking forward to celebrating America and its legacy, not to mention its ongoing booming economy under President Trump's new accomplishments since his second term began. 3 people perished. 7 others were rescued after a boat capsized in Wisconsin in a lake during a strong storm yesterday. Many injuries were reported also in the area. That's in Wisconsin's Walworth County. The storm toppled trees, knocked down power lines, and damaged buildings. Meanwhile, a wildfire threat remains high across several western states. This is SRN News.
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15: 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It always is during the July 4th holiday.

0: on, Jane?
1: I am, and I remember the bicentennial. I remember going to the bicentennial train in Fort Worth, Texas. So, yes, I was young.
0: That's so cool. And there's so many great things going on this year as well for the 4th of July, for Independence Day. Do you feel like, I don't know, when children today are learning about our independence, I worry, Jane, that they're hearing that we were the bad guys or something, that you know, that we were just a bunch of rich colonialists and powdered wigs, and there was nothing courageous about what our founders did.
1: No, I think that's a very legitimate concern. Only 13% of eighth graders are proficient in American history. Mm. And so that just tells us that they're not being taught what happened. And, you know, someone the other day was just tossing it all off to taxes. But there were 27 grievances that they listed in the Declaration of Independence. I mean, yep. The king had dissolved their governments. They could not meet in their legislative bodies anymore. And the governor of Virginia was going up and down the rivers, burning land. Right. And so it was dire. It maybe doesn't feel that way because we didn't live through that. And we can champion the Declaration of Independence as we should. But they were at their wit's end, and they had tried everything, even an olive branch petition, and the king right. wouldn't even read it.
0: Yeah.
1: So yes. And it, you know.
0: Well, and if you read the grievances, the military would barge into the town. They would like confiscate people's lands, their homes. They would force people to let soldiers sleep and board in their homes with against their will and against their permission. I mean, it goes well beyond just a tax on tea.
1: Absolutely. I mean, in 1768, there was a wool factory in Boston, and they were told they had 2 hours to clear out. And this was not just their livelihood. They slept there. They lived there.
0: Mm-hmm.
1: So, yeah, it was very real. And it just, you know, it got really combustible with the Boston Massacre when the British soldiers shot, you know, teenage boys, essentially. And,
0: yeah.
1: You know, it was just this lead up. But they were so excited when they declared independence because that was the solution that they came to. It wasn't easy. You know, it took about a year before enough people were ready to declare independence, but they were ready. Common sense, a pamphlet helped them process. Yeah, this English Constitution is sickly. The monarch is sickly. 'Tis time to part, is what Thomas Paine wrote in Common Sense.
0: Yeah.
1: And, you know, so it was just so fantastic that they had the courage to make that decision.
0: By the way, I want to take a quick opportunity because I framed this conversation, Jane, in how inadequate our public school system is right now and really telling the true story of our revolution, which is just an absolute scandal. Frankly, I think it's how you can see young college-educated kids embracing socialism in certain major urban areas around this country. It's because they don't really have a good education. But mom and dad or grandma, grandpa, godmother, godfather, you can preempt that. You should get Jane's book series. It's a series of readers for young children. It's called Revolutionary Readers. You can get it at janecook.com. And these are a great series of readers that tell the truth, the true story of our revolution and our founding from the perspective of people who actually think we were the good guys in all of this. Jane, can you, and again, I want to get into the history of it and how excited everybody was when they finally made this decision to sign the Declaration of Independence. But one other commentary on schools. Is this by accident that this has happened with our public school system, or has there been, because I know that you're trying to focus your work on reaching kids, going over the heads of the public schools and the books that are being assigned to them. But where did all this come from? Why did we relinquish our education of our kids this way?
1: Well, I think, you know, there were some communists that came over from Europe from Germany to Columbia University, and a lot of this critical theory started there in the 1930s, and it grew. And,
0: mm-hmm.
1: and you know, King George III said that he believed ardent love of country would be essential to a Republican government survival. So if our first enemy understood that love of country was essential to America's survival, then certainly our, you know, ideological enemies today have figured that out too. So I think, and we've seen this finally bubble up in the elections this week in New York.
0: Yeah.
1: And people are out and out calling themselves socialists and communists. And so
0: it's the Frankfurt School's fruits. Yeah. 100 years later, here's the Frankfurt
1: exactly.
0: School bearing fruit. Well spotted, Jane. You just mentioned Thomas Paine. and common sense.

0: I like to refer to Thomas Paine as America's first conservative blogger. But instead of a laptop, he had a printing press, you know, there in his barn or whatever it is he was using. I don't think it can be overstated the impact of this anonymously published pamphlet. It even from the, you know, farmhand all the way up to George Washington himself, this became a tipping point to inspire the colonies.
1: Yes, and I made a little video about it on America 250 Jane on YouTube and then at Jane Hampton Cook on TikTok. Yes, Abigail Adams said she was charmed by it. People thought John Adams had written it, so he became jealous that he didn't write it. Everybody was talking about it. Newspapers were publishing that you can go buy a copy, you know, over at this store over here on, you know, First Street. So it was the biggest blockbuster Amazon has ever had. That's what it was like in terms of the proportionality of how many people that pamphlet reached.
0: So can I ask you, I don't know, this may sound ignorant, but why do we celebrate on the 4th? Because all we did was approve and sign a document. You know, we voted for a document that said we're declaring something, but we hadn't actually achieved anything. We just declared it. We had to fight a war. We had to get a surrender. And then we had to go through the travails of the and failure of the Articles of Confederation. I mean, wouldn't it be more apt to celebrate the passage of our Constitution as the birthday of our nation versus the 4th of July?
1: Well, and one of my children's books is called Why the 4th of July, and it talks about that. Well, why wasn't it the battles of Lexington Concord when the first shots were fired? And I think it's because that declaration wasn't just issued. It was copied and distributed. They sent horseback messengers with copies of the Declaration of Independence throughout the towns, and they were reading it on their town squares to the people. George Washington's men, it was read out loud to them. I think it's because of the way it was spread. It became something tangible that people could hold on to. So I like to look at the Declaration as planting the seeds of liberty, and America 250 is the harvest. We can look back and see, you know, moments when the civil rights movements of, you know, women's voting rights, they were talking about applying the Declaration to women. You know, we can see, look back and see the harvest points, and the Declaration planted those seeds. And I think that's why we celebrate it over other important things.
0: Yeah. Yeah, that does make sense, and it's such an astounding document. And by the way, it was I mentioned this to some friends of mine I was talking to. In a weird way, you know, oftentimes people say nothing good gets created by a committee, but this was. I mean, Thomas Jefferson wrote the bulk of it, but ultimately everybody, they voted and they, you know, they edited it. Thomas Jefferson hated that, but it really was a committee that came up with this declaration, ironically.
1: It was Benjamin Franklin, John Adams, Thomas Jefferson, and it was Adams who chose Thomas Jefferson to write the Declaration because he had an elegant pen. He was such a gifted writer. I mean, they were passing out samples of Jefferson's writings before they picked him. And, there was this process. Ben Franklin was elbowing him during the negotiations and telling him, hey, you know, funny jokes to keep Jefferson's spirits light, because it was difficult to listen to the criticism. I know as a writer, the hardest part is when I get notes back from my editor. You know, I have to take a big gulp.
0: Right.
1: I have to go, okay.
0: Imagine Tom Jefferson swallowing his pride because some backbencher from Delaware wanted to make a change. Jane Hampton Cook is our guest, presidential historian, who I like to say, you know, loves our country, unlike some of her colleagues. You recently wrote an essay that I found fascinating, and it had to do with the transformation of religious sentiments. Everybody thinks that this is a Protestant country. There were actually a lot of different religious faiths represented in the colonies and really in that room during the debate over the Declaration of Independence. And John Adams spoke about this, right? That this was something that they all had to overcome and figure out how all of these faiths could live harmoniously.
1: That's right. So it's the first time the Continental Congress met, someone wanted to bring in a minister, and they had this big fight over which minister they could bring in. And Adams said, well, some of us were Anabaptists, some Congregationalists, some Presbyterians, some Episcopalians. And just Samuel Adams stood up and said, I am not a bigot. I can hear the prayer of a man of piety and virtue who is also a friend to his country. But then that same year, the Church of England was arresting Baptist ministers in Virginia. So they realized that if they felt like they couldn't even hear the prayer of someone who wasn't in their specific denomination, that's how closed off they were. And that makes sense in a sense because we had all these pockets of people come to America for religious liberty. You know, and some were Protestants. There were Catholics in Maryland. And they had to overcome and realize we've got to have tolerance and religious liberty. And so that was really their first big struggle ideologically. The diversity, if you want to use that term, was getting over that struggle.
0: Religious diversity, which, by the way, is, you know, an important value to recognize that is diversity that had nothing to do with, you know, it was just an important distinction, especially considering how critically important freedom of faith and the practice of one's faith was to all of those early settlers and colonists at that time. And of course, in the Second Continental Congress, Charles Carroll, Carrollton, Maryland, was the Catholic who signed the Declaration of Independence. And John Adams' private writings, he was no big fan of the papists, but they got along. They figured it out.
1: They did. They figured it out. And they had enough confidence in what they believed to let it be free.
0: Yes.
1: And that is what, you know, and that was, they had the change of hearts and minds, their religious sentiments is how Adams said that was the real American Revolution.
0: Well, that was, and it was a great demonstration for all of us. I mean, not only for the Americans at that time to see all of those diverse faiths get together and figure it out and focus on something that, that bound them together, but it's also a good lesson for all of us 250 years later, I would think, Jane.
1: Oh, yeah, absolutely. Because, you know, we tend to paint, especially the left paints the founders as all monolithic, all the same. And they really, they saw, you know, Adam said it was like a variety of nations. They really saw themselves very differently. Patrick Henry said, I am not a Virginian, I am an American. And that was the first step toward uniting the country.
0: Jane Hampton Cook, stay there because, yes, there were a lot of different regions and everyone thinks of Philadelphia. But coming up, I'm going to talk specifically about New York City. And how critically important New York City was to the revolution, considering the scary revolution we see there now.

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9: When I'm in New York, York City, I love to stay downtown near the financial district, the seaport, because that's where the Sons of Liberty were raising a ruckus there back in 1776, 150 years ago. Francis Chabot is still there. It's amazing to see, actually, and you can walk in the footsteps of the revolution right back in the day, and even today, New York is sort of the centerpiece culturally, I would say, of the Freedom 250 celebrations. Salem News Channel's own Haley Correo is in New York City talking to Americans celebrating. Haley.
10: That's right. We're in the heart of Times Square, surrounded by the energy and diversity that helped define this country as we celebrate America's 250th birthday. It's a chance to look back at history while also imagining what the next 250 years could hold.
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15: This is the crossroads of America in Times Square, New York. But you know what? This country is the greatest country on planet Earth. First and foremost, I'm an American, and I think people are starting to realize how beautiful this country really is. The mission is just be proud to be an American, because there's no better place in the world.
11: It's all about family and freedom.
10: As the country celebrates this historic milestone, many are looking ahead with optimism to the next chapter in the American story. In Times Square, I'm Haley Correo. Larry, back to you.
9: Haley, that was great. That's the thing about New York. There's Joe Piscopo just walking down Times Square. Hey, Joe, you want to talk to us about America? I love that. That's Joe Piscopo. We continue with Jane Hampton Cook. I loved hearing a Brit say that we're the greatest country on earth. There is something going on here with the World Cup, and you see all these foreigners, including Brits and the Scots, who, 250 years ago were trying to kill us to keep us part of their country, really celebrating America and seeing it for the first time. That's kind of cool, isn't it, Jane?
16: Yes, it's very cool. And I think that maybe more than anything is listening to the Europeans and others who've come here for the World Cup, that just their first impressions is just, yeah. It's like, yeah, that's what this is about. You can go to Wawa or you can go to Bucky's,
9: that's right.
16: We've got an abundance here. And then of course, freedom and liberty, is really.
9: The American influence will be complete when 250 years from now, the World Cup is actual football, not this soccer thing that they like to play. We'll actually have football with pads and helmets and all that stuff. Let's talk about New York, though, because I don't think people really fully recognize how significant it was, not just for the Sons of Liberty and the patriotism and the movement and Alexander Hamilton and all those things. But militarily, New York was actually the center of the battle at the beginning, wasn't it?
16: It was. So after Washington drove the British out of Boston, he took his men to New York because he knew that that's where they were going to go next. For a long time, the British had a lot of soldiers in New York City, even before the war. And but 400 British ships arrived the first week of July in 1776, and 73 of them were warships. And that was ominous feeling.
9: Yeah.
16: They really felt like they were being invaded. So there was a battle at Long Island in August. George Washington lost that battle, retreated miraculously. And, so New York, he lost New York at the beginning of the war. And yep. So he wanted it back.
9: But the way, the way I read it, if you think about it, the greatest victory of that battle in New York was Washington's successful retreat, right? If he had not had a very smart exit strategy to get out of there, all would have been lost. It would have been over.
16: That's right. And they evacuated overnight on rowboats, essentially. And they didn't all get off the island, off Long Island, until the sun broke out. But then this fog covered them, and the British couldn't see them through the fog, and they got every last man off Long Island over to Manhattan. And there was no fog in Manhattan. It was just at Long Island where they were.
9: And then just up from New York City was the Battle of Saratoga in 1777. And I've heard a lot of people say that really was the turning point.
16: It was, because that was the first big victory that showed that the army we had could defeat Britain. And that battle is what persuaded the King of France to join America openly and to, become an official ally. And I mean, George Washington was so happy when he found that out that he had a celebration at Valley Forge. They had a little parade and a day of giving thanks to God because they had learned of the French alliance.
9: Also, people forget New York after the Revolution. It was the site of our first capital before Washington, D.C. That's where George Washington was sworn in as president, and that's where his official office was for his first term.
16: That's right. So George Washington, after he's elected president, he makes this tour of the states, and then he comes into New York. And what I love about it is that the governor of New York had been against the Constitution because it didn't have a Bill of Rights yet. Yet he put all of that aside, and he welcomed George Washington. And they had, flags everywhere and ships firing salutes. I mean, it was just amazing. And so New York was very pivotal because it was our first capital.
9: More than one-third of all the major military engagements occurred in the state of New York. That's an incredible stat. If you ever go to New York City, there really is a great sort of historical tour and walk to do downtown, especially downtown. That's where Alexander Hamilton's grave is. And it's worth doing. It's worth doing for sure. Jane Hampton Cook, thanks for joining us, as always. I hope you're having a great Independence Day celebration. Keep the good times rolling and enjoy the fireworks.
16: Thank you so much.
9: Jane Hampton Cook, boys and girls. Love that presidential historian. This is O'Connor and Company.
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21: With SRN News, I'm Bob Agnew in Washington. Public policy expert and former Trump economic advisor Steve Moore told the Salem Radio Network it's a great time to be an American thanks to a booming economy right now.
22: Free enterprise and free markets work, and communism and socialism are a failure. And of course, he was 100% correct. That's what led to the collapse of the Soviet Union. It's, guess what? Socialism doesn't work. It's why the boat people left Cuba and risked their lives to come to the United States.
21: And that is economist Steve Moore. All sorts of patriotic events scheduled to celebrate the country's 250th anniversary today. A lot of things going on the National Mall, as Laura Winters reports.
23: The epic July 4th Salute to America celebration will include thousands of fireworks and military flyovers. The president scheduled to speak Saturday night as the nation's capital hosts thousands of tourists from across the country and the world. In the afternoon, folks will be treated to one of NASA's supersonic F-5 light fighter jets flying in the sky. Also on the schedule, the Blue Angels, the Thunderbirds, F-35 stealth fighters, U.S. Coast Guard helicopters, and a B-1 stealth bomber.
21: That is correspondent Laura Winters reporting. One of the most exciting discoveries this 4th of July, a rare surviving copy of the Declaration of Independence turning up in London.
0: It is one of 11 copies printed in Exeter, New Hampshire in July 1776 and was seized from an American ship that was captured later that year. The document will now go on display. It was found by a volunteer at the British National Archives, Michael Skurr, who was cataloguing the papers of Royal Navy captains.
2: I called over to my boss and said, I think you need to come and have a look at this. Opened it up and realized it was the Declaration of Independence. You know.
21: And that report from the BBC's David Harper, he reports that this is the only known example, leftover copy of one of the original Declaration of Independence copies ever found outside the United States. More from townhall.com.
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24: It took courage to start the revolution 250 years ago. 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
25: Foundations of Freedom. A look at America's founding principles and the leaders who shaped our nation.
26: March 4th, 1865. The Civil War was nearing its end. The nation was exhausted, divided, and grieving. On that day, President Abraham Lincoln delivered his second inaugural address, just 700 words spoken in about 7 minutes. 41 days later, Lincoln would be assassinated. Yet the words he spoke that day still echo through history. In that brief address, Lincoln referenced God 14 times, spoke of prayer, and quoted scripture repeatedly. He reminded Americans that both sides of the conflict shared a common faith, saying both read the same Bible and pray to the same God, and each invokes his aid against the other. Lincoln understood that political division alone could not explain the nation's crisis. More than 160 years later, America still wrestles with division, truth, and our dependence on God. The question is whether we'll remember the wisdom Lincoln left behind.
27: This is Hugh Hewitt for townhall.com. As you celebrate this 4th of July weekend, I hope you get time to slow down and relax. Enjoy the day with friends, family, loved ones in your world. As you do, remember that even these things are the fruits of freedom, the benefits of a stable government, civilizational order. For 250 years, a quarter of a millennium now, our nation has benefited from these gifts. Yes, there's plenty to be concerned about as we look at the health of our nation in recent days. We are, and this is not hyperbole, more polarized than the upheavals I lived through in the late 60s and early 1970s. We have a lot of work to do. And yet, and I really believe this, we have a lot to be thankful for. America is still, as my old friend Bill Bennett has said, the last best hope. On behalf of Salem Media, have a great 4th of July. I'm Hugh Hewitt.
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9: We're live in your nation's capital, Washington, the District of Columbia. Never a state, always a district. I'm Larry O'Connor. It's O'Connor and Company here for the Relief Factor Studios here in the greater Washington area every morning, but also shooting out to you wherever you are in the nation, all the way out to Los Angeles and San Francisco as well. Coming up, we're going to check with our guy on the scene for Town Hall Media and Salem News, Willie Nelson. He's actually on the mall right now. He's actually right at the reflecting pool. And I've decided I'm going to stop pushing back on this ridiculous, outrageous, despicable reflecting pool story the left continues to focus on with their Trump derangement syndrome. I want to spend time on it because it shows what lunatics they are. And also, we've got the truth on our side, which is always nice because they are so hateful of this president, this administration, frankly, this country, that they have actually vandalized the reflecting pool to try to prove some bizarre political point. So we're going to hear from Willie, who's right there. And also, actually, even more importantly, Willie Nelson was there yesterday for the launch of the incredible Great American Fair. And I want to hear how great it was on day one. In fact, let's go right to the man who is in charge of the Great American Fair and all of Freedom 250. He's the CEO, Keith Kroc. And boy, oh boy, Keith, this is go time for you. Are you getting any sleep, I should ask?
1: By the way, I can sleep when I'm 80, Larry.
9: There you go. That's the spirit.
1: This opportunity comes around once in a generation, yes. And you're absolutely right. I mean, imagine all these 50 states coming together on the National Mall for the nation's 250th. You know, every state's bringing its culture, its food, its music, its innovation, its history, its heroes. It is America on display.
9: It's such a great idea, and it's so cool. I can't wait to get down there for it. And just give us the raw details. We know it just started. How long is the Great American Fair going?
1: Oh, that's the great news. So it goes until July 10th.
9: Okay.
1: So, this is where you can experience the entire country in one place, whether you're interested in history, military, rodeos, music, technology. You know, there's something for everyone, and each day has a different theme as well.
9: Yeah.
1: So, you know, bring your families and come on down.
9: Hold on. Was that an invitation? Do you have a broadcast set up there? Can we do the show from there? That would be incredible.
1: Yeah, absolutely. We can get you set up.
9: All right. We might take you up on that.
1: This is America. This is America, Larry.
9: And it's the second Trump term, so anything is possible. He's getting it done. You mentioned rodeo. I got to ask you to pump the brakes on that one, sir. How are you doing a rodeo on the National Mall?
1: Well, you know, it's not easy, but we're doing it. And, you know, this is something that the Department of Agriculture put together, so you're gonna see a mini rodeo there, and it's gonna be fabulous. I mean,
9: that's crazy.
1: This is a state fair, so we got the big Ferris wheel, we got corn dogs, we got everything, and then we have pavilions set up for all 50 states, all six territories. It's absolutely amazing. And
9: yeah,
1: we have programming that goes, from 10 o'clock in the morning till 8 o'clock at night on weekdays, but on weekends till 11. And then right next to it, we also have the FIFA Fan Zone, where we have a giant jumbotron where people can watch the World Cup. We have a lot of international visitors.
9: That was my next question. What if people want to watch the soccer? And you've got a giant FIFA Fan Zone down there as well. That's great.
1: We got you covered. We got you covered on that, Larry.
9: All right. And I know I can already hear people in the main office for our network now scrambling, saying, is he serious? Does he want to do that? Yes, I would love to do the show from the mall. Some between now and the 10th, let's do it. Keith Kroc, I'd love to ask you about the fireworks in particular, because I've heard now that the schedule, usually the fireworks start around 9:15 after the president does a little bit of a celebration on the South Lawn there. Is it true that it's going to be pushed back much later this year?
1: Yeah, it is, because we're going to have some great programming. We'll have a great show up until the fireworks, and the fireworks are going to be absolutely the biggest in history. Mm. You got to trust me on that. It's going to be magnificent.
26: Also, this Sunday, the 28th, I'm seeing Military and Veterans Appreciation Day, which, of course, I'm sure you'd agree, Keith, it should be every day. But tell me what you have in store, especially this Sunday, for our military and vets.
1: Yeah, you're gonna see, a lot of the military bands. You're gonna see a lot of storytelling. You're gonna have great speakers. You're gonna see heroes, and it's going to be something, I think, that is going to give you goosebumps. And it's really a powerful tribute to their courage, their service, their sacrifice, by our active duty service members, our veterans,
26: yeah,
1: and the families that stand beside them. So we picked that particular day just to dedicate to them alone.
26: The military flyover for the opening was absolutely stunning. And there's been so many military flyovers over the last several weeks here in Washington. Are there more scheduled over the course of the next couple of weeks?
1: Yeah, absolutely. You'll see some almost every day. Obviously, you'll see more on July 4th, but also on Friday, July 3rd, the day before, is we call it the Wings of Freedom Day.
26: Oh.
1: And that honors, America's instinct to rise and transform, imagination and lift. And you'll see flyovers that will include all kinds of aircraft, including the F-35s, more F-18s, F-22s, Thunderbirds. So that's going to be one where you'll be looking up in the air.
26: We're speaking with Keith Krock. Now, he's the CEO of Freedom 250, which is a pretty special job. When the president tapped you for this, it must have been a humbling experience, actually, knowing what you were going to be undertaking. But you served before. You were the Undersecretary of State for Economic Growth, Energy, and the Environment. And you are also the youngest ever vice president for General Motors. You've been involved in innovation and industry your entire career. Do you have a day during the state fair that is sort of dedicated to American industrial, first of all, our history and the incredible industrial engine that made America the dominant country on this planet, but also the future of industry in America?
1: Absolutely. As a matter of fact, if you look at the last couple of days, July 9th and July 10th, so July 9th is Engines of Enterprise. So this highlights Engines of growth, honoring entrepreneurs, manufacturers, financiers, the things that really created the free enterprise system. And then on the final day, July 10th, it's the next 250 years, and that's focused on innovation, on things like artificial intelligence and space propulsion, oh, wow, and robotics and energy independence and all of that. So, and you're absolutely right. It was a very humbling honor when I got tapped to be the CEO of Freedom 250. Sometimes I feel like Forrest Gump. Man, I've lived the American dream.
26: All right, so now here's my concern, because people think state fair, or maybe it's just me. When I think state fair, I think a really unhealthy deep-fried stuff. Like, they deep fry anything. They'll deep fry a Twinkie. They'll deep fry, a stick of butter in some of these. Is RFK going to let you do that? Or is anything going to be deep fried with Kennedy at the helm?
1: I think of the same thing. I'm a good old Ohio boy. I always go to the Ohio State Fair, and I ate all that stuff, and I remember as a kid going home with a stomachache. I think we have a little bit. We have healthy food as well.
26: Oh, no.
1: We've got the corn dogs and all that. I haven't found any deep fried Snickers yet, but I'm on the lookout for those babies.
26: Well, seriously, Kennedy will have you arrested. You'll be thrown in the Maha Gulag if you try that stuff, Krock. He takes this stuff seriously.
1: We have food for everybody, so there's healthy food there. I got to watch what I eat now. I don't have the stomach I used to when I was a little kid.
26: So one thing about, back to the fireworks on the 4th itself, one thing that is just sort of sadly a way of life in Washington, D.C., whether you live here or whether you're visiting,
9: is security concerns over, you know, a potential incident, and also, for that matter, traffic and parking. What's the plan for the 4th? What do you recommend to people if they want to come down to the mall for that day? It's going to be swamped.
1: Yeah, you know, I think one of the great things about Washington, D.C. is we have a great public transit system. And so we encourage people to, you know, utilize that. And then, you know, as far as parking and all that goes, you know, you may have to park a little ways, but we're doing the best job we can on that.
9: Yeah.
1: So, this is once in a lifetime.
9: It is what it is. Stop complaining and deal with the crowds, Larry, is what you're saying. I understand, Keith. Keith Kroc is our guest. Finally, the Washington Monument illumination. I'm told that, because started doing this, I think, for the celebration of the moon landing, and now you're doing it basically all week next week. You're going to be doing the monument illumination event?
1: That's right, Larry, and that's exactly what we did when we kicked it off on New Year's Eve, when we did it January 1st to January 5th. And it's basically taking the Washington Monument and turning it into a living canvas of American history. If you haven't seen it, this is unbelievable. It tells a great American story. We light up all four sides of the Washington Monument.
9: So incredible. Once in a lifetime, Keith Kroc. Thank you for running this thing so well. Can't wait to get down there and check it out. Thank you, sir. This is O'Connor and Company.
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9: Larry O'Connor, and today the Relief Factor studio is in Gotham, New York City, here for the next couple of days, back where we belong on Thursday, back in Washington, D.C. Listen, I know there's a lot of news going on, and we've got more news. We're going to talk more about the Supreme Court decisions. We've got Nancy Pelosi's new career decision. She's 86 years old, and she's now announcing what she's going to do after her election. Or after she resigns. Watch Matlock. That's what you should do, but we'll talk about that coming up. There is a lot of news in the world. I get it. But we're locked in on Freedom 250 this week. We are. I'm sorry. This week happens once in a lifetime, literally. 250 years since the founding of this nation, and we're not going to apologize. Well, I guess I did just say I'm sorry. But I'm not going to apologize anymore for being locked into all of the events and all of the excitement and all of the stuff going on, because we need to do this. As a nation of American patriots, we need to recognize, acknowledge, and make it part of our routine ceremonies to celebrate this nation. Think about it. There's a reason why Christians celebrate Christmas and do the same traditions every year, and why your church services have certain things that always happen at Easter or at those times. There's a reason why Jewish people on Passover read the same liturgy, the same words of the Torah, to remind themselves so that they never forget. These are the rituals that keep a people united and celebrating our independence. And yes, like, how many people now have we had on the program who suggest and strongly recommend that you read the Declaration, read it aloud, read it as a family, read it as a community. If you've got people coming over for a barbecue and you're grilling and you're having a great picnic or beach party, carve 15 minutes out of that party, hand out a copy of it to everybody, and everyone take turns reading a paragraph. It'll be cool. And you'll be part of something, part of a chain linked back 250 years. And while we're at it, I'm so proud and excited to say that I participated in the creation of a documentary film. It's the first film created by Salem News Channel, which is the video platform we broadcast this show on. This radio show is also broadcast as a television show for Salem News Channel. And we've put together a documentary, my colleagues and I, and I'm very excited to see it. I haven't seen the finished product, but take a listen to this trailer here announcing the launch, which will be this weekend, Independence Day.
14: A Salem News Channel original. From a bold declaration of independence in 1776 to a nation stretching from the Atlantic to the Pacific, America's story is one of resilience, transformation. Through territorial expansion, conflict, and global influence, the United States evolved from 13 colonies into a diverse and powerful nation. Generations of Americans helped shape a country founded on the enduring ideals of liberty, opportunity, and self-government. Join Larry Elder, Haley Correo, Alex Marlowe, and Larry O'Connor for a special celebration of America 250, a journey through the landmarks, places, and pivotal moments that helped define the United States of America. Salem News Channel presents The Shining City.
9: It looks great. Can't wait. I only know what I did. I only know my part of it. I can't wait to see the finished product. And if you would like to see it as well, I'd love for you to go to your favorite streaming platform. 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It's Salem News Channel. And this is important that we do things like this. We're storytellers. And for some reason, we lose sight of telling the story of our nation, of our founding. Because when you tell that story, you recognize these truths that we have held on to over these 250 years, these principles, these values. When we stop telling that story, un-American ideas can then creep in and take hold. I saw my friend David Marcus, who's a columnist of Fox Digital, write about this. He has a 16-year-old son, and his son goes to public school. And so far, he has not learned one thing about the Soviet Union and the Cold War and the fight that we had for all of last century. And when you don't learn about the evils of communism, that's how you're likely to vote for the evils of communism without knowing that it's evil. That's the problem. We need to affirm who we are.
0: Been a long time since I've been this excited about a movie like The Story of Everything. The Story of Everything is Everything, a truly amazing cinematic masterpiece revealing the hidden hand behind the universe, directly responds to the theory that creation, including us people, just sort of happened out of nothing. This movie will amaze you. It'll give you the confidence and evidence that our friends and kids desperately need. You see, The Story of Everything explains a deeper truth written in the stars and in the very code of our DNA. 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
21: With SRN News, I'm Bob Agnew in Washington. Public policy expert and former Trump economic advisor Steve Moore told the Salem Radio Network it's a great time to be an American thanks to the Trump economy. All sorts of public events scheduled for the 4th of July on the National Mall in Washington, D.C. today. A number of events, and it will all culminate with President Trump tonight giving a speech. A rare surviving copy of the Declaration of Independence has turned up in London. It's the only known example of its kind outside of the United States. German Chancellor Friedrich Merz and his government coalition partners are presenting a comprehensive reform package. They did so this week with the goal of getting the country's sluggish economy back on track. The 34 measures include cuts to income tax for low and middle-income families and an overhaul of the old pension system there, tougher rules for our employees' sick leave, and a reduction in the country's bureaucracy. This is SRN News.
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9: We are live in Washington, D.C. Coming up in our next segment, we're going to speak with John Fleischman, who covers California politics. If you're waking up with us in San Francisco and Los Angeles, want to know exactly what happened in yesterday's primaries and how long it's going to take to count the ballots, well, obviously the answer is you count until you have enough Democrat votes to win. But if you're not that cynical, then we'll speak with John Fleischman, and he'll give you a full report on Spencer Pratt and Steve Hilton's very good night so far in that California primary. That's coming up in our next segment. Right now, here in your nation's capital, on the mighty WMAL flagship station, we're happy to bring in the Secretary of the Interior, Doug Burgum, who's been a very

0: whether it's reopening parks, fixing fountains, tuning up monuments, doing replantings, eliminating over 1,000 graffiti sites, you know, plus doubling the size of the U.S. Park Police and helping drive crime statistics to a an all-time low in Washington, D.C. You know, yes, we have been busy,
1: yeah.
0: But President Trump's vision, I mean, this is, you know, it's 250th anniversary of our amazing country. We are the leader of the world. We should have the cleanest, beautiful, and most safe, most clean, most beautiful capital in the world. He's determined to make that happen, and
1: yeah,
0: with his support, we've had an empowered team doing some great work across the whole broader metro.
1: A lot of people are trying to figure out the disconnect here, and Secretary Burgum, as you know, but I should probably let the listeners know, they might not understand how D.C. works. There are so many overlapping jurisdictions from the federal government and various agencies within the federal government, Interior and the Park Service, and then you've got the District of Columbia government that has some level of autonomy through home rule, but also has oversight from Congress and the federal government. What was the disconnect? Why was this not done before? Was it a lack of funding or a lack of priority?
0: I think it was just leadership. One word is what it was. And under President Biden, and going back, you know, decades before that, it was just never a priority. And somehow there was some idea that if you were a big blue metro city run by Democrats, that you were, had, you know, this is just inevitable, that you're going to have decline, you're going to have graffiti, that, you know, fountains would fall into disrepair for decades. Homeless, you know, would take over places like Union Station, and there was nothing you could do about it.
1: Yeah.
0: And President Trump just doesn't accept that. I mean, he just said no, and it's been, you know, been very simple.
1: If I may, Secretary, so if somebody had asked the mayor 10 years ago, hey, Union Station is a pigsty, and these fountains are in disrepair, you're the mayor, why aren't you doing something? Would they have said, oh, well, that's not our job, that's the federal government's job, or is it?
0: Well, very easily they might have said that, because, in fact, I mean, this is, again, one of them, as you pointed out, and know better than probably anyone in the country how complicated. But when, you know, the original design of D.C., which is a set of, it's, you know, it's got a grid, but there's also an overlay of circles throughout Logan, DuPont, Thomas,
1: yep,
0: Scott, all these circles. The circles are all federal. And then when the circles intersect, they sometimes make triangle parks. Those triangle parks are federal. So if you look at a map of the city, a lot of the places where these, over since COVID and in the last 4 years under President Biden, where all these things were cropping up, it was all on federal. So I'm sure the city was very frustrated, because they're probably like, hey, this is a Fed problem.
1: Yeah.
0: And so we did have the jurisdiction to come in directly with the U.S. Park Police and with the, which is a separate, not, there's a park rangers.
1: Right.
0: This is a separate formed by George Washington in 1791. These are the elite police of the Washington, D.C. metro area. But they had been defunded under Biden, almost like a big blue metro. And they'd had all of their authorities taken away. I did a ride around with them, and I found out they couldn't even pursue bad guys. I'm like, how? I was a governor. It'd be like having a highway patrol that couldn't. You pull somebody over, they drive away, and you just let them drive away after you pulled them over for a violation because you were not allowed to pursue them. I mean,
1: right,
0: some of these things made no common sense.
1: Well, and Secretary Burgum, you weren't a part of the government or anything or in D.C. at the time. You were happily over in the Dakotas there, a great governor. But the reason that happened under Biden was because it was the Park Police that deployed tear gas pellets and various other anti-riot tactics to clear out Lafayette Square Park during the George Floyd riots that lasted 3 days and put the president and the White House in danger. And in retaliation, the Biden administration, because they hate cops, that's what they did to the Park Police.
0: Yeah, it's a, you know, they were so demoralized, they were leaving. I mean, what we've done, we revitalized that group. We've restored the U.S. Park Police Authority.
1: Yeah.
0: We've doubled in size. The work that they're doing right now, they are outperforming at such a level in terms of what, they're a small percentage of the police deployed in the metro area, but they're doing like way 2-3 times their size in terms of arrest, illegal gun captures, gang members. They've conducted over 200 successful pursuits without an incident. I mean, these guys are on fire doing what they signed up to do, which is law enforcement, and it's one of the reasons why the city is so safe.

0: And you throw that in with getting restoring our parks. I mean, Meridian Hill, Catherine and I were up there on Saturday morning. I'm telling you, there was 1,000 people there. I mean, and it was, everybody was there. They weren't just, you know, they were coming by to see a fountain that hadn't worked for decades.
1: Yeah.
0: But they were also with their families, with their kids, with strollers, with dogs, and having lunch and bringing takeout. And everybody kept saying, I feel like I'm in Italy. I mean, it is like, we shouldn't be shocked to find out that our own city, capital city, is a beautiful city. And President Trump, of course, attention to detail, this guy, the builder in chief, he's constructed, you know, if you built a giant high rise in the middle of Manhattan, that's like one of the most complex projects to build in America, you know, with zoning and little limited space and all the permitting that has to go on. This guy knows how to build stuff, and it's why the White House has never looked better, and it's why the National Mall in D.C. has never looked better, is directly because of President Trump.
1: Yeah. Secretary of the Interior, Doug Burgum's our guest. And let's get to the mall there, because there's two projects in particular that have made a lot of headlines. First, this fake controversy over the resurfacing of the bottom of the reflecting pool, where you're now employing new technology to seal the thing. I mean, it's like everybody wants you to go back to, you know, the turn of the last century, where you had, you know, tens of thousands of gallons leaking and the goose poop and all that stuff. Are you surprised that this is so controversial, that the Democrats are just so insane about the fact that you're resurfacing the bottom of the reflecting pool using this blue tinted industrial grade sealant?
0: No, I mean, this is a shock. I mean, I know that people can generate outrage over a lot of things, but, you know, it's like I was asking someone, I said, where was the outrage, you know, when the Columbus Fountain Circle outside of Union Square was covered with pro-Hamas
1: right,
0: graffiti?
1: Right, with anti-Semitic graffiti, and yeah.
0: Yeah. You would think that's we should have outrage about something like that. The idea that we're actually fixing something at 10 times faster, because it's going to be closed for less than 2 months versus under Obama it was closed for 2 years, and we're actually going to fix it, and we're doing it for a fraction of the cost, you'd be like, wow, they got it done faster, cheaper, and it actually works. I mean, it was leaking 45,000 gallons a day. I mean, there's two, and it's this pool, the reflecting pool, is huge. It is as tall as long as the Empire State Building is tall, if you put the Washington Monument on top of the Empire State Building. I mean, it is
1: amazing.
0: 2,000 plus feet long, 8 acres, 2.5 miles of expansion joints. When it's hot and when it's cold, the bottom of that pool expands and contracts. There's expansion joints. The expansion joints in this project done between 2010 and 2012 never worked. I mean, we're fixing all that. President Trump, American flag blue. They're like, why outrage over the color? It's meant to reflect. If you can see through to the bottom to a gray algae covered, you know, as you say, goose poop bottom, you're not getting a reflection of either our two of our most photographed monuments in the world, Lincoln and Washington.
1: Yes.
0: If it's going to be dark on the bottom, American flag blue, the reflection is going to be amazing.
1: It's going to be stunning.
0: And everyone,
1: can't wait.
0: And people are going to get to see it with their own eyes shortly. But yeah, the outrage over doing something better, faster, and actually having it work. That's odd.
1: Yeah, imagine that. They're not used to that. Let me ask you one other question, Secretary Burgum, and I'd love to have you back as well. But it's been floated that certain portions of the Department of the Interior might be relocated out of Washington, D.C., out of the greater Washington area, and into the interior to actually locations west of the Mississippi, where they can be more reactive and more hands-on to the people and places that need the attention of the department. Is that still going to happen?
0: Well, I think what we are trying to fix the business model of Interior, which is we do have this incredible responsibility, which is, you know, taking care of all of these public lands in America. I mean, 500 million acres of land, 700 million acres of subservice, you know.
1: Well, and so much of it is west of the Mississippi.
0: Yes, absolutely. And then all we have responsibility for all the offshore acres from the Gulf of America to Alaska to 14 time zones, American Samoa, Guam, all of the territories are in this, you know, oddly named department called Interior. There's not much interior when you're you know, literally spanning the globe with the responsibilities that this agency has. But yes, there are things relative to land management where we have to have more people in the West and less people at headquarters, less people at you know, even in regional offices. So again, trying to rebalance to make sure, because we can reduce, say, the number of people that work for the entire Park Service, but we can have more people in every park. Those two things can be true at the same time. Yeah. More people that are citizen facing, you know, whether you're a snowplow driver, a park ranger, interpreter, whatever it is, we need more of those people, and those are great jobs. We need less people pushing paper, you know, with 30 and 40 year old IT systems at headquarters. We can get rid of some of this mindless, soul sucking work that is just, you know, awful. People didn't join places like the Park Service to do paperwork. They joined it because they love the outdoors. We can create better jobs for these professionals that work for us and work for all of the citizens, you know, at the same time that we can reduce headcount, reduce costs, and improve things. It's just all possible. And of course, we did this in North Dakota, and we can do it here. And it's underway right now. But yeah, we got to get our team members closer to the land that they're working on.
1: Secretary of the Interior, Doug Burgum,
0: serving.
1: Thanks for joining us. Thanks for, in just a year and a half, helping to beautify D.C. and making us energy independent here in this country. Those are pretty good paths that you've checked off. Continue the great work, sir. Thanks for joining us.

0: No one likes saying that last goodbye to the furry friend they've loved for years. It's heartbreaking. 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
6: 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Enjoy the day with friends, family, loved ones in your world. As you do, remember that even these things are the fruits of freedom, the benefits of a stable government, civilizational order. For 250 years, a quarter of a millennium now, our nation has benefited from these gifts. Yes, there's plenty to be concerned about as we look at the health of our nation in recent days. We are, and this is not hyperbole, more polarized than the upheavals I lived through in the late 60s and early 1970s. We have a lot of work to do. And yet, and I really believe this, we have a lot to be thankful for. America is still, as my old friend Bill Bennett has said, the last best hope. On behalf of Salem Media, have a great 4th of July. I'm Hugh Hewitt.
1: 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Just say, Alexa, play The Answer Detroit. We never miss a thing. 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
7: And we continue with the great Selena Zito, one of our favorites, and has been so for a decade now, actually, since I used to work with her a bit when I was at the Washington Examiner before I came over to Town Hall. Her book is Butler, The Untold Story of the Near Assassination of Donald Trump and the Fight for America's Heartland. Also, you should read her book, The Great Revolt, about the 2016 presidential election. It made me a smarter person to understand exactly what was going on. To that end, Selena, I just reread. I'm going to reread The Revolt, The Great Revolt, because I think it'll prep me for the upcoming election in 28. I just reread Hillbilly Elegy, which is so informative, not just about that election, but about who J.D. Vance is and about the fight for these very same voters, the ones that you talk to in an interview all the time, the ones that we just agreed Josh Shapiro is pretty tone deaf toward. If this ends up being J.D. Vance versus Josh Shapiro, Hillbilly Elegy could be the roadmap into why J.D. Vance actually resonates in those very same states.
8: Right. The bulk of the state that is in Appalachia forever and a day voted Democrat, right? Yeah. But we're talking New Deal Democrats, right? And that all began to change in 2006, 2010, 2014, then you led up to 2016, yeah. Right? And these are the counties in my state that decide elections. And these are the parts of Appalachia that Vance has a real deep connection with because he understands their culture, their worldview. It's very fiercely independent.
7: Yeah.
8: It doesn't particularly love either party, and you have to be able to speak to that. And that's the struggle that Shapiro will have as he's moving towards being more identified as a Democrat as opposed to a moderate, independent-thinking governor, someone who governs well.
7: Yeah, I think you're right. And those areas, is it anything like Douglas Heights? Because you spoke on social media about how you celebrated America's 250. This is so on brand for you. No, I'm not going to Washington, D.C. I'm in Douglas Heights, darn it.
8: Well, I do live in Appalachia. I live in Westmoreland County. We have this wonderful little neighborhood that's like located on the ridge of a mountain. And we, about five times a year, we do a block party, and we decided to do usually we do it on the 4th of July, but we decided because it was such a big year and everyone might have plans that we would have our independence celebration yesterday. Yeah. And so, you know, there's like 29 little kids under the age of 8 on our street, and we, you know, everybody brings potluck. We have burgers and hot dogs. It was sunny and beautiful until it wasn't.
7: Oh, no.
8: And it poured. It poured so hard. And you know what? Everyone should check out my little reel on Twitter, Zito Selena. But you see these kids just like playing hockey in the pouring down rain on
7: the street.
8: Like running through the puddles on their scooters, laying in the puddles. This will be a day they will never forget. This will be an imprint of their childhood.
7: Hilarious.
8: And they all celebrated, you know, our country together yesterday.
7: Speaking of days that Americans will never forget, you've been doing this series at the Washington Examiner on this day where you've been pinpointing certain days in the lead up to July 4th because a whole lot went on 250 years ago in our country that brought us to the signing of the Declaration of Independence. It's been a great series. Are you enjoying sort of playing a historian in this regard?
8: I really, really enjoy it. I've done it every day since January 1st and chronicle what happened on this day 250 years ago. And it takes me several hours. I usually get up at 5 and have it out by 9 or 10. And I really try to go into detail what's going on in different parts of the colonies with a focus on Washington and who at this point is in New York. And today he sees on the horizon 48 ships coming in, British ships.
7: Yeah, an armada.
8: The day that he has been dreading has happened. But also on this day, the Committee of Five hand in their declaration for editing by Benjamin Franklin and John Adams. And in South Carolina, the South Carolinians hold off an attack thanks to the palmetto tree and the fort, and the assault that they took just sort of falls flat because of the softness of the tree. And so it's just like today is just like such a big day.
7: Yeah. Is that how that palmetto tree got its way onto the state flag for South Carolina? I
8: yes,
7: know that it's so distinctive.
8: Is.
7: I didn't realize that.
8: Yes.
7: All right. I'm going to have to read that in your column today. I hope everyone does read Selena Zito's column today and every day. Bookmark it. And not to add more to your plate, Selena, but you should think about serializing or taking this serial daily thing that you've done and sort of maybe put this into a volume hardcover book, a keepsake of America's 250.
8: It's been really joyful to do. And I always thought, like, I didn't really know a lot about what happened. No, I didn't.
7: Well, and that's part of the fun of writing a series like this is that you educate yourself while you're educating so many of us. Selena Zito, happy Independence Day. Enjoy your week. It's always great to talk with you. Let's make this a regular thing.
8: That sounds awesome. Have a great day, everyone. Happy Independence Week.
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7: This Constitution will ensure that the government can't take those rights away from you. That was revolutionary.
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13: News this hour from Town Hall. I'm Bob Agnew in Washington. Last night at Mount Rushmore.
14: At 250 years, America is the oldest republic on earth. We are the freest people on earth. We have the most righteous and enduring constitution on earth.
13: The president speaking at Mount Rushmore last night said those are just some of the reasons why the 4th of July marks what he called one of the most extraordinary days in the history of the world.
14: Tomorrow we mark 250 years of glorious independence and 250 years of majestic American freedom. Nothing like it.
13: And as Willie Nelson reports, the nation is throwing a big bash to mark the 250-year mark.
15: America's 250th birthday celebration has taken over the nation's capital. Hundreds of thousands are expected in Washington as the National Mall comes alive with military flyovers, patriotic tributes, live performances, fireworks, and a Freedom 250 celebration featuring President Trump. From the streets of Washington to communities across the country, Americans are coming together to celebrate 250 years of freedom.
13: That's Willie Nelson, public policy expert and former Trump advisor Steve Moore says that what happened in 1776 truly is an amazing moment.
16: I remember back to when we had our 200th birthday back in 1976, and so here we are 50 years later celebrating 250.
13: Donna Warner reports on a heat wave smothering the eastern part of the country.
17: It's a hot July 4th holiday weekend as the eastern part of the U.S. suffers through a heat wave. New York and Boston already hit 100 degrees Thursday. At Boston's Franklin Park Zoo, Dr. Malou Selly says they're giving the animals what they need.
18: Some animals have very comfortable air-conditioned areas.
17: And in the southeast, Ray Dawson in Marietta, Georgia, is taking refuge at a cooling center as he deals with homelessness.
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13: More town hall.
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22: This afternoon, expect mostly cloudy skies with slightly cooler temperatures, but high humidity along with a strong thunderstorm. The temperature will reach 84 degrees. I'm meteorologist Jason Caterina on FM 92.7 and AM 1400. 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
24: Hello and welcome to Next Steps for Seniors, Conversations on Aging. We have a very special program planned for you today. I am blessed that we had a gentleman who is an amazing partner of ours for the business and the foundation. I've known him for 13 years, Robert, you think?
25: I think so. It's been a long time.
24: And I'm going to tell you, this is a cool story. He called me one day and he said, "Hey, I just listened to your radio program and I'd love to meet with you." Do you remember that?
25: Yes, I do.
24: It was a long time ago. And Robert came to the office today to share some information with me. And while we were talking, he started telling me about the bus system here in Michigan. And I said, "Hold on, we're going to do a radio show." Isn't that exactly how it happened, Robert? So here we are. We want to talk about public transportation. That is our topic today. And thank you for having Robert Wortel in the studio. How are you today?
25: I'm just fine. Thanks, Wendy. I'm glad to be here. And we've been talking about this for quite a while. And I'm glad we have this opportunity now to let the people know, you know, about one of the really secret gems of Detroit that people don't know about, that it's fantastic, and they can make such great use of it.
24: And, you know, honestly, as we age, we don't want to drive all the way to Detroit for the Red Wings games, for example. We don't have to, right? There are options. And that's why Robert's been telling me about this. And I'm like, we need to get you on the radio. So can I tell them that you have a birthday coming up? It's a big birthday, Robert. We can tell them.
25: It's okay. It's okay.
24: Robert is going to be 80 years old. Drum roll. Oh, my goodness. This man, let me tell you, looks like he's 60. And when he tells you the story of what he did the other day, and that's why he's here to share, you're going to be impressed. Just saying. Okay, go ahead, Robert. Tell us about how you got downtown and what you did.
25: All right. As you know, as downtown is starting to flourish, you know, things are getting more expensive, particularly parking. I mean, it just about starts at $20 and it goes up to $100 for an event. And that's kind of crazy, isn't it?
24: It's outrageous.
25: Outrageous.
24: Yes.
25: Well, I found a way to get downtown, forget this, between free and $2. All the way, you can start from Pontiac going down Woodward or starting at 23 in Gratiot and going all the way downtown. And it's called FAST. That's within the bus system, the smart bus system of Detroit. And these buses are amazing. They're 7 days a week, and they start at 5 in the morning, and they go to 11:30 at night. And it's every 30 minutes.
24: The pickup times are every 30 minutes all throughout Detroit.
25: And then when I saw it first, I thought, I'm curious that this is really the time that they, between intervals. So I followed the bus to see where he stopped.
24: In your car.
25: In my car.
24: This is great.
25: And I waited, and I looked at my watch. Sure enough, 30 minutes later came another fast bus. And then when I talked to the drivers, they're on a strict schedule. So you can be assured that you're going to get picked up, you know, in a timely manner within those hours. The pricing, here it is. If you're under 60, it's $2 one way all the way downtown. And you could stop along the way if you wish, but mostly you want to get downtown. And if you're over 60, it's only 50 cents.
24: Unbelievable.
25: And if you're military, firemen,
24: first responders,
25: mm-hmm. There's no charge.
24: And there shouldn't be, because they're serving. Yes, they serve us every day.
25: Yeah.
24: Thank you for you. If you are serving anyone listening to the program, God bless you. So yes, that's fantastic.
25: Yeah.
24: It's free.
25: And just so you know how the stops work, there's only certain stops within the way. You can look online and you can look and find out that the stops, but they start at 23 Mile and the Gratiot goes about every mile. They make a pickup to all the way downtown. So you can get to Comerica Park. You can get to Ford Field, you can get to Farmers Market, Eastern Market, or all the way downtown to what they call Huntington Place now, I think.
24: Mm-hmm.
25: You can go all the way.
24: The old Cobo.
25: I know Cobo.
24: We just know Cobo.
25: Yeah.
24: It's all good.
25: So it's all good. And so it's really, really efficient, and you don't have to worry about parking, and you could spend a nice time. And on Woodward, it's likewise, it stops every so often. And if you're going down to the Red Wings game, you know, Little Caesars, the Fox, or Orchestra Hall, that's perfect. And I've been on the bus with other seniors. There was a group of four ladies that, you know, were on a bus, and they went to an event at Little Caesars, and they had a wonderful time. So it's safe.
24: You had a wonderful time listening to the four ladies yakking about their time.
25: Yeah, and so, I mean, everyone, you know, it's a safe trip, and it's very efficient. Not that many people use it, and just recently they had an event downtown, the Grand Prix, and parking was outrageous. It was from $70 to $100 for parking. Well, the bus, again, you know how that worked.
24: You did it for 50 cents.
25: For 50 cents. And it took us right down to where the race was.
24: That's fantastic.
25: It was perfect. So it worked out really good. And it's just something that people have to be, you know, if you understand you want to get downtown, this is a good choice, I would think.
24: And tell them, at 80 years old, how much did you walk around that Grand Prix?
25: Well, we walked a lot. Because it went all the way from where Huntington Place was way down, I don't know, the street was Orleans, and that's way, way down going east off of Jefferson. And we walked and walked and walked. But what was nice, the city did a wonderful job of providing golf carts along the way with drivers that can pick you up and drop you off if you want.
24: Really?
25: It was great.
24: Well done.
25: Well
24: Good done. Job, Detroit.
25: They did a wonderful job. Detroit couldn't have done a better job.
24: Well, hats off to them.
25: Very efficient.
24: So a couple questions. So FAST is what it's called.
25: Yes.
24: And you can get the schedule. There's a hard copy you showed me once, but you can get it online.
25: You can get it online. It's kind of embedded in the Detroit Smart bus system. If you go to Smart, Detroit Smart, and then you ask for FAST, they'll show you the routes.
24: Okay.
25: There's a third route that I haven't gone to that sounds really interesting. It goes along Michigan Avenue. And it goes all the way to Metropolitan Airport. So you could take the bus with your suitcases and go all the way down to Metropolitan. And I saw the bus there. So it
24: at the right time.
25: At the right time. So they drop you off right at the proper terminals.
24: You can't make this up. I mean, we have done a great job. We, Metro Detroit, right?
25: Yes.
24: Our leaders, hats off, because this bus, and how long have you been doing this bus? How about?
25: Oh, probably about 5 years now.
24: 5 years.
25: Yeah.
24: And Robert's still driving, obviously, because he followed the bus.
25: Yeah.
24: But when the day comes, and I'm just going to be really transparent, the day may come for every single person listening to this program right now, when someone says to you, I don't know if it's safe for you to drive anymore. Okay. And the first sign is when you take a walk around the car and you see more than two, right? The front bender, the back bender's bumped. They're having a hard time. And it happens as we age with our spatial dynamics. Okay. So at the end of the day, let's not be unsafe. Let's be safe. Get on the FAST bus for 50 cents.
25: Yeah. Let somebody else
24: it's a win-win.
25: Driving. Exactly.
24: It is a win-win. And until then, you can drive behind it like Robert did and make sure it's going to show up so you know beyond a shadow of a doubt you're not going to be stranded. But let's just go back to, we do have Uber and other transportation mechanisms, but that bus is fantastic. The price is great. The city did a fantastic job. How many people, my other question was, how many people are usually on the bus when you're on it? Like 2 or 10 or 20?
25: It's probably about 15 or so.
24: 15 people. And I'm guessing that the bus is probably, I'm guessing, 30 to 40 passengers?
25: Yes, exactly.
24: Okay.
25: Yeah.
24: So it's not even half full.
25: No, no. And in the evening, it's nearly empty.
24: Wow.
25: Because I've gone to like Red Wings games, and going home, there's only like two or three people, four.
24: And you've never felt unsafe?
25: Never, never, never, never. And they've even have handicap. They lower the there's a the process. They lower the bus down even if you have trouble stepping onto the bus,
24: mm-hmm.
25: so that the bus is able to get lowered down for people that are, you know, have some handicap consideration.
24: Well, and I think that's a good point, because, you know, if you have a disability and
25: yes.
24: you're not able,
25: yes.
24: they can lower it down, and so they can wheel on a wheelchair right on the bus, or
25: there,
24: do they
25: there,
24: just
25: there's
24: let them?
25: A spot there's a spot on the bus for a wheelchair, yes.
24: Okay, and yeah. if you can't do the steps is what you're saying, to get on that way, you can get on the other way.
25: You can get on, yes.
24: I love this. Thank you, Robert, for sharing this information with us. You have been such a blessing to Next Steps for Seniors Foundation. He is constantly giving back to those that are less fortunate. So God bless you. Thank you for sharing this information.
25: You're very welcome. Thank you.
24: Thanks for tuning in to Next Steps for Seniors, Conversations on Aging. And if you know anyone that needs to know about this bus system, please, please tell them about this program. TheAnswerDetroit.com.
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24: Hello and welcome to Next Steps for Seniors, Conversations on Aging. My name is Wendy Jones, and I'm very blessed to be your host today. And every week, we really do our best to bring some information to you. You know, we all get older. It happens to everyone. And a lot of us in our, let's say, 50s and 60s right now, who are caring for our aging parents, might be overwhelmed. They might be stressed. So our topic today, because you know, you're running meals back and forth, meds back and forth, trying to make sure they're safe. You know, you don't want them to fall, taking them to doctor's appointments. If that's you, then I'm talking to you right now, because there is an amazing opportunity to do respite care. And that's the title of our program today. What is respite care? And to talk to us about respite care, we are very blessed to have an amazing young woman in our office, in our studio today, Morgan Bird. Hi, Morgan.
9: Hi, Wendy.
24: How are you today?
9: I'm good. Thank you for having me.
24: Yes, we are very blessed to have you. You are a leasing consultant for Oakmont Northville and started in activities, which is such a fun place to start.
9: Such a fun place to start. You know, it gave me the pathway to kind of lead into this leasing consultant role, and it will always hold a very special place in my heart.
24: Families that are overwhelmed, and I love Morgan. She helped me with my own parents just do a respite. And I wanted to have her here today because she did such a great job with this respite. I was like, you need to tell everybody about this. So people are really overwhelmed at home because there's so many things that need to happen on a daily basis. So when they need a break and they're just like, please help me, just give me a break, I want to go on a vacation, or my parents just want to try something out, but they don't want to commit. Talk to us a little bit about respite care and what you can do to help them.
9: Absolutely. So, you know, respite care for a senior, it's kind of fear of the unknown. You know, going into a community setting, you can feel as though, you know, you're losing a lot of that independence. And respite care really helps seniors get a glimpse into what senior living and what a new life can offer for them, but also that, you know, reprieve for families that might be providing, you know, the care, like you were saying, running meals back and forth, you know, making sure pill boxes are set up. You know, it really offers both their loved one and the family that rest and relaxation that they really are needing.
24: And respite means short term. Like, it just is a short term stay. So, you know, when you think of the summer ahead of you right now and you're thinking, gosh, I would love to go up to the cabin for the week, or I would love to go somewhere fun, Colorado, whatever, for a month, you can't do it because you are concerned about your parents, which honoring our father and mother is what the Bible says. So I am all about honoring your father and mother, but I'm also all about making sure we take care of ourselves.
9: Absolutely. Caregiver burnout is a real thing.
24: It absolutely is. So tell us how respite care works in your community.
9: Yeah. So how our respite care works, we offer a minimum of a 30-day stay. You know, we feel like that 30 days really gives seniors the full experience of the community. You know, it's not that you just are paying for a room. You get all your amenities included. We treat you just like you're a resident that is a long-term stay. You know, we take care of all of that cooking, you know, your three meals a day. We take care of your housekeeping. You know, you get all the activities with the socialization, transportation with the bus outings.
24: Okay, I got to say something about the bus. This is so fun. They actually took all these little seniors on a bus to the casino.
9: Yes, that's one of the favorite spots to go for our community is the casino. We try to sneak that one in there about once a month, every other month.
24: So fun. What other places does the bus go?
9: So we do a lot of local stores. You know, we have the Nino Savaggio's that just opened up down the road off of Hagerty at our community.
24: I saw that.
9: Yep, that's been a big one lately. You know, local stores. Kroger, you know, all those local stores. We'll go to local restaurants. That's a huge one. Our foodie club, they help our activity director pick which places they're going to go for the month.
24: So when you're not able to drive anymore, this is big, you still want to get out. These senior communities have transportation right there for you with a certified driver. So why not take advantage of this respite opportunity in a community for a month? And I recommend a month. I'm glad you said that, 30 days, right? Because anything shorter, you just don't get the feel for it.
9: Yep, you really do. You know, they always say it takes about 30 days to pick up a new habit or to get a new routine. And, you know, the place you're living can fall right into that category too.
24: And tell us a little bit about how the meals work. Because people really, I mean, when I don't cook now. So when I'm 80, I'm for sure not cooking.
9: Yeah. So at Oakmont, we offer three chef-inspired meals a day, breakfast, lunch, and dinner. There's a hot option at every meal. Our chef, Lewis, he creates a menu for the week that has the, you know, set menu options, but we also offer a really wide variety of alternatives. You know, our residents have different interests and tastes, so you're not ever locked into that meal that is on the menu, even though it's always a very great, well-prepared menu. We have a whole variety of alternatives that are listed, you know, as well to provide that really diverse experience. And I would say that the dining is probably the most important thing for seniors going into a community.
24: I will say if you have parents at home right now, one of the first signs is they're losing weight.
9: Yes.
24: And when you open the refrigerator, you see a lot of expired foods and maybe unhealthy foods.
9: A lot of those frozen foods, you know, easy microwave dinners.
24: Yeah. And you're thinking, how are they getting through? I mean, it's all sodium. It's just not healthy. And to be able to go to a place, I think that was the number one thing, really, that people, like you said, are like, oh, I just get to show up at a dining room, look at a menu, order, right? It's not just the meal. You get dessert, you get a beverage.
9: Oh, yes, dessert with lunch and dinner. You cannot ever pass on a good sweet treat.
24: Yes, those desserts are fantastic. Let me tell you, I heard about those. So I do feel like, and because it's already furnished, because it's important that you don't have to, like, bring all of your furniture in, set it up, and then have your mom and dad go, oh yeah, I don't want to be here.
9: Yeah, that's the luxury of respite too, is you do get that fully furnished room. You know, we provide you all your towels, your linens, your bedding, couches. It's a whole fully furnished apartment. So when you walk into the room, it's kind of like a little piece of home. You don't have to worry about the move because that can be a stressful part of it. And the whole point of a respite short-term stay is to provide that relief.
24: Right. So we totally don't do that if we're making it more stressful for us. But yeah, I love how you said that. So at the end of the day, you can go to a hotel for what, $130, $150 a night,
9: mm-hmm.
24: or you can go to a respite short-term stay in a senior living community. And if you're listening to this program and you're outside of Michigan, you can actually Google respite short-term stay senior community. They have them all over the United States.
9: They do. And, you know, at our community, like Wendy was saying, get a hotel nowadays that 130 upwards a night. At our community, our respite is 150 a night. And that's including everything we listed, your meals, your housekeeping, your utilities, your maintenance. We really take all of that. So you can kind of look at it as a little bit of a luxury hotel.
24: a lot of a luxury hotel. It's fantastic. I'm telling you, if you are pulling your hair out, banging your head against the wall, going, oh my gosh, I can't do this for one more day, this is an opportunity to be catered to. I actually relate it to a cruise ship, because if you've been on a cruise, you have so many options of activities to do. You have so much food to eat, and you have all these people that are like you that just want to have fun, right? And that's what you find in respite.
9: You do. And I think it's really important to highlight too, the way that our community is set up is that we even offer that additional daily living support for those residents that might need help with managing medications, getting dressed in the morning, getting into bed at night, even just escorts down for socialization to meals and activities. We have third-party providers on site that can provide all of that for our residents. So even if you, you know, are independent, but you have those daily living struggles, that doesn't count you out of our respite program. So it really meets a wide variety of needs for seniors.
24: Walk us through like a day in the life of like somebody who just comes in. Tell us what they would do throughout the day.
9: Yeah. My favorite thing when I'm touring through the community and we're exiting our model, I always say, now let's walk through these hallways like you're starting your day here at Oakmont. Really envision yourself touring this community. You're going to see yourself getting up and going down for breakfast. After breakfast, you might attend an exercise class in the morning. You might just enjoy the beautiful enclosed front porch. Then you might go take a morning nap, depending on, you know, how your daily routine
24: is. For sure, a morning nap.
9: And then between lunch in the middle of the day and dinner in the evening, there's so many things to do between those times, scheduled activity-wise, or just sitting and socializing with your neighbors of the community. There's always somebody out to talk. Our community is so open and friendly to new residents that really opportunities are endless. You could hit your 2 o'clock bingo, enjoy happy hour afterwards. And we have a lot more small personal interest activities. You know, we have our book club, our foodie club, our men's club, our women's club, and we're always adding new things in. So if there's something that might not fit your interest, it's going to get added to the calendar. So the opportunities are truly endless once you leave your apartment in the morning.
24: So if you are interested in a 1 month respite and you're in Michigan, we're going to give you the number. So get your pen and paper ready. But if you're outside, like I mentioned, the state, anywhere, actually, respite stay in a senior living community is what I would Google, and or call me, call Wendy Jones over here at Next Steps for Seniors. We absolutely can also help you. Our number here at the office is 248-651-5010. And Morgan is going to share her number on how to get a hold of Morgan.
9: You can reach any of our staff at Oakmont at 248-449-1480.
24: Thank you for tuning into Next Steps for Seniors. 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
13: With SRN News, I'm Bob Agnew in Washington. President Trump speaking at Mount Rushmore last night, called the 4th of July holiday one of the most extraordinary days in the history of the world. He also told people that communism poses a serious challenge, especially since it's being embraced by many far left voters inside the Democrat Party and many of the candidates that they've elected in the run-up to the midterm elections in the various primaries. Public policy expert and former Trump economic advisor Stephen Moore told the Salem Radio Network this week, it's a great time to be an American thanks to the president's economy. And the public policy expert says that there's nothing that can be done that would improve the economy compared to what the Republicans are doing compared to what the Democrats are trying to enact with their communist-oriented policies. The top Republican in Congress, House Speaker Mike Johnson, meanwhile, says Americans need to be concerned about the Democrats' radical agenda. This is SRN News.
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14: This afternoon, expect mostly cloudy skies with slightly cooler temperatures, but high humidity along with a strong thunderstorm. The temperature will reach 84 degrees. I'm meteorologist Jason Caterina on FM 92.7 and AM 1400. 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
27: 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I'm Larry Elder. We are Salem News Channel. So the congressman from California, Ro Khanna, who's very likely running for president, said this about Elon Musk and what will happen to Mr. Musk if and when the Democrats regain control of the House. Quote, I do believe that once we take power, there has to be accountability. There needs to be accountability for Elon Musk. You know, they're celebrating that he created 4,400 millionaires, but they don't talk about the 4.5 million children around the world who he possibly sentenced to death

0: Person has spent all day tweeting going after me. Why? Because I cited an academic study that his DOGE cuts may lead to the deaths of millions of children overseas. You know, Elon, I thought you were a free speech guy. Why not debate me on these issues instead of threatening lawfare? You're not going to be able to intimidate me. I'm the guy who stood up to the Epstein class and worked with Massey to get the Epstein files released. I'm the guy who stood up against AIPAC and called out a genocide. And I'm the guy who stood up to billionaires in my district who ran someone against me and still called for a wealth tax. So I'm not going to be intimidated or silenced. I need your help. I need the help of folks to sign this petition and help me stand up to power and fight for truth and justice.
1: So does that mean you're still going to subpoena him? Still put him under investigation for allegedly causing the death of 4.5 million children? Or is it, never mind? An illegal alien, former teacher, arrested for driving Tren de Aragua members to a shooting. Number 17.
2: Meantime, the White House Correspondents' Center has been rescheduled for July 24th. A Venezuelan illegal alien who formerly worked as a teacher in Illinois is under arrest tonight. The Homeland Security Department says the suspect drove two Tren de Aragua gang members who shot up a Chicago house party, killing three people in December of 2024. He's also accused of helping the gang members evade law enforcement. Federal officials say Chicago politicians previously released her without notifying ICE.
1: Tom Holman says this is because of Illinois' sanctuary state policies. Number 28.
3: Well, look, it's the sanctuary city policies, the dangerous policies of these sanctuary, you know, states, sanctuary cities. Look, she was complicit in the murder of three people, and they didn't honor a detainer, release her back to the street. Like I say it again, President Trump has promised the American people he's going to make this country safe again, and one of the ways he's going to do that is remove illegal aliens or public safety threats. So ISIS is going to continue to do their job. Well, let's be clear. It makes it less efficient. It makes it harder to do that job. We have local law enforcement that won't help us. And it's not the police officer in Chicago. When last time I was up to do an operation, I had numerous Chicago police officers come up and thank us for doing what we're doing. It's the politicians. It's Mayor Johnson. It's Governor Pritzker that doesn't want. They rather see public safety at risk than give President Trump what they think a win by decreasing crime in their cities. It's ridiculous.
1: And this is a Democrat congressional candidate, Pennsylvania, who wants to abolish ICE. And then was asked a question, number 34.
4: You also said you're running to abolish ICE. Mm-hmm. This is something that we've heard other Democrats and activists talk about.
5: Yeah.
4: From an immigration enforcement perspective,
5: yes.
4: Who do you think should be in charge of enforcing immigration laws?
5: That's a good question. And you can pause because I just want to think about it.
4: Well,
5: for a minute.
4: Go ahead. We need to continue though.
5: Okay. Who do I think should be in charge of enforcing immigration laws? Not the executive branch, so not the president. So it belongs with Congress. It belongs with Congress.
1: The executive branch, which is a law enforcement branch, should not be in charge of enforcing the law. It should be Congress. That was just scary. Tom Holman says these politicians calling for the agency ICE to be abolished have lost their minds. Speaking of whom, here's Zoran Mamdani, number 33.
6: As their mayor, I firmly believe that ICE should be abolished, that we should have an answer to the question of immigration with humanity at the heart of it, and that I will not sit here alongside you and proclaim that the only way to respond to it is an agency that I'm older than.
7: With things moving fast to resolve the situation in the Middle East, the headlines may change, but the fundamentals haven't. 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
3: On Salem News Channel, principled voices are shaping today's conversation. 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
4: Foundations of Freedom, a look at America's founding principles and the leaders who shaped our nation.
5: March 4th, 1865. The Civil War was nearing its end. The nation was exhausted, divided, and grieving. On that day, President Abraham Lincoln delivered his second inaugural address, just 700 words spoken in about 7 minutes. 41 days later, Lincoln would be assassinated. Yet the words he spoke that day still echo through history. In that brief address, Lincoln referenced God 14 times, spoke of prayer, and quoted scripture repeatedly. He reminded Americans that both sides of the conflict shared a common faith, saying both read the same Bible and pray to the same God, and each invokes his aid against the other. Lincoln understood that political division alone could not explain the nation's crisis. More than 160 years later, America still wrestles with division, truth, and our dependence on God. The question is whether we'll remember the wisdom Lincoln left behind.
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7: 888-971-SAGE, 888-971-7243. I am Larry Elder. We are Salem News Channel. Let's hear the Democratic candidate respond to the question of, okay, you get rid of ICE, who would be in charge of enforcing immigration? Number 34.
8: You also said you're running to abolish ICE. Mm-hmm. This is something that we've heard other Democrats and activists talk about.
9: Yeah.
8: From an immigration enforcement perspective,
9: yes.
8: Who do you think should be in charge of enforcing immigration laws?
9: It's a good question. And you can pause because I just want to think about it.
8: Well,
9: go ahead.
8: We need to continue though.
9: Okay. Who do I think should be in charge of enforcing immigration laws? Not the executive branch, so not the president. So it belongs with Congress. It belongs with Congress.
7: The answer is she doesn't want immigration laws enforced. Why don't you just say so? Tom Homan, number 27.
10: I don't think it's going to be successful. I think the American people put President Trump in the Oval Office behind me because of his promise to secure the border and remove criminal aliens, which we're doing at record numbers. You look at 800,000 deportation, about 60 to 70% of being criminals. We removed hundreds of thousands of criminals off the streets of this country because of President Trump's leadership. We're not going to stop. They can talk the talk all they want. We're going to keep doing our job removing public safety threats because that's what the majority of American people want. These politicians are nuts. They lost their minds. We're going to keep doing our job, John.
7: Zoran Mamdani has doubled down on New York City being a sanctuary city. He says, I'm proud of it being a sanctuary city. Tom Homan, number 26.
11: Tom, last time we had you on the program, you were considering surging ICE into New York because of Kathy Hochul's policies. Where do you stand on that today?
10: It's coming.
12: Care to expand?
11: Yeah.
10: I can't, you know,
11: put a little meat on that bone there, Tom.
10: We're never going to forecast when we're going to be there, but I made a promise and we're going to be there. It's not, and she likes to call it a threat. It's not a threat. When we lose the cooperation of the jails, we lose cooperation of the sheriffs, and we can't now rent a bed from a local sheriff to detain an illegal alien for his proceedings, that means. Instead of one officer arresting one bad guy in the jail, now we had to go to the street and find them, so they release them, which means I got to send a whole team out. Because of what she signed, that legislation, We have to increase resources because it's going to take a hell of a lot more resources to arrest these criminals because we lost the efficiencies of the jail.
7: And speaking of the mayor of New York, he's promised a whole lot of things, didn't he? This is Jack Posobiec, conservative commentator, number 16.
13: It's very concerning when you understand that communism is an ideology that is responsible for 100 million deaths around the world. Look, my family background is Polish. We know very well the experience with communism. And of course, ask anybody from South America, anyone from Eastern Europe, anyone from China, they will tell you what the experience of full-on socialism is. This is a dangerous, violent ideology. But you don't even have to go that far. Just go to New York City and look at Zora Mondami. And, you know, they've got the clip up right here. Where's the free buses? Where are the free grocery stores? We don't see that. What do we see? More crime. We see more resentment. We see Luigi Maggioni having supporters cheer him and celebrate him outside the courthouse. That's what socialism gets every single time it's been tried.
7: Meanwhile, Zora Mamdani is supporting Democrat socialists who are running for Congress. He cut an ad with them. Number 40.
14: New York? We know anything's possible with a great team.
15: I'm Brad Lander, and I'll block billionaires from buying our elections.
16: I'm Maria Elisa Avila Chevalier, and I'll defend New York by abolishing ICE.
17: I'm Claire Valdez, and I'll stand up against bad landlords and greedy corporations.
14: Get out and vote. This is the team. This is our year.
15: I'm Brad Lander.
17: I'm Claire Valdez.
16: I'm Maria Elisa Avila Chevalier, and
18: we approve this message.
7: What can you say? What can you say? They cut out the legs from under Bernie Sanders during the 2020 campaign when he won the Nevada caucuses and became the front runner. And they assumed that a Democrat socialist could not get elected president. That's when James Clyburn put his arm around the fumbling, stumbling Joe Biden right before the South Carolina primary and brought him across the finish line. Now these guys are bragging about it. Tax, spend, regulate. This is Senator Tim Scott, number 47.
19: Unfortunately, too many in Washington still believe the answer to every problem is more government. We saw this during the Biden administration. Reckless spending and heavy-handed regulation made life more expensive and made it harder for businesses to invest, lenders to serve their communities, and builders to build. We should be clear, regulations, they have a cost. When Washington makes it harder for a bank to lend, a business to invest, a builder to build, and an entrepreneur to grow, those costs do not disappear. They show up in higher prices, fewer choices, and fewer opportunities for American families.
7: Notice how these people have never met a payroll, never run a hot dog stand, never run a lemonade stand. And AOC, she was a bartender at a restaurant that was pretty popular. The cast of Sex and the City used to go there. And after they passed an increase in the minimum wage, one of the co-owners who shut the business down said part of the reason they had to shut it down was because of the minimum wage hike that people like AOC support. So a thriving business, when she was there, went out of business. We've seen it in California. 1,100 drivers of Pizza Hut laid off in one day when Gavin Newsom signed the bill to increase the minimum wage for fast food workers to $20 an hour. As soon as he signed it, before it went into effect, laid them off in one day. One study has shown 10,000 fast food workers have lost their jobs since that minimum wage increase went in. People that aren't running businesses don't appreciate how thin the margins are, don't appreciate how many hours you have to work in order to make a profit. Just blithely go in, sign a bill, raise the cost, and don't think there are going to be any consequences. Prices go up. People on fixed income suffer the most. Jobs get cut. Hours get reduced. Greater incentive for automation. But they continue doing it anyway. 8 years of Ronald Reagan, he never once increased the minimum wage. The economy exploded. How did that happen? I love telling you about the story of everything. Larry Elder here. Did you know the odds of our universe having the exact physical constants needed for life are 1 in 10 to the power of 10 to the 123rd? That number is massive. That's not philosophy. That's physics. I've been telling you about the powerful documentary, The Story of Everything. 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Again, that's thestoryofeverything.film/Larry.
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9: You're calling for a $50 an hour federal minimum wage. That's seven times the current national minimum wage of $7.25 an hour. Can you explain how that would be economically sustainable for small businesses? You have 60 seconds.
0: First, let me say I owned and ran a small business for 11 years. I created...
7: And did somebody demand that you pay your workers $50 an hour when you were running your small business? 888-971-SAG, 888-971-7243, Larry Elder, Salem News Channel. If we're talking about a Democratic politician, can the race card be very far away? Over 40 shootings in Chicago, Father's Day weekend, seven people killed. And here's Mayor Johnson's agenda, number 44.
1: I want to turn to another important part of this work. 2 years ago, I signed an executive order establishing a task force to shine a light on the harm that slavery and racist policies have caused and continue to cause, and particularly the harm that they've caused to Black Chicagoans, while more importantly, identifying pathways towards repair, opportunity, and investment.
7: Was it about 30 or 40 public schools in Illinois, most of them in Chicago, South and West Side, where 0% of the kids are math proficient? Zero. And it's about slavery? This is a Georgia Democrat senator. Use Father's Day to smear his opponent as racist. Why? Redistricting, which Democrats have been brilliant at. Number 36.
3: Because the hatred that Mike Collins promotes is a relic of the bad old days.
4: Right.
3: Georgia's spirit of tolerance will overwhelm and defeat bigotry.
4: Amen.
3: And our defense of voting rights will be so fierce that no plot against the franchise will foil the will of the people.
7: My father is from Georgia. Grew up in Jim Crow. Not long ago, there was a Senate contest pitting a Black Democrat versus a Black Republican. The Black Democrat got elected. But they're still talking about racism, racism, racism. Did I just dream, or did Obama get elected in 2008 and re-elected 2012? Did that really happen? Apparently not. Because after all, racism remains a major problem in America, according to the Democrats. The party of Jim Crow, the party of slavery, the party of Confederacy, the party of the KKK, the party of Dred Scott, the party that destroyed the nuclear intact family, the party that opposes school choice. Need I go on? Let's do this again tomorrow. God bless.
5: What can I say? 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
26: News this hour at Town Hall. I'm Bob Agnew in Washington.
2: President Trump speaking at Mount Rushmore last night, calling the 4th of July holiday one of the most extraordinary days in the history of the world. As for many in the Democrat Party in our time starting to embrace communism.
4: Communism is a mortal threat to American liberty. It is the greatest threat to our country, including World War I, World War II, Pearl Harbor, or even 9/11. We're not going to let this happen to us. Believe me, we're not letting it happen.
2: Meantime, the top Republican in all of Congress says Americans need to be concerned about a radical ideology making its way through the Democrats on Capitol Hill. On the Salem News program this week on Capitol Hill with Tony Perkins, House Speaker Mike Johnson said the country's facing a serious challenge.
6: And what we've seen in recent months is many Mamdanis have popped up all around the country running for Congress. For a while, Tony, everybody just kind of waved that off and said, oh, that was a New York City anomaly. No, sir. It's everywhere. And we've got to confront it. We've got to take it very seriously, and we have to vanquish that, because the ideas and proposals that these candidates would bring to Congress is frightening stuff.
2: Economist Steve Moore says it was truly an historic day when the Declaration of Independence came to be.
8: How could you have so many amazing people at the same place at the same time?
2: He says almost like an act of God. Paying a visit to the National Mall in Washington in spite of all the heat in the forecast, Joycelyn and Gene Kaninsky spoke about what it means to them to be an American.
10: We are all many, but we all become one, for no matter where we come from, what we look like, who we love, what we're a part of. We are still one nation, united together. That's what we make be an American.
11: One nation under God, indivisible, for liberty and justice for all. Go USA.
2: And you'll find more of these stories at townhall.com.
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28: This afternoon, expect mostly cloudy skies with slightly cooler temperatures, but high humidity along with a strong thunderstorm. The temperature will reach 84 degrees. I'm meteorologist Jason Caterina on FM 92.7 and AM 1400. 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
13: 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The Answer. 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Are you ready to better understand the financial chaos? Here's your host, Tom Fortino.
29: Welcome in to this weekend's edition of the Alpha Wealth Hour alongside Tom Fortino. He's the principal and founder of the Alpha Wealth Group. My name is Kevin McAlpin. Hope you're having a great weekend. As always, Tom and I are so glad to have you with us. And boy, if you're at or near retirement, we've got a lot of great content to get to on the show here today. Coming up in just a few moments, do you really want to be known as the richest person in the graveyard? Or are you looking for a financial plan that allows you to spend come retirement? Plus, when's the last time you updated your beneficiaries? We'll tell you what can possibly go wrong if it's been a while. We'll get to that and much, much more. But first things first, we say hello to the star of the show, the man of the hour, my buddy Tom Fortino. Tom, and it is a pleasure as always. I hope you're having a great weekend.
14: Well, thank you. I'm having a great weekend, Kevin, and it is a pleasure. It's a pleasure to be with you. It's a pleasure to be with those that are listening. We're going to have a fun show.
29: I dare say they've come to the right radio show here today.
14: You are in the right place. You are in the right place. I would agree with that. We got a lot to cover today. We're going to, you know, as we do every week, we're going to get into, I think we're going to start with some of the tax issues. I mean, all of these things are going to make be impactful. I will say that. I'm committed to that. And I'm going to prove it. Let's put it that way.
29: I like it. We will self-audit ourselves come the end of the show and make sure Tom does do what he says and proves it over the next hour or so. But in the meantime, folks, if you're tuned in again, you are approaching retirement. You'd like to learn more about any of the topics that we cover on the program today. You want to get on Tom Fortino's calendar at the Alpha Wealth Group? Keep this number handy, 630-864-6711, 630-864-6711, or online, it's alphawealthgroup.com. And Tom, let's dive into it, because you mentioned taxes, and for many listeners, a 401k, let's be honest, it ends up being their biggest retirement asset. But I saw an interesting article on MSN.com. It warns about tapping in too freely because of something called phantom income. Now, if you're not careful, you could trigger extra taxes just by crossing certain income threshold. So, Tom, if withdrawals themselves can create these kind of surprises, how can you help our listeners make sure they're not accidentally pushing themselves into higher tax brackets once they get into retirement?
14: Well, Kevin, you know, we talked about, probably talk about it every week, but I think I referenced this research that showed, this was from a Wall Street Journal article that said, research shows federal taxes eat up to more than a third of investors' wealth over time. If that doesn't get you motivated, I don't know what will. But, you know, I've said this before as well. You know, I'm an investment advisor rep. We're part of a registered investment advisory group. We do portfolio management. I'm insurance licensed. We do all of these things. We do estate planning. And tax planning is part of what we do. That's just what we do. And so, I mean, one of the first things I would say, hopefully you're working with someone, you're getting this advice. You should be working with someone, because when we talk about it eating up maybe a third of your wealth, think about that. That is a huge number. And what you're talking about on the 401ks, and so how do we address that? I guess I should answer the question is, again, you work with someone that can explain these things, and I'm going to explain it here in a minute. But this is why when I talk about Roth conversions, and I'll come back to that in a second. But with taxes, I've explained the problems with taxes. When you take money out of a 401k, any type of tax-deferred account, IRA, 401k, 403b, we can go to the alphabet soup, 457s, you know, all these other things. It's not just that what you take out is taxable, right? Whatever the tax rate you're dealing with, whatever it may be, 22%, 24%, and we don't know where they're going to be in the future. So for those of you that down the road are going to take money out, those tax rates could be even higher. But here's the other thing. It also impacts and is used in the calculation for Social Security. Okay. So when you look at, I'm going to give you, look at line 6A, 6B on your tax return. For those of you taking Social Security, this is where this discovery happens. And that's why when I tell people to come in, we start looking at, and so I say, throw your tax returns in there too. Throw everything in a box, because I'm going to show you some things you may be unaware of. 6A and 6B. The 6A is the amount of Social Security you're getting. 6B is how much is taxable. Up to 85% of your Social Security can be taxable. So think about this example. If you took $10,000 out of your IRA, 401k, right? That's going on your 1040. You probably know that. You're paying tax on it. But did you know that if you're in that bracket, it could pull in another $8,500 of Social Security to be taxable? So that's not, you're not paying on $10,000, you're paying on $18,500. Pretty significant. Mm-hmm. Oh, by the way, it impacts Medicare premiums, and it's used in that calculation. It's the IRMA. Now, the first kick up is another $81 or $160 more per month per couple. The next one is almost $400 increase in Medicare premiums per couple if you hit these brackets. And that's why you're talking about these hidden taxes. Oh, I forgot one other thing. And actually, there's more, but net investment income. This is the Obamacare tax. They never got rid of it, unfortunately. Mm-hmm. That's a 3.8% potential tax in addition to the other taxes. Man, this stuff could just be killer. And that's why I say it's so important to work with someone that's doing more than just tax preparation, tax planning, and forward tax planning. Anybody that wants to get these tax-free strategies, and of course, it's called Taking Control of Your Tax. We've got two really great reports on our website. You can go to alphawealthgroup.com, alphawealthgroup.com, download those reports. There's some great ideas in there. You'll come away with one or two good ideas. Again, you just go to alphawealthgroup.com, go to our library. You can access those reports. Better yet, of course, give us a call. You can get on my calendar on our website, send me questions. But let me give this one example of a Roth conversion, and I'm going to relate it back to why this is so often missed in, well, in the industry, in the accounting, whatever advice you're getting. So when I do a Roth conversion, some people will say that's taking money from an IRA to a Roth or a 401k to a Roth. That is a taxable event. That is true. And so people say, well, wait a minute, you got to pay tax on it. My answer, as I've said before, is so what? You know, if it's a 22% marginal tax bracket or even a 12, you may be in a 12. And again, are you having these discussions with your advisor? I don't get how you can work with someone, they don't even know what your tax bracket is. They don't know, you know, they've never looked at your tax returns. This is something we integrate into the tax plan. We're going to talk about investments. I'm going to relate that too. But my point is, if you do a conversion and you pay that 12%, you pay that 22%, or you pay a blend of the two, maybe halfway in between, in two brackets, think about this. That money now is tax-free forever. There's no required minimum distributions. Okay, it doesn't, never used in your, what I just talked about, it's never used in the calculation for Social Security. It's never used in the Medicare premiums. It's tax rates on it always zero, and it goes to your spouse and children tax-free. So now when we talk about the net investment potential, increasing taxable Social Security, increasing Medicare premiums, and then, of course, to the extent you don't pay on it and the threat of rising tax rates, that all goes away. Mm-hmm. Okay, pay once, be done with it, and maybe you do this with a strategy of systematic contributions. I do this every week. I can tell you, there's not a week that goes by where I'm either sitting down with clients or someone comes in for the first meeting and we start talking about building up their tax-free so now they're in a better position down the road. I had a couple meetings this week, or maybe more than that, where we went through these ideas. And I didn't even mention the other potential issue, which is what happens with the required distributions, the widow's penalty, not just to your children, but if you pass away, for those of you who are married, the required distribution doesn't go down. Mm-hmm. So now your spouse may be in a higher tax bracket because they're filing individually, and now they have to maybe give away double in taxes. I mean, it just goes on. So we just need to understand the big picture. And unfortunately, a lot of us aren't getting the big picture. It's just, well, wait, you got to pay 22%. You got to pay some at 12. So what? Okay. You need to understand how this works. And because it's going to make a difference in your retirement plan, certainly for your family. The fact that it's overlooked is a little disheartening. I don't think it's something that's looked at enough. So that's why let me make this other offer. Besides the information that we provide, you know, and I said it's on our website. You can ask me questions or send me questions. I'm happy to get on the phone call with you or whatever. But there was a quote by a federal judge. This was U.S. Appeals Court Learned Hand. I love that name. Well, that's a good name for a justice. He said, in America, there are two tax systems, one for the informed and one for the uninformed, and both are legal. So my point is, you know, let's get informed. Let's take action. Let's stop giving away 20 to 30% of our income, and let's stop being, you know, set up where the government's and the IRS are going to potentially be a bigger part of our retirement plan. If you really want to take advantage of this offer, which is to schedule a time to come in, you can even go to our website, alphawealthgroup.com. 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
29: 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So, Tom, I know that the great wealth transfer is a topic that we have touched on in previous shows, but I want to give you some numbers that really jumped out to me here recently when I saw them in a recent story. Over the next two decades, next 20 years, $90 trillion is set to be passed down from older generations. Now, Bill Perkins authored the book Die with Zero, and he says what's being transferred, it's not just money, but it's trillions in unlived experiences. He says the fear of running out of money has people hoarding wealth at the expense of living their best lives. And he basically summed it up by saying, and I quote, "Why do you want to be the richest person in the graveyard?" End quote. So, Tom Fortino, I ask you, if people listening today embrace that idea, do you see it maybe changing how they plan for their retirement, knowing it's not just money, but it's unlived experiences as well?
14: Yeah, this is something that it's tough because this is this whole discussion we've had, Kevin, about planning. You know, we just the first time we talked about minimizing taxes, that's part of it. And this is really going to go into more, I think, a discussion of having the income and feeling confident that your money's going to last. We talk about longevity risk, and it's this waiting too long to spend and missing out on your healthiest years. And it's really, it's just disheartening, and it's just not uncommon. That's the other problem, because you have this uncertainty. It's like, well, if I spend now, you know, now what's going to happen 5-10 years down the road? Will I have that money? When we talk about longevity risk, and we're going to talk about some solutions to this, you don't know how long you're going to live. Right? We know that. We've talked about that longevity risk. You don't know how long you're going to live. You don't know how the market's going to perform during that. You're going into retirement 30 to 40 years where the paychecks stop, and it's not just a lifestyle, you know, change. It's a cash flow change. And so it's not uncommon, again, why wouldn't it be, where you're going to say, wow, I'm a little nervous about pulling money out of my accounts. And then if you have a down year, wow, it just gets compounded. And then here we are. We've read some of those stories in the past, Kevin, where there's a person who's late 70s, early 80s saying, you know, I'm okay now. I wish I would have spent that money and done those things, whether it's with your family, spending time with grandchildren, maybe wanting to take them on that vacation or help them out, do the things you want to do, or even yourself. And then we don't do it. And then there's all this money left at the end, and now it's too late.
29: Yeah.
14: And so that's why when we get into having an income plan, why is that critical? Let me just define income, and then I'm going to make some offers here as we do each week. Having an income plan, which is having those paychecks come in every week, regardless of age, right? Mm-hmm. Longevity risk.
29: Yeah.
14: Think about Social Security or pensions. That's an income. Why do I say that's an income? We're going to take investments out for a second here. Not saying that can't be part of it, but what's the difference here? The difference is it doesn't matter what happens in the market. I'm getting my Social Security check. Mm-hmm. It doesn't matter how long I live. I'm getting my Social Security check. As I've said before, 65, 85, 105, the check's coming. It's the same with the pension. We've talked about using annuities. I'll talk about that in a second. Those are lifetime incomes. Longevity risk doesn't play in, at least as far as the paycheck coming. It's coming in no matter what. Market risk doesn't matter if the market's up, down, sideways. Doesn't matter. So now what have I done is I've minimized some of those risks. Now, we have to factor in inflation, and there's also things like health care and long-term care. Those are part of the risk, too, but that's what we do at the Alpha Wealth. That's why we look at all these things. That's that protection piece, right? Mm-hmm. So how do I protect from these unforeseen events? And then how do I protect from higher tax rates? All of these things come into play, and that's why it's so important to have a complete plan to look at all of these things. But the first step is securing. It's like I've said before, being on that plane, and when you lose pressure, cabin pressure, so they first secure your own mask. Mm-hmm. And then help others. That's what you're doing when you create an income plan. You're securing that income. Now you can work on those other pieces. So we talk about the Social Security decision. By the way, all of this stuff is available on our website, alphawealthgroup.com, alphawealthgroup.com. You can download these reports, at least start the process. You know, the Social Security, claiming Social Security, when do you take it? And we want to talk about this stacking of income. When do you take Social Security? Again, I had meetings this week. We did the analysis. I looked at them. I told them there's no perfect answer. Everybody's situation is unique, mm-hmm. right? But you can take it at 62. You're eligible. You can defer it all the way to 70. It's almost an 80 to 90% difference. You could have a $24,000 benefit at 62 and a $45,000 benefit at 70. How long do you wait? Or you can take it any time in between. But you have to understand the claiming strategies. You don't want to lock into a benefit that's 30% lower for the rest of your life. Forbes has done a study that the average claimant loses or gives up over $100,000. I've run numbers before. It's sometimes in the hundreds of thousands of dollars by making the wrong claiming strategy and then protecting your spouse. Then we have to look at our pension piece. See how we're creating this stacking? So if your Social Security is $70,000, hey, we're starting there. Now we're starting to provide clarity, and we get this license to spend. And now we're not doing what you were talking about, Kevin, is we're waiting too long to spend, and we're missing out on our healthiest years. Understand your pension. We can talk about the annuities as well. But here's the thing. If you want to create an income plan, this is our call to action. Don't procrastinate. Mm-hmm. You can give us a call. You can go to our website. We'll do a Social Security analysis. We'll look at if you have a pension. run those numbers for you. Let's take a look at your options there. You usually get four or five options. We'll look at taking in, you know, an annuity. Does an annuity make sense for you? Creating, again, guaranteed lifetime income and also joint lifetime income. We can talk a little bit more about that in a minute. But, and then your investments. Are your investments set up where you have increasing dividends as part of your plan? And what about creating interest and those things where you now have a portfolio that has some growth but that's set up for income? Man, we're doing, now we're creating an income plan, and guess what? Now we can go into retirement, or if we're in retirement, we can feel a lot more comfortable spending that money because, number one, comes in no matter how old we are. Longevity risk, gone. Market risk, doesn't matter what the market's doing. You see how we're creating this plan? So if you want to look at that, give us a call, 630-864-6711. A team member will answer, and we'll schedule a time. We'll look at what you have. We'll test your plan. And you know what? Knowing kind of where the numbers are, where you stand, and I think it's going to help reduce the stress. And now you can start to spend, enjoy it, and know what you're able to do and not, you know, worry about these things. 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Or, as I said, throw everything in a box. Come on in. It's an in-person meeting. It'll be worthwhile. It'll be time well spent. 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
29: 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And Tom, I did want to just ask you this. Well, you got me kind of thinking about it. We talk all the time about how retirement has changed, how planning for the future has changed. Are you seeing maybe some folks, when you sit down with them, prioritize, you know, travel or maybe even helping family now while they are still alive over leaving that large inheritance later? Is that maybe one of the things that's starting to kind of change and evolve as we go on?
14: You know, it's a combination. I mean, I think people want the best of both worlds. Sure. I guess I'd say that. They want to say, can I get the income I need and do the things I want, but I still want to leave something for my family. Yeah. And that's pretty common. People want to leave something for family. And I know we're going to talk about the estate planning coming up. But what's interesting is, and this is why it's so important to give us a call and sit down, because, you know, you're going to make guesses and assumptions. And then part of what we do is, and you're not going to get to the penny, but if we assume certain rates of return, conservative return on your money, we plug in your Social Security, we plug in all your income, we base it, you know, take into effect longevity risk, we do all of those things and we run the numbers for you. Again, opinion is gone. Mm-hmm. It's not my opinion. I'm showing you numbers. And you can say, yeah, I can see. Now you're in the ballpark. Again, it's not going to be the penny, but you know what? You'll know, and at least you can start making informed decisions. And not, you know, then there's more, as I said, the uncertainty starts to clear. And now you can do the things that you're talking about, Kevin. Enjoy your money. Do the things you want to do during your lifetime. And know that there's probably going to be a nice piece left over for my children and grandchildren. That's a good thing.
29: Yeah.
14: But it's got to start with this process. That's why I said, either give us a call or go to our website, alphawealthgroup.com. We can schedule a time to get together.
29: 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I saw this list on gobankingrates.com, and it highlighted some smaller markets where supposedly your retirement dollars go further based on affordability, healthcare, and lifestyle. Problem is, this list doesn't know your life and lifestyle. Mm-hmm. So let me ask you, when someone comes to you and says, hey, I saw this list about some places you could relocate, should I move? How do you help them really kind of pressure test that decision to make sure they're not just chasing lower costs? There's a lot more that's involved in that decision.
14: Well, certainly there's a lot. I mean, I think one of the bigger things we hear is taxes is a big part of it. But yeah, there's also healthcare. I come across this a lot, right? Because I have clients that move out. I have clients in Kentucky, Florida, New Mexico, Wisconsin, Michigan, and on, but there's more states. I'm not getting all of them, but, and I have others that are planning on moving out. So we have these discussions. This is part of the plan, and it is important. I will say one thing, you know, Illinois, actually, from a tax standpoint, other than property taxes, and I don't want to minimize those, they're insane, crazy, and ridiculous, and they're probably going to get worse. But from a tax standpoint, Illinois is not bad for retirees. Why do I say that? From a tax standpoint, Social Security, pensions, and IRAs, retirement accounts are not taxable. It's pretty common for you to pay no tax, state taxes, on state income taxes. It's not too bad, actually, from that standpoint. Like, if you moved to Wisconsin or you moved in, there is, they do have a state income tax. And they do tax, I should say, they tax those types of income. So you want to be aware of some of those things. Again, all of these things in consideration, it's not always just about the taxes, but, you know, it's maybe climate, of course. Like, it'll be warm and so on. A lot of decisions need to be made, and I think there's some opportunities. Even before you retire, go down the checklist. What's nice now more and more is these Airbnbs. I mean, you can go someplace and live there for a month or 2 weeks and see how it feels before you, you know, plop down money. So it's important that you look at these aspects. There's a checklist, and this is something, again, when we sit down with people, when they say I'm considering moving, you also have to consider if I'm going to sell my real estate here, am I going to buy a new piece? Do I have to finance it or do I not finance it? These are all part of that decision. And so we go through all, that's something we do. Again, if we're advising you, it's not just about the investments. Mm-hmm. We've said it many times, not about growing a pile of money and picking it. It's about having that income plan, having a tax plan, investment plan, but also what is your goal in retirement and how do you finance that? And so maybe you have a second home and maybe you have a second piece of real estate. Again, how do you finance that? Those are things that we can talk about and what makes sense for you. You downsize here and then get another property. But what's good about this is just a matter of we're your advisors, we can just have that discussion. It's interesting when you just sit down and start talking it out. I guess that's the term we use sometimes. You uncover things you may not have thought of. I just mentioned the taxes. Now, typically your property taxes are going to be lower if you move somewhere else. But again, now you may be paying more in income tax. Are you aware of that? Does that change anything for you? And then, again, how do you finance it? Taking a look at your investments. That's all part of it. So, you know, that's why when we offer part of coming in that discussion, you know, it's not, again, just about managing the money. It's about looking at everything. For those of you that want to sit down and go through that and you're considering some of these, hey, I may relocate and I want to kind of explore that. That's part of it. But it's also all of these other things we talked about today, having that income. So no matter where you move, even if you move to Europe or wherever, the checks are hitting your bank account no matter where you're at. And you have all of these plans in place. That's all part of the retirement plan. So throw everything in a box, give us a call, and we can schedule. So one of our team members will answer. 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
29: 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If it's been a while since you've updated them, we'll tell you what could go wrong as we continue with this week's edition of the Alpha Wealth Hour, powered by the Alpha Wealth Group, right after this.

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4: With SRN News, I'm Bob Agnew in Washington. President Trump speaking at Mount Rushmore last night, calling the 4th of July holiday one of the most extraordinary days in the history of the world. He also spoke about the dangers of communism, an idea that is catching on among the left in this country, including with some leading Democrat candidates for the upcoming midterm elections. A top Republican in Congress says Americans need to be concerned about radical ideology coming now out of the Democrat Party. On the Salem News program this week on Capitol Hill with Tony Perkins, House Speaker Mike Johnson sounded the alarm and called for conservative Americans to get out and vote in the midterms. And he says that's the only way to stop that from kicking in across the country as it has in places like New York City. Public policy expert, former economic advisor to the president, Stephen Moore, says it's a great time to be an American on this 250th anniversary of the nation's birth. This is SRN News.
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6: This afternoon, expect mostly cloudy skies with a strong thunderstorm bringing cooler temperatures but high humidity. The storm may lead to heavy rain and strong winds in some areas. The temperature will reach 84 degrees. I'm meteorologist Jason Caterina on FM 92.7 and AM 1400. 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
2: 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It took courage to start the revolution 250 years ago. 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And it takes courage to continue to be the face of freedom around the world. 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
7: On Salem News Channel, principled voices are shaping today's conversation. 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
11: 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So, Tom, I'm sure some of our listeners today can relate to some of the things you deal with when you go through a divorce. Well, if that's you, you probably just assume that everything gets updated automatically, including who inherits your retirement accounts. But fair warning, folks, that's not always the case. Saw a recent article on Morningstar highlighting a real-life situation where a man thought he removed his ex-wife from his 401k. He even faxed written instructions to do it, but because he didn't follow the plan's exact process, she stayed listed as the beneficiary, and you guessed it, she ended up getting the money. So, Tom, this is obviously a reminder that estate planning comes down to some of these small details you just can't overlook. So let's talk about maybe some other surprises. More importantly, how you can help our listeners steer clear of some of those unwanted surprises.
12: Sure. This is the fifth pillar in our five pillars, estate and legacy.

probate is now making decisions for your family. Now, when we talk about beneficiaries, I sometimes boil it down to two things. One is how you title assets and who the beneficiary designations are. Since you brought up beneficiary designations, oh, by the way, we have a report called Bulletproofing Your Beneficiaries. That is on our website as well. So there's other estate planning reports that you can use to start to say, hey, I should evaluate how I'm set up. Even for those that you have done some of these documents, when was the last time you reviewed them? But I'll make some comments about the beneficiary designations. And again, this is why we do what we do and how we do it. We have an attorney that does the estate planning. But when you come in and we go through everything from the tax planning, which we've talked about, from the income planning, which we've talked about, creating income you can't outlive, minimizing taxes. But it's also about what are you doing to control those assets and make sure they flow properly to your loved ones? Because if you don't have the right beneficiary designations, okay, you cannot change them post-death. And one other comment I'll make about that, unless you name your trust or will as a beneficiary, your trust and will have nothing to do with those accounts. IRAs, life insurance, what I like to call beneficiary-driven assets. And so the first item on that 10-point bulletproofing your beneficiaries checklist, which you can get at alphawealthgroup.com, is do a beneficiary audit. When was the last time you did a beneficiary audit? And in the example you're giving, Kevin, when you do that, you could say, wait a minute, I'd never change this. You know, you may have scribbled something on a piece of paper or set up your beneficiaries many years ago. In fact, I've talked about 401ks, and I'm going to reference this again when we talk about investments, but Capitalize says there's over 31 million old 401ks that have been left by job changers. Have you updated your beneficiary designations on those? Did you buy a life insurance policy 20 years ago? You can even get into the issues of, do you have a contingent beneficiary or secondary beneficiary? Now, again, beneficiary assets are driven by the beneficiaries. There's no change in them, so you have to be careful. We talk about titles as well. How do you title the assets, and do you have a trust? You know, the best thing we can get into is titling accounts to a trust. You know, if you have a home, you want it to be in your trust. So if we have assets that are titled properly, assets that are in a trust don't go to probate. Trust don't die. Trust don't get sick. Trust don't go to probate. Mm-hmm. We want to tie all this stuff together when we're looking at our estate planning so we make sure the people that we don't want involved aren't involved. Assets are not frozen. We don't disinherit people. The other thing is we know that there's more than, you know, they have in the past, second marriages, children from different marriages. How are we accounting for this? You know, all of these things. Here's the best thing I can say about it is, all of these things can be accounted for if you have the right type of estate plan in place, but it includes these beneficiary designations. It includes having those things. So I would just say this. I've offered the information on our website, but I'd also like to say, even if you've done the estate planning, I would say you're in two camps. If you've done the estate planning, when was the last time you looked at them? Are your beneficiaries set up properly? Are your assets titled properly? Are they in the trust? If your name's on your bank account, it's not in the trust, okay? If you haven't done your estate planning, you need to do your estate planning. So those, either way, I think there's an opportunity here. If you want to, we offer the retirement roadmap. Well, part of that is the estate planning review. And there's also a tax component to this, which I don't know if we have time to get into today, because you want to make sure assets flow with minimal tax exposure. But if you want to schedule a time, give our team a call. We'll have that to review. You'll get there's no cost or obligation. We'll give you an honest assessment. We'll review what you have. If there's changes you need to make, I say this, and I think whether it's on the income side, the tax side, the estate planning side, there's probably things we're going to uncover that you were totally unaware of. And so if that's not worth it, I don't know what is. So again, and there's no cost or obligation. It'll be time well spent. I'm certain of that. You know, I hope you get a sense of it. I'm a pretty informal guy, and we'll have a great conversation at a minimum. So throw everything in a box. Give us a call, 630-864-6711. We'll look at the overall plan, 630-864-6711. 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Select the retirement roadmap button. You can get on my calendar. We'll have some good conversations about your overall plan and these things that you might want to take care of. So again, you and your family are not blindsided. This is important stuff. That's why we're here. I want to get you informed. Again, the taxes are a whole other aspect to it. How does it get to your, you know, we have estate taxes, we have income taxes, how you title assets, all of that's part of it. So again, we want to be here for you to kind of answer some of these questions. And, you know, you hear the stories. If any of you have been through the probate process, you know, it's not pleasant. The state of Illinois,

0: if you have $100,000, I'm quoting our attorney, and it's true, it's state law, if you have $100,000 or more of assets, or you own real assets, any property, whatever the value is, you will be subjected to probate court. Let's try to avoid this. It's kind of, I would say, I'm going to be gracious here, say it's unnecessary. It's really unacceptable. You got to have it. That's why I'm so adamant about it. I'm not the attorney, but if you're my client, you're going to have these things in place. I just think it's so critical to you and your family. This is important stuff. And so that's why we're talking about it today, Kevin. This was in the Wall Street Journal. And this happened to be a person, it was in the Wall Street Journal, but it was about a urologist at the University of Chicago. He wanted his retirement account to his grandchildren. 7 years after his death, his heirs are still fighting to make it happen.
1: Wow.
0: You know, you have to understand beneficiary designations on 401ks versus IRAs versus life insurance. If you have a company plan, there's different rules for that. You cannot name anyone other than your spouse unless they sign a waiver. So you have to look, we get back to second marriages. If you want that those to go to your children, your spouse needs to sign off on that and say it's okay. Read that story before where that individual passed away. He had a six-figure 401k. He had three children, three daughters. He wanted it to go to them. He had them as beneficiaries. Didn't matter. It went to his wife. Yeah. And he'd been married 2 months.
1: Mm.
0: So there you go.
1: Yeah.
0: And again, all these stories are all part of it. This is why when I say, how are your assets titled? That's going to determine how they pass.
1: Mm-hmm.
0: How are your beneficiaries set up? That's going to determine how they pass. And then do you have the right documents in place? That's why I say estate planning, when we do it for our clients or anyone that comes in, part of this process, I tell people, you get them an estate plan in place within a few weeks. Right, we'll get it done.
1: Mm-hmm.
0: Assets retitled, beneficiary set up, documents in place. Now it's done, and it's just a matter of staying on top of it, you know, throughout your lifetime. But this is why we offer this information. Go into our website to download all types of reports on estate planning, six essential documents, bulletproofing your beneficiaries, or better yet, come in, bring in the documents. We'll go through them with you. We'll review them. We'll talk about your overall plan and make sure things are in the right place. As I said, we'll probably uncover some things you were unaware of. Not only that, we can talk about your overall retirement plan, your income plan, your tax plan, your investment plan. It's all about having a plan. You know what they say? There's only two things you can do without a plan. That's have a family and start a riot. But other than that, for everything else, you need a plan. So give us a call, 630-864-6711.
1: Get on his calendar with no cost and no obligation by dialing 630-864-6711, 630-864-6711, or online anytime. 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So, Tom, I know a lot of folks listening probably would like to think they'll handle the next market downturn better than they did the last one. But I want to play this for you. This is Morgan Housel, author of the book, The Psychology of Money. And he says that might not necessarily be the case.
2: You cannot read a paper or look at a spreadsheet and change the amount of dopamine and cortisol in your brain. You can't do it. I think the best that we can do as individuals is look at our own personal financial past and realize that that is probably how we're going to roughly behave in the future. If you are the kind of person who panicked out of your stocks in 2008 or March of 2020, you are probably going to do it the next time. A lot of the evidence shows that we will not learn from these mistakes because it's easy to underestimate how quickly the emotions will come rushing back during the next surprise, during the next crisis.
1: All right, so basically what I'm getting from that, Tom, and tell me if you feel different, basically saying you can't logic your way into better behavior when things get scary. So is this something that you've seen? And more importantly, how should someone think about their risk tolerance the closer they get to retirement?
0: Well, you know, it's interesting. When you go into retirement, when you're young, it's about building wealth.
1: Yeah.
0: When you're retiring, it's about making your wealth last. So we're in a different range. And of course, he's talking about emotional. I quoted Daniel Kahneman, which is considered the pioneer of financial behavior. You know, Nobel Prize winning. He likes to say, you know, 90% of your investment decisions are emotional. And is, of course, he's quoted for saying the best thing you can do, best thing all of us can do is make less decisions, right? But it's a problem. And what he's saying is true. That's why it's so critical when we talk about your investment plan. We've seen the Dalbar study that says, you know, the equity investor, we're talking about just stocks, but the average equity investor underperforms by maybe half as much over time because of emotions. And it's tough. I'm not saying you can eliminate emotions, but if you have the right coach, the right advisor, and someone's helping you, again, you can't override it completely, but it's helpful. It's helpful to understand. First of all, creating a, you can create portfolios where you have, part of it can have complete protection. you know, and say, look, at least I know whatever the numbers, let's say 40%, 50% of my portfolio is completely protected. I have principal protection. There's strategies we use. It's about having balance. It doesn't have to be an all or nothing where everything is in growth. I'll say one other thing before I get into the investments. One more thing. This is why it gets back to having a complete plan. We talked, Kevin, about having an income plan. So imagine if you have this income coming in, you have that paycheck hitting your bank accounts, you have where you have more income or close to the income you need versus expenses. What's that going to do for your emotions when it comes to your investments? The more you rely on your investments or income, typically the more stress there's going to be on your plan. I believe that. And so when we talk about these ideas of creating this income stack, and now we're kind of checking the box on that, now we go to the investment piece. And then we create an investment piece. Again, it's about making wealth last. It's tough, especially in retirement, because we're not fueling the fire. We're not adding to it. You think about it, right? You're withdrawing money. As I said, you're not adding to it. During your working years, market dips, well, they may be annoying, but they're manageable. And then you're buying in at lower prices because you're adding. But in retirement, the opposite happens. You're selling to fund your life. And if the market drops, you're forced to withdraw anyway. Now you're locking in losses. This is why planning is critical. That investment planning piece coupled with your income piece, coupled with your tax planning piece. This is how this stuff all works together. This is why we do what we do. And I like to say we're different by design. I'll make another couple comments in a second. But before I get into, you know, just the other aspects of this, if you want to take a look at this, you know, again, it gets back to having a plan. What's your plan? I mentioned, too, we got to get organized. Part of this process is getting organized. You know, as I said, with the 30 quoted capitalized, 31 million 401ks out there from job changers, how many different accounts do you have? Do you know what's in all your accounts? So as I offered on the tax strategies, as I offered on the income planning ideas, I'll make an offer on this, but it includes everything. You know, throw everything in a box. We'll go through your investment plan. We're going to do a look under the hood. You'll see what your risk is. You'll see what you own. You'll see if there's overlap. We'll talk about getting organized. And then, you know, you can include that all in your plan. Imagine, again, having the income planning, the tax planning, the investment planning, and having a complete plan. You know, then this can reduce that stress level in the emotions. I'm not saying you're going to eliminate them, but imagine if we can reduce some of these emotions. So if you want to do that, there's no cost or obligation for this retirement. We call it the Retirement Roadmap Review. 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And we always like to say having a stress and a peaceful retirement that you deserve. 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You hit it, it'll go to my calendar. You can get on my calendar. We can do a Zoom call. We can do a phone call. Or, as I said, what I like is when you come in person, because we can really spend a lot of time going through it. But it's going to be a thorough, complete analysis. Again, from the income planning, the tax planning, the investment planning, the protection piece, and even the estate and legacy planning, which we talked about. But it's about being complete. And it's all about, too, increasing that confidence level, doing the things you want to do in retirement. That's really what it's all about. So hopefully you take advantage of that. It'll be worthwhile. At a minimum, I like to say, you'll come away with a few different ideas that you will be able to put in place in your plan that will make a difference. A lot of times people are inundated with a lot of opinions. That's one, it's kind of a blessing and a curse. We get all this information. You know, we're in certain funds that we've owned for years, or we hear opinions. This is why I like to say it's an opinion-free zone. We look at what you own. We explain how some things, you know, have changed, what you may or may not want to own in your portfolio. The other piece I mentioned, which I'll just spend a brief moment on, was just the tax efficiency component of it. I had someone here this week, and we explained, you know, you have after-tax money, you have tax-deferred accounts, and you have tax-free, hopefully you have tax-free accounts. What do you own in each one of these? I have some people come in, it's not uncommon, they have this cookie-cutter investment plan. And it's a 60-40, we hear the 60-40 portfolio. But what do you own? 60 equities, 40 fixed. But where should that 60 be? The growth should be in your Roth. It's tax-free. Why would I want to grow my RMDs and grow my taxes.
1: Right.
0: I'm going to own fixed and lower growth investments, own those in the IRAs, right? And it can still be 60, 40, 50, 50, whatever I want to be. I see a lot of tax inefficiency, and it gets back to that's why we talked about people giving up this wealth. So it's not just about what you own and creating the right portfolio, but then there's this other layer to it, which is to be as tax efficient as possible. I mean, it's all part of it. Again, that's why we're a little different here. We look at everything and then get a plan in place that you can track and monitor and be successful. That's the key.
1: Mm-hmm.
0: And that's really what it's about. So that's what we offer. 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We're here for you.
1: 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Wanted to run this by you. I saw this list on gobankingrates.com, and it highlighted some smaller markets where supposedly your retirement dollars go further based on affordability, healthcare, and lifestyle. Problem is, this list doesn't know your life and lifestyle. So let me ask you, when someone comes to you and says, hey, I saw this list about some places you could relocate, should I move? How do you help them really kind of pressure test that decision to make sure they're not just chasing lower costs? There's a lot more that's involved in that decision.
0: Well, certainly there's a lot. I mean, I think one of the bigger things we hear is taxes is a big part of it. But yeah, there's also healthcare. I come across this a lot, right? Because, I have clients that move out. I have clients in Kentucky, Florida, New Mexico, Wisconsin, Michigan, and on, but there's more states. I'm not getting all of them, and I have others that are plan on moving out. So we have these discussions. This is part of the plan, and it is important. I will say one thing, Illinois, actually, from a tax standpoint, other than property taxes, and I don't want to minimize those, they're insane, crazy, and ridiculous, and they're probably going to get worse. But from a tax standpoint, Illinois is not bad for retirees. Why do I say that? From a tax standpoint, Social Security, pensions, and IRAs, retirement accounts are not taxable. It's pretty common for you to pay no tax, state taxes, on state income taxes. It's not too bad, actually, from that standpoint. Like if you move to Wisconsin or you move to, they do have a state income tax. And they do tax, I should say, they tax those types of income. So you want to be aware of some of those things. Again, all of these things in consideration, it's not always just about the taxes, but, it's maybe climate, of course, like it'll be warm and so on. A lot of decisions need to be made. And I think there's some opportunities even before you retire, go down the checklist. What's nice now more and more is these Airbnbs. I mean, you can go someplace and live there for a month or 2 weeks and see how it feels before you, plop down money. So it's important that you look at these aspects. There's a checklist, and this is something, again, when we sit down with people, when they say, I'm considering moving, you also have to consider, if I'm going to sell my real estate here, am I going to buy a new piece? Do I have to finance it or do I not finance it? These are all part of that decision. And so we go through all, that's something we do. Again, if we're advising you, it's not just about the investments. Mm-hmm. We've said it many times, not about growing a pile of money and picking it. It's about having that income plan, having a tax plan, investment plan, but also what is your goal in retirement and how do you finance that? And so maybe you have a second home and maybe you have a second piece of real estate. Again, how do you finance that? Those are things that we can talk about and what makes sense for you. You downsize here and then get another property. But what's good about this is just a matter of we're your advisors, we can just have that discussion. It's interesting when you just sit down and start talking it out. I guess that's the term we use sometimes. You uncover things you may not have thought of. I just mentioned the taxes. Now, typically your property taxes are going to be lower if you move somewhere else. But again, now you may be paying more in income tax. Are you aware of that? Does that change anything for you? And then, again, how do you finance it? Taking a look at your investments. That's all part of it. So, that's why when we offer part of coming in that discussion, it's not, again, just about managing money. It's about looking at everything. For those of you that want to sit down and go through that and you're considering some of these, hey, I may relocate and I want to kind of explore that. That's part of it. But it's also all of these other things we talked about today, having that income. So no matter where you move, even if you move to Europe or wherever, the checks are hitting your bank account no matter where you're at. And you have all of these plans in place, that's all part of the retirement plan. So throw everything in a box, give us a call, and we can schedule. So one of our team members will answer, we'll get on my calendar, and we'll start having these conversations. That is in and of itself, without even running numbers, is pretty worthwhile. 630 630-864-6711, 630-864-6711, or go to our website, alphawealthgroup.com, alphawealthgroup.com. 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
1: 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So, Tom, I would say we delivered on our promises earlier in the show. We said we would give actionable items. I think we accomplished that. And before we're out of time, my friend, the floor is all yours for the final word.
0: Well, I think we did, Kevin. I mean, if you think about the first segment, we talked about tax planning. What can you do to try to get to tax-free? There were ideas there on the Roth conversions, Roth IRAs, 401k Roths, those types of things. We got into income planning after that, knowing, making the right decisions on Social Security, creating income you can't outlive, estate planning. Again, we go on, and this is what we do every week. You can always go to our website. 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We have a number of classes coming up. Or schedule a time, hit that retirement roadmap button and get on my calendar. There's no cost or obligation for any of this, so you have no excuse. And of course, we're going to be back next week, same time, same station, getting into more ideas. That's why we're here. In the meantime, everyone have a blessed week, and let's get to work.
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5: 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The securities are subject to the credit risk of the issuing bank, and any actual or anticipated changes to its credit ratings or credit spread may adversely affect the market value of the securities.
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9: News this hour at Town Hall. I'm Bob Agnew in Washington. A flyover of the Great American State Fair yesterday on the National Mall had to be interrupted, though, because of the heat.
10: Attention, fairgoers. The event has been moved.
9: The announcer sent everybody home until the evening hours to get out of that heat, which was deemed to be dangerous at the time. Hundreds of thousands of Americans making their way to the National Mall today to celebrate 250 years as an independent nation. Chad George brought his family all the way from Columbus, Ohio.
11: Brought the family here for the 250th anniversary of the greatest country in the world. A lot of division in the world, but the reality is, as you've seen with the World Cup going on, we have the greatest country in the world.
9: President Trump speaking in Mount Rushmore last night, contrasting the founders' vision for the country with a rising tide of communism in the Democrat Party.
12: Communism is the exact opposite of life, liberty, and the pursuit of happiness. It's death, tyranny and the pursuit of evil.
9: And a lot of heat all around the country. Justin Morgan said he decided to visit Boston's Franklin Park Zoo, despite that heat, see how the animals were doing.
13: We were over by the penguins when we first arrived, and they're all under the water. They don't sit on the rocks any. They're like all underneath the water swimming around. And all the stuff, like the goats around the barns, they're not going outside.
9: Wildfire threats to the west. Here's correspondent Ed Donahue.
14: Red flag wildfire warnings are in effect in several states in the west. The Cottonwood Fire in Utah is the biggest. A state of emergency has been declared. Fireworks are being restricted. The National Weather Service issued a rare, particularly dangerous situation warning. UCLA geography professor Park Williams says the west got a good amount of rain to start the year, but
15: the tap just totally turned off. So low precipitation totals and really high temperatures have left our forests really abnormally parched.
14: Red flag warnings stretch from Idaho to southern Arizona and New Mexico. I'm Ed Donahue.
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18: This afternoon, expect mostly cloudy skies with a strong thunderstorm, bringing cooler temperatures but high humidity. The storm may lead to heavy rain and strong winds in some areas. The temperature will reach 84 degrees. I'm meteorologist Jason Caterina on FM 92.7 and AM 1400. 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
23: 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First of all, I want to really thank the listeners who reached out to me about my 250th Independence Day message that I shared last week. I've got a lot of tremendous positive feedback. I was just sharing from my heart, my background, my dad escaping from the Soviets in 1956, me being first generation American, the love that he had for this country. The 4th of July was like Christmas for my dad. We had fireworks, we had barbecues, invite all the neighbors. It was a really, really big event and a big deal for him. He really appreciated the opportunity that this country gave him, and that always stuck with me. And then my experience of being in the military, working in the White House, Arlington Cemetery, I was a bugler for military funerals. I met the families of soldiers who had lost their lives. It was oftentimes a very emotional and powerful experience, and those types of things stick with you. So again, I really appreciate the feedback. I hope it really impacted many of you, and if you want to share the message, by all means, feel free to do so. You can go to my website, yourpersonalbank.com. You can share the message. The second half of last week's show is where I share that Independence Day message. And hey, this is a big one. It's our country's 250th birthday. We should be proud and celebrate that. That's a really big deal. But I want to get back to things that are happening right now. And what I am seeing is clearly a sentiment shift in the media, investors. This particular article, the title was "The AI Bubble is About to Burst." And they go on and state that most people still believe this time is different, yet history says otherwise. In 1845, we had the railway mania. In 1929, we had the Roaring Twenties, which was largely fueled by electronics and radio technology. 1999, we had the tech bubble. Many are calling 2026 the AI boom. And the warning signs of a bubble are everywhere. Insane valuations. AI names are now trading at 80 to even 150 times sales, which is dot-com territory. There's a massive revenue gap. Trillions in market cap, yet only billions in actual real revenue. That's a problem. Extreme concentration is another warning sign. The last couple of years, just 7 tech stocks have been carrying nearly in the entire market, and this typically just does not end well. The SpaceX IPO is another classic top signal, much like Palm was in 2000 and Blackstone in 2007. Liquidity is disappearing. The Federal Reserve is hinting at higher interest rates. Warren Buffett is sitting on a record almost $400 billion in cash, which is the largest amount he's ever held in his entire investment career, both in total dollars and percentage-wise. To put things in perspective, do you realize that Berkshire Hathaway could purchase about 470 of the Fortune 500 companies, lock, stock, and barrel, the entire stock offerings of these companies? Now, why do they not do that? The answer is quite simple. They feel it's just too expensive. And often people confuse the technology with the bubble. If this AI bubble does indeed burst, it's not the end of AI. Just like we had the dot-com bubble, was not the end of the internet. The bursting of the bubble means the speculative stage, the euphoric stage, has ended and reality starts to come into play. And much of that reality now really focuses in on the costs of AI. Despite comparing this AI boom to the railway mania 1840s or the roaring 1920s, 1929, or the dot-com boom and bust, this particular bubble is proceeding at an unprecedented pace. At the current pace, AI investment has already surpassed every major technological boom in the history of the United States. Currently, it has risen more than 4.5 times its pre-boom levels in just 3 years, and this is according to Financial Times data. By comparison, the canal mania in the 1830s and the railway mania in the 1840s peaked at about 3 to 4 times their pre-boom levels. Both ended in economy-wide recessions. Surprisingly, the canal mania and the railway mania actually exceeded what people are more familiar with in the Roaring Twenties, 1929 boom, and the dot-com boom. Both of those roughly doubled their values from the bottom to the top. And in those cases, it took about 5 years for them to peak out and then start to go down. The canal and railway mania in the 1800s both took about 3 to 4 years from the bottom to the top. AI has happened faster and more aggressive and higher than any of those other time frames. And I think the primary reason is better communication technology. But the other issue about this, and the real concern, in my opinion, is a major AI-related equity correction could have way broader consequences than any of these previous cycles. And the reason is because households today hold significantly more of their wealth in stocks than in any of those previous decades. Although as a country, we've had multiple bubbles caused by different emerging technologies typically, it didn't affect the wide swath of Americans nearly as much because not as many people were invested in stocks in any of those previous cycles. This time is different, but what is the same, I often state, history doesn't repeat itself, but it often rhymes. Now, one of the things that bulls or optimists will often point out to regarding the AI bubble is that the new infrastructure will remain even if the companies do not, just as railways survived the 19th century railway bust. But here's the thing that they're not recognizing. Railways are built of steel and wood, and they last for decades. So even if the company that built it doesn't last, the infrastructure is still there. But silicon chips do not typically hold their value for very long because a better chip comes along fairly quickly, typically in a matter of just a few short years. And the depreciation, the reality of that depreciated value of the older chips is real. The value of those chips drops dramatically when the new generation comes out, and new generation of chips are coming out just about every year. There's a very strong possibility that much of this AI technology will be displaced by more efficient models in a very short period of time. So by placing these massive hyperscaling bets, by building all these data centers, investing tremendous levels of capital, the investors and the companies doing this are setting huge expectations about future earnings. But the reality is they're not likely to be able to replicate the near monopolies they had initially when the technology first came out. And I think a better analogy that I've seen for these AI technology companies is not railroads, but airlines. And the reason why is airlines are hobbled by small margins, intense competition, high expenses, and dependence on hardware that's created by outside vendors. Airlines have struggled historically to be profitable. And recently, U.S. big tech's AI moat has just gotten destroyed by a free Chinese download. Microsoft, Amazon, Google, and Meta are pouring fortunes into chips and data centers because they've been told that whoever builds the biggest model wins, and then that becomes a lead or a fortress that no one can cross. It becomes a moat. This is how they protect themselves. But there's a Chinese AI that came out recently that has destroyed that idea. It's an open source type of AI, which means anyone on earth can download it and build on it for free. And in its coding and design benchmarks, it was very competitive when it came to the best models that the American companies are offering. You can't dig a moat around something your competitor gives away. And this capacity is free and open and runs on a fraction of the cost, oftentimes only 5 or 10% of what the U.S. AI technology costs. It's not the technology that's going to suffer, it's the costs. This is why many of the tech giants are already in deep bear market territory. Even companies like Taiwan Semiconductor, a stalwart, is down 12% from the peak. Apple, 14%. Alphabet or Google is down 17%, Amazon 19%, NVIDIA, the poster child of the AI boom, is down 19% recently. Meta is down 32%, Microsoft 37%. Oracle is down 57%, and Coinbase is down 69% already from their record highs. Now, because they went up so far, they still got a whole lot of room to the downside. That's the risky part. The Magnificent Seven ETF, which measures the combination of those seven companies, was down about 13% in June of 2026, which is its worst month since inception. And the fundamental debate that's going on right now in terms of value of pricing of these companies is whether the markets will continue to reward aggressive AI spending, infrastructure spending, or begin penalizing it until clearer returns start to materialize. This could compress growth expectations with both hyperscalers and semiconductor stocks, which would likely lead to a broader market sell-off, and this could impact the markets dramatically in a negative way. If you want to protect yourself against a potentially strong correction in the market, index annuity products are one of the best tools you can use to do so. We have products with unlimited upside, no caps. Products that have averaged 10, 11, 12, even 15% average annual returns over the past 10 and 20 years. With no downside market risk, the principal is guaranteed. If the markets continue to go up, you will benefit. You can lock in your gains at any time so that when, if and when the markets do correct, you're protected from that downside. You don't have to suffer those losses. We all know after a correction, what do the markets typically do? They're going to correct. If you don't participate in the downside, you can then reset at the lower index number and benefit from the correction instead of having to write it down and then wait for it to come back, which could take a year, two, five, or who knows how long, which means you're just retracing old ground. You're not really making any money. That's the piece that most people don't realize or miss about index products. They understand they can go up and a good index can have unlimited upside and have tremendous upside gains like any good investment. Most people also understand you're protected against the downside, but what they miss is each year or some options allow you to lock in at any time, any day. You could protect that downside and then reset at the lower index number and benefit from the recovery on the way back up, which means you'll just have more money in your account. If you want more information, contact me at yourpersonalbank.com. Stay tuned in the next segment because I'm going to share some of the major companies and even a story with one of my clients on how they are changing their budgets regarding AI. This is a rapid change that we're seeing in real time and how this will likely affect stock market valuations.
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23: 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And yes, you will reach me. Many people are surprised by that. In the first segment, I was discussing, and this is one of the mistakes I think many people make. They buy into the idea of the technology. The technology will likely survive and thrive and continue to grow. The hype around it, the exuberance around it, the valuations and the companies, that's the part that likely will not survive. And this holds true for nearly every new technology that's come along and created a bubble. Whether we talk about the canal mania in the 1830s, that was new technology at the time. The railroad mania in the 1840s, same thing. Whether we look at the electronics technology with radio and et cetera in the 1920s. Or the internet, which was the technology that led to the internet bubble in 2000, which later burst. Many are starting to call this the AI bubble. And many are now predicting that 2026 will be the year known as when it starts to burst. And there's a number of reasons behind this, but the primary one revolves around cost, not necessarily the technology itself, but the cost to implement. UBS, for example, has just now announced that 60% of companies are now watching AI budgets and are moving to cheaper models and open source Chinese models. And the pressure is coming because of huge bills. Some users are spending up to $35,000 a month, and many engineering teams exceeding quotas by over 200%. So companies are cutting their internal AI usage. And it's not that they're abandoning AI. They're not abandoning the technology. They're just finding and using cheaper models that saves money. And they're saving the premium models for hard reasoning and long context work, the more difficult stuff. Many of the Chinese open source models now are anywhere from 90 to even 95% cheaper and are 80 to 90% as efficient as the high-end American-made models. We all know this. With many different products, we often have multiple choices on what we can purchase. And for decades, China has been famous for creating cheaper knockoffs. U.S.-made usually means better quality, but also includes a higher price in most cases. There are times where paying for the better quality product makes sense. But there are other times saving money for the cheaper Chinese knockoff is good enough. It does the job that you need done. And this is what many companies and individual users are finding when it comes to AI. For example, Coinbase, Shopify, Airbnb, Uber, Microsoft, these are all companies that have significantly cut their US-sourced AI, offloaded a significant amount of the workload to Chinese models, primarily to save money. It's hard to justify paying 10 times more for something that's only marginally better. And again, many of these larger companies will have 80% or more of their AI work handled by the much, much cheaper Chinese models and save the more complicated work for the more expensive US-based AI models. Why is this such a big deal? Well, the pricing AI stocks, these hyperscalers, the picks and shovels, the NVIDIAs, was based on them dominating the market. They assumed that the prices for the AI, the companies would pay that for their entire AI usage. But what's starting to happen very quickly and very rapidly is these companies are seeing the bills, they're seeing the expenses, and they're extraordinary, and there's a much cheaper alternative, 10, 20 times cheaper. That's hard to ignore. And the CFO or the accountant of that company or even an individual is going to say, hey, I'm not going to spend this kind of money. If the demand for U.S. AI drops by 80%, which is very feasible in the near future, the stock prices for these companies will be impossible to justify. And investors will finally wake up to that fact. That is starting to happen in the institutional world. It hasn't shown up as much yet in the retail investor world, but it will. They'll catch up to the reality that U.S. AI, although better, at least marginally better, is way, way more expensive. And I have an example from a client who shared with me recently that they have shifted almost their entire AI usage to the Chinese models, and they have now reduced their AI cost by 87%. They also went on and tested the Chinese models versus the US models in a number of benchmarks. And what was quite interesting is, depending on what the job was, the Chinese model did anywhere from about 80 to 95% of the job as good as the US model. Yet in every case, the Chinese model was anywhere from 5 to 12 times cheaper than the US model. As a business, you can't justify that expense with that small of a difference. So as he pointed out, our operating costs dropped by 87% in 30 days. Our output quality only dropped about 5% on average, and our overall revenue or income was unchanged. This is the type of analysis that nearly every company is going to go through and is rapidly doing it as we speak. This will have a massive impact on demand on the US AI models, which will have a significant impact on pricing. If that's not enough for you to be concerned about an impending correction, let me give you one more. This is a historical example. Do you realize that S&P 500 has never escaped a midterm July without a crash for the past 64 years? every midterm election since 1962 has produced a meaningful drawdown in the month of July. And in some years, it can be a small correction. In other years, a very significant one. In fact, in the more recent years, the drawdown has been exaggerated. And a lot of the reason behind this has to do with the political uncertainty of midterms, not knowing which political party will be in power in the next 6 months. If we look at July of 2026, we are in a situation where we're near historic highs. As I stated in the first segment, we have a number of bubble indicators, including the valuations, the extreme concentration of literally only a handful of stocks really driving this market. The possibility of a correction this July could be exaggerated and massively significant. Because of the historical contents of the uncertainty of the midterm elections, one, and two, because of just where we're at in terms of insane valuations, the euphoria that we've experienced over the last couple of years. And just to give you an idea of some recent midterm July drawdowns, in 2022, the S&P went down nearly 20%. 2018, it was just over 19%. In 2014, it was over 11%. 2010 was almost 19%, and 2006 was over 9%. 2002 was over a 32% drop, and in 1998, dropped almost 24%. So if we just look at the last seven midterms back to 1998, the smallest drawdown was nearly 10%, the largest was over 30%, the average would be about 20%. These are massive corrections. As I have continually stated, this is the golden era of fixed assets. This is the best time in over 40 years for fixed index annuities. They're getting greater returns than at any time since the 1970s. That is a mathematical fact. But also one of their great strengths is the downside protection. You can protect the downside. And what if this July of 2026 gets hit with a correction like we've seen every single midterm for the past 64 years, and the past seven midterms going back to 1998, anywhere from a 10 to 30% correction? Those are significant numbers. And as I've stated, you can lock in your gains at any time. And then after the correction, this is the part most people miss about index annuity products, you get to reset at the lower index. So when the S&P 500 drops by 20%, for example, or more, you can reset at that lower index number and then enjoy the recovery period thereafter. This avoids you from having to be at the top, go down, and then wait, and then ride it back up. And that time frame, that period of time, however long that takes, just to get back to where you were. Again, you're retracing old ground. You're not really making money during that time frame. And this is the reason why Bank of America has been seriously urging investors now to protect themselves. They're looking at the combination of the extreme valuations, the Chinese AI models' cost being so significantly less, it will almost certainly negatively impact the valuations of the U.S. AI companies and hyperscalers and semiconductor stocks and all of that, but also the historical history of July midterms being historically bad, and the past seven losing 10 to 30%. And these signals that Bank of America are reading are not vibes. These are signals that showing them that the markets are at a peak and are due for a correction. Could likely be a very strong correction. In fact, not only did Bank of America issue the warning, but Bank of Canada, the Bank of International Settlement, and the European Central Bank are now all warning international insurers and pensions not to purchase U.S. data center debt, as they believe the U.S. is likely headed into financial catastrophe on defaults. Again, they're concerned about the same thing. The AI bubble bursting, the cause is likely going to be not the technology itself, but the cost to implement and the far cheaper Chinese models that offer similar performance or close to as good for 90 or even 95% cheaper. I'm not trying to use scare tactics. What I'm trying to do is help people realize what is really going on. wake up to the realities of the risk that exists and the likelihood of what is probably going to happen. Previously, I would say possibly. Now I believe it's getting into probable territory. Again, it's not me saying this. It's Bank of America, the European Central Bank. It's the Bank of Canada. This cost issue of implementing AI, it's a real concern. And it's going to have real impacts to the value of the U.S. AI companies, which is what has driven largely the stock market valuations for the past couple of years to the literal record valuations that we've seen recently. Some would even call insane valuations. Certainly the highest valuations ever recorded, almost regardless how you measure, in the history of the stock market. So this is no joke. This is a wake-up call, is what I'm trying to say. If you've been listening to the show for a while, you know I've been becoming more and more concerned, and my concern is hitting very high levels at this point. A big reason why I feel so strongly about this is it's my 27th year in the financial business. I have seen economic and financial devastation wrecked on portfolios in 2008, 2009. I saw what the dot-com bubble and then burst did, where it was extreme euphoria and then, frankly, extreme despair. The NASDAQ in 2000 dropped over 70%, and many people were invested heavily in the tech sector back then, as they are now. I saw people that were nearing retirement having to go back to work, not knowing how much longer they were going to have to do so. For some of them, it was 5 years. Others, it was 10. For some, they weren't able to go back to work due to their health or other reasons. Folks, the fear, the stress, the frustration, all these things were real. And if someone had just been able to educate some of these people a little bit more to recognize the real risks that they were taking, the reality of the situation, they might have been able to make a little bit better decision or at least pull back on some of their risk or protect a portion of their portfolio so they would not have been impacted so dramatically in a negative way. That's why I feel so strongly about this. If you're listening to this show, I feel an obligation to share this with you so that you don't experience the same thing I saw people experience in 08 and 09 and after 2000. Because I'm increasingly believe that we are headed to a similar type of result as we saw in those two previous cycles. History doesn't repeat itself, but it does often rhyme. If you want more information on how to protect yourself, contact me at yourpersonalbank.com. I'm going to shift gears to real estate in the next segment, so I'm going to encourage you to stay tuned.
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23: 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Yes, you will reach me. We've been discussing a lot about the markets and the AI bubble and what's going on there. But we also have another situation going on from an economic or financial perspective, and that has to do with real estate. Recently, some of the data numbers have come out and have shown that owning a home in America has never been more expensive. The average annual cost of home ownership has surged nearly 40% since 2019. The average cost to own a home in 2025 is nearly $29,000 a year. And this has even increased faster than the 26% increase in the consumer price index over that same period, that same 5-year period. Interest payments clearly are the largest single cost. They've risen over 35% since 2019. Emergency repairs and home maintenance costs have increased 85% and over 175% during that same period. Property taxes, on average, are up over 30%, making it the third largest component of home ownership

0: your home.
1: And you give them food, shelter, and a bed, and they have full access to all the amenities. You even buy them some clothes, and they need to wash their clothes, so they use your washer, your dryer, your water. They catch the flu, so you take them to the doctor, and you pay the bill, and you buy their medication as well. There's more lights on at home, more electricity is used, more water is used, so every month your bills are higher. Your grocery bill is higher. And then they start to become comfortable, and they start to rearrange your furniture to their liking. They start tossing items that you love and disrespect sentimental belongings that mean a lot to you. The way you run your household is not suitable to their likings, so they insist that you make adjustments. And eventually then they tell you, well, you know, this is my home now, and if you don't like the new rules, you can leave. Now, how would you respond to that visitor? And how long would you allow them to stay to cater to their needs? And how long would you accept everything being more expensive? Well, you see, that's exactly what's happening in our country with our tax dollars being spent on taking care of foreigners who are in our country, legal or otherwise, through food stamps, housing, Medicare, Social Security. Our bills increase because of the demand on those systems. And then many of them demand that we change who we are to better suit who they are, and that we change our founding principles, our society. This isn't just anecdotal. The Federal Reserve of Dallas recently published a paper, and it's one of the most rigorous studies ever done on unauthorized immigration's economic impact. The findings are devastating. And the title of this, you can look it up, is The Impacts of Unauthorized Immigration on U.S. Labor and Housing Markets, New Evidence from Administrative Microdata. This study was done by the Federal Reserve Bank of Dallas. Between 2021 and 2024, they estimated that 7 million unauthorized immigrants entered the U.S. That's nearly double the rate of legal immigration. So it wasn't a gradual thing, it was a shock to the system. In the study, they determined that for every 1% increase in unauthorized immigrant workers in a local market, housing prices went up over 2%, rents about 1.5%, while wages dropped about 1%, all at the same time. So costs of housing went up while wages went down. The Dallas Federal Reserve estimated that in the average American metro market, between 2021 and 2024, the average cost of home price growth increased 30%. Rent growth went up 20%, while total amount of employees increased 30%, driving wages downward. Then they even addressed the immigrants build housing argument. They tested it directly. They totally rejected it. New housing permits statistically were zero effect across all categories. Construction employment, there was no meaningful increase. American renters and American homeowners absorbed the full demand shock with almost no supply offset. And who paid the steepest price for all of this immigration? Working class renters in apartments saw the largest rent increases. They went on and pointed out in this study that enforcement works. When enforcement tightened in mid-2024, the flows reversed almost immediately. The correlation that the Dallas Federal Reserve study showed, for every 1% outflow of immigrants, costs dropped almost exactly the same. It was 0.96%. It was nearly a perfect reversal. And here's another statistic I saw that I found incredibly egregious. According to the Federal Reserve, in a 2024 economic well-being survey and the census, both estimated that U.S. adults aged 18 plus that own homes average between 25 and 30%. Obviously, there were very low rates for younger people, 18 to 29, was only about 3%. As the adults got older, the numbers increased. But the overall average for Americans, age 18 plus, U.S. citizens, is about 25 to 30% homeowners. According to U.S. government statistics, the average temporary protected status immigrant homeownership level is 30%. Temporary protection status immigrants own homes at a rate equal to or even in excess of U.S. citizens. This is a government betrayal. When I get into this

0: type of subject. Some people give me a hard time, state things like, your bias is showing. It comes across as maybe not so nice. But you can't ignore the economic data. Numbers don't lie. Too many people were brought into this country too quickly. It caused a housing crisis. It pushed the prices of housing, nearly everything else people need, like food, transportation, clothing, etc. It pushed those prices up. And we now have the data backed by the Federal Reserve Bank of Dallas, the Census Bureau, government data that back all this up. The reason why, in my opinion, it's such a betrayal of government is really comes down to, what do you believe is the purpose of government? I mean, why do we even have a government in the first place? In my opinion, the purpose of any government, first and foremost, should be protect its citizens. Because if the government doesn't do what it can to help its own citizens, why do we need that government? In fact, what that does is the government becomes an impediment because they're making our lives more difficult, more expensive. This is a betrayal of the first and foremost purpose of government, especially when you start looking at forms of government like we have, a representative republic. What's supposed to happen is we elect representatives to represent our interests as U.S. citizens. And when they go and do the opposite, Declaration of Independence, our birth certificate, it states in there that when a government fails to benefit its citizens, it's time to remove or replace it. So we either remove or replace the people that we have elected that have allowed or perpetuated this situation that has caused a 30% increase in housing over the past 5 years. And the data shows increase in immigration and increases the cost of housing. You decrease demand. It's basic supply demand. It's basic economics. This has nothing to do with where the people came from or what their situation was or anything else. We have immigrants in this country under temporary protected status that have been here as long as 35 years. Somalians were given temporary protected status 35 years ago, and some of them have been here that long. And I like that the Supreme Court clarified that temporary means temporary. Those people need to go back to their country. They should not be here. Are some other Supreme Court decisions that happened recently, like birthright citizenship and allowing votes to come in after Election Day that weaken our citizenship. And so I'm not happy about those decisions. My hope is that it motivates and fires some people up to fight against this and fix these problems. The decision by the Supreme Court on the 14th Amendment, Native Americans born in the United States were not citizens until later when Congress passed a law to change that. How they cannot be citizens, yet a visitor who comes to our country or Chinese birth tourist or whatever, just because they happen to be born on this soil, maybe only be here for a day and leave, that they are a citizen, makes no logical sense whatsoever. But unfortunately, it was a very, very poor decision by the Supreme Court and will be difficult to fight because it's going to require a constitutional amendment now to change it. It weakens the value of our citizenship. Stay tuned in the last segment. I got a few thoughts from some meetings I had with clients this past week and some projections of why these index annuity products are doing so well and are likely to continue to do so for the next 5 to 10 years, if not longer.
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0: 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Yes, you will reach me. One of the biggest questions and or illuminating thoughts that that's come up several times this past week with a number of clients and prospects that I've met with. They've heard about the index annuity products, how I've shared this is the golden era of fixed assets. It's the best time literally since the 1970s and over 40 years for the returns that we're seeing. Tremendous potential upside we have with unlimited upside, no cap products, low or no fee, tremendous participation rates, things that we haven't seen literally since the 1970s. Also, they understand the downside protection that index annuity products guarantee the downside. And when you lock in, the gains are locked in for the future. So for future losses, if your account goes up, lock that gain in, and it later goes down, you keep not only the principal, but the gain also. Hey, as we do reviews annually and over time, one thing I can guarantee you, your account value each and every year will be either higher or the same, but never less. And that's a powerful thing. I've been doing that for 27 years for clients. The last piece where people miss or don't realize is if the indexes do go down, we do get a correction, which is increasingly likely, as I discussed in the first segment or two of today's show even. It's not the AI, the technology itself that's the problem. It's the cost to implement. And the Chinese models are so vastly cheaper, 10 and 20 times cheaper, and are doing the job nearly as well. It's hard for companies to justify paying that much. So that's going to have some real negative demand and values of USAI companies. What's been the primary driver of the market valuations for the last couple of years or so? I think this is going to have a huge impact and unfortunately negative to the stock market valuations in general, probably going to have a broad-based negative impact like we've seen in previous boom cycles, whether we go all the way back to the canal media in the 1830s or railroad booms in the 1840s, the roaring 20s, 1920s, the dot-com bubble and then burst, 1990s and 2000, or the AI bubble that we're in the midst of. The technology in each of those scenarios was not the problem. The technology was exciting. It was game-changing. It was going to change the economy, and it did. The problem in each of those scenarios, everyone got ahead of their skis. The enthusiasm and the euphoria outpaced the actual implementation. And I believe that's the problem we're going to have again with AI. And the biggest issue of it now is the cost. And China is just undercutting the cost of U.S. companies massively. Probably what's going to take this market down this time. But what a lot of people don't realize about index annuity products is two things. They understand the upside gains, tremendous. They understand the protection of the downside. That's good. If you have a correction, whether it goes down 10, 20, 30, 40% or more even, we've seen that in the past in my career. With the index product, you get to reset at that lower number because what happens after a correction or a crash? The market recovers. It comes back. For most people, if they've been invested in the market and it goes down, they basically write it down, then they have to weather the recovery. How long does that take? Well, if we look at historical examples previously, 08, 09, the S&P dropped about half, took 5.5 years for it to come back. If we look at the dot-com bubble, if you were in the NASDAQ, the tech-heavy NASDAQ, as many people are today, it dropped over 70% and it took 15 years for it to come back. That's a long time for a recovery, but that's not the longest. The Great Depression had periods even longer than that. My point is, if it takes a year, two, five, 10, or even longer for that recovery to occur, are you making money during that time frame? And the answer is, of course, you're not. You're just recovering old ground. You're coming back from where you were before. The index product, yes, on the way down. Granted, you don't make any money that year or two, maybe, that it goes down. But at the same time, you're not losing either. You're keeping everything you put in, plus any gains you had received up to that time. By the way, you can lock in. We have options that allow you to lock in at any time, not just once a year. So you keep all the money that's there, and then it goes down. But then it resets at the new index number that could be far lower. And as the market then starts to recover, you get to take advantage of that recovery. You have more dollars. You didn't take the hit. You didn't take the loss. And if you have a no-cap product, so it's not limiting your upside, this is another often misconception. People think, well, if I want guarantees, I've got to give up strong growth. Well, that's not true at all. If you're dealing with a no-cap product, I've even had prospective clients recently, multiple ones, tell me who had researched extensively and been told by multiple financial people that there was no such thing as a non-cap index annuity product. That's false. I'll show you dozens of them. There's many tremendous products, no cap, unlimited upside. So if you've got a good, strong potential upside index, you can go up as strong, nearly, or sometimes even exceed the growth of a direct index, investing directly the market. So your upside is tremendous, as good and sometimes even better than investing directly. That's how much better these products are than they were even a few years ago. If you have an index annuity product, almost certainly mathematically guarantee the new index annuity product will outperform your old one, anything over 2-3 years old. Here's why. It's an understanding how these work. If you purchase an index annuity product, what does the company do with the money? Well, primarily they invest and buy bonds, corporate and government bonds. They lock the bond in their safe and they never touch it. That's why they always have the principal. They don't risk the principal, never. So they always can guarantee the downside, guarantee the principal, because the bond is still there. What they do is they take the interest off the bond and they buy options. And if you understand options, you know that they can increase exponentially. If a stock, for example, is $10, it goes up to $11, it's gone up 10%. You buy an option on that stock, and let's say it's a dollar, it goes from $1 to $2, that's 100% increase in the option. They sharpen their pencils and figure out if your index goes up 10%, you're going to get credited 10% from the options that they invest. If the underlying asset goes down, the option expires worthless. Now, if that happens, does the insurance company owe you any money? The answer is no. They still have the bond, the principal, and the bond's going to throw off more interest the next year so they can buy more options and repeat the process and do it again. For example, if you bought an index annuity product, say 3 years or more ago, and the company took the money and invested in a bond, let's say they bought a 30-year treasury. What were 30-year treasuries paying about 3 years ago? Under 2%. So because they're only getting about 2% interest or so that they're able to use to buy the options to get the returns. If you traded in for a new index annuity product today and they buy a 30-year treasury, what are they receiving? About 5%. Well, folks, that's over a 250% increase in interest, which means they can buy 2.5 times more options, which means if that underlying asset goes up, you get a 2.5-fold increase in returns. This is why I'm seeing index annuity products today, even with the same company, the same index, even the same product, getting 2 and 3 times more returns than index annuity products 3, 4, 5 years ago. And why I'm so certain about it, and why this is mathematical, this isn't guesswork. If you bought that index annuity product a few years ago and they bought the bond, remember they buy it once. And that bond, if they bought a 2% 30-year treasury, for example, is that treasury going to pay more interest in the future? No, it's going to pay the same interest guaranteed for the next 20 or 30 years. It's a corporate bond, government bond, whatever. It's not going to increase the output. It's not going to pay more interest. It's locked in. Just like if you traded in for a new one today and you get 5% on a 30-year treasury, for example, that's going to pay the 5% interest guaranteed for the next 30 years. So the insurance company is guaranteed to receive more interest on this bond they purchased when you started it, and they're able to then purchase more options, more volume of options, 2.5 times more in many cases, options than they were a few years ago, which means 2.5 times more returns than they would receive 2.5 years ago, even with the same product, with the same index. Once people realize that, the light bulb goes on. The last piece, the hesitation sometimes when people realize they don't want to get out of the old product is because they have an early surrender penalty. Again, with the new products, they're so much stronger because the companies are so much more profitable. On average, 250% more profitable, not a little bit more profitable, a whole lot more profitable. They're able to pay large bonuses and still offer you strong upside gains, even after the bonus. We have companies that are paying 20, 22. I've seen a 34% bonuses. It does vary based on age and state. Recently did one for an 88-year-old with a 22% bonus. Folks, that did not exist 3 years ago. That didn't exist throughout my entire career. So even if you have a index product that you bought 3 years ago or more, and you have a penalty to get out of it, and maybe even a substantial one, there's a very, very high likelihood, and I'm saying 99% plus likelihood, that we can offer a better product, likely double your returns at least, if not more, and give you a bonus to not only pay off the penalty that you have, but even then some. So you're ahead day one. And given that all these companies have the downside guarantees, the products are guaranteed by the companies, they're backed by other guarantees, and we're dealing with A-rated companies in most cases, solid financial institutions, there's really no reason to stick with or get stuck with a low-performing index annuity product anymore. There's no reason for it if you want to increase your returns. 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you're concerned about some downside market risks that likely is coming our way in the near future, and you like to see tremendous upside gains when things are good, you want to protect the downside 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
7: News this hour at Town Hall. I'm Bob Agnew in Washington. The USA and its president. Getting an enthusiastic reception last night as the president made a trip to South Dakota and a visit to Mount Rushmore.
8: Thank you. So true.
7: He told the crowd, it's clear the American dream is still alive and well.
8: After 250 years, American freedom still rings. The American dream still lives, and the American flag still flies more proudly than ever before over the people who will not quit, the nation that will not fail, the country that will not fall. No matter how hard the enemy tries, we cannot be beaten.
7: All sorts of patriotic events scheduled for the 4th of July today here in Washington on the National Mall. And D.C. correspondent Laura Winters has a preview.
9: The epic July 4th Salute to America celebration will include thousands of fireworks and military flyovers. The president scheduled to speak Saturday night as the nation's capital hosts thousands of tourists from across the country and the world. In the afternoon, folks will be treated to one of NASA's supersonic F-5 light fighter jets flying in the sky. Also on the schedule, the Blue Angels, the Thunderbirds, F-35 stealth fighters, U.S. Coast Guard helicopters, and a B-1 stealth bomber. Trump's new Air Force One, also scheduled to make a pass over the crowd. Laura Winters reporting.
7: A rare surviving copy of the Declaration of Independence has turned up in London.
10: It is one of 11 copies printed in Exeter, New Hampshire in July 1776 and was seized from an American ship that was captured later that year. The document will now go on display. It was found by a volunteer at the British National Archives.
7: That's the BBC's David Harper, who says this is the only known example of its kind outside the U.S. More from townhall.com.
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13: This afternoon, expect mostly cloudy skies with a strong thunderstorm bringing cooler temperatures but high humidity. The storm may lead to heavy rain and strong winds in some areas. The temperature will reach 84 degrees. I'm meteorologist Jason Caterina on FM 92.7 and AM 1400. 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
20: March 4th, 1865. The Civil War was nearing its end. The nation was exhausted, divided, and grieving. On that day, President Abraham Lincoln delivered his second inaugural address, just 700 words spoken in about 7 minutes. 41 days later, Lincoln would be assassinated. Yet the words he spoke that day still echo through history. In that brief address, Lincoln referenced God 14 times, spoke of prayer, and quoted scripture repeatedly. He reminded Americans that both sides of the conflict shared a common faith, saying both read the same Bible and pray to the same God, and each invokes his aid against the other. Lincoln understood that political division alone could not explain the nation's crisis. More than 160 years later, America still wrestles with division, truth, and our dependence on God. The question is whether we'll remember the wisdom Lincoln left behind.
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21: 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Sir, yes, sir!
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23: The star of common sense, the great Eldersky, Don Lorenzo. Welcome to the program. No Victor Crest allowed because we've got a country to save. 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
0: 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I am Larry Elder. 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During the break, Todd from Omaha called, but he didn't stay on. He's the one who asked me about whether Old Glory Bank could cash a third-party check without charging a fee. So I contacted the CEO of Old Glory Bank, and here's what he said. I'm reading you what he said. As a digital-first bank, 99.99% of our customers bank online, other than a few hundred people who live in Elmore City where we have a brick-and-mortar bank. There is no ability to cash a check via an app. What you do with our bank, Old Glory Bank, is deposit a check on our app and then withdraw the cash via one of our free 40,000 ATMs. Thus, to deposit a check on a phone and to have an ATM card to withdraw the cash, the person would need to open an account with Old Glory Bank. It takes about 8 minutes to open an account. So, I think Todd has called three or four times. In that time, you could have opened up an account with Old Glory Bank, deposited the check through the app, and then gone to an ATM and withdrawn your money. And by the way, opening an account in Old Glory Bank is free. It takes about 8 minutes. I hope that helps. Now, let's talk a little bit about the race against Graham Plattner, the one with the Nazi tattoo on his chest. The president says, they say Trump's a Nazi, but they can't say that anymore because the guy with a Nazi on his chest is running for office in Maine, number 52.
1: Obama, have you heard of him? Have you heard of Barack Hussein Obama? None of them.
0: Oh, that's not the right one. Okay. We'll try and locate it and then we'll play it. Susan Collins is the opponent. She's incumbent. And she was asked, given the shift in support from Israel, from the Democrats, do you still support Israel? To which she said this, number 21.
2: Last question, where, you know, the issue of Israel is becoming such a hot button, and it could be a factor in your race, which is a very close race. Most of the polls have him up by about four. It's a similar margin that you were, down by in your last election, which you ended up winning. But what do you say, you know, when you hear these numbers that an AIPAC endorsement can make people less likely? 44% say it would make them less likely to vote for the candidate. You have been supportive of Israel. Are you changing that support at all in light of all of this?
3: No way. I remain a very strong supporter of Israel, the one democracy in the Middle East, our true ally in the Middle East. And I think this sadly reflects rising anti-Semitism in our country that Graham Plattner certainly is part of and has been since his high school days. That's been a consistent theme throughout his entire life. He accuses Israel of committing genocide. He praises Hamas for its tactics in killing Israeli soldiers. This is appalling. And it's important to recognize that AIPAC is made up of Americans who care deeply about our relationship with Israel. Plattner makes it sound like this is some sort of evil foreign influence, and that is absolutely wrong.
0: And here's the president on Mr. Plattner, number four.
4: 5-point edge on the generic congressional ballot. They just have now just a 2-point lead since February. Do you think that they're losing momentum?
5: Well, I see the Republicans in generics. You know, generics are very important. I don't know how accurate, because I see a lot of bad polls. Polls are very dishonest, just like a lot of reporters, like these people over here are very dishonest. CNN, ABC, it's a whole group of them over there. They're really dishonest people. But, you know, and really networks are very dishonest. And they have to straighten themselves out or they're not going to be very successful because people don't believe them anymore. But no, the generics are very interesting because the Republicans are coming up strong even before this. You know why they're seeing all these lunatics, like the guy in Maine with the swastika? You know, for 10 years they've been calling me a Nazi. And now they have a Nazi running. He's got a tattoo on him. I've been denying it for 10 years. They know it's not so, but they've been calling. I don't think they could call it to me anymore. You know, one more. Go ahead, Peter. Let me.
0: Susan Collins said, I never expected to have an opponent like Plattner, number 23.
3: Well, I have to say, Martha, that I never expected to have an opponent like Graham Plattner. He is very different from me. He's the antithesis of the steady leadership that I provide in Washington that has delivered real results for the state of Maine and for our nation. There have been numerous controversies. He often denies them only to be contradicted by others who say what he told them. The Nazi tattoo is a perfect example of that. He had it for 18 years until he covered it up during the campaign. And we have at least three accounts which said he knew very well that it was a Nazi tattoo. The number of scandals keep going on each day. To me, one of the most appalling is his making fun of a Purple Heart recipient who had been wounded by the Taliban, is lying on the war field, and he ridicules this individual. Another example is his treatment of women in general and also his opposition to law enforcement. On all those issues, we could not be more different.
0: He campaigned with Planned Parenthood CEO and all but said abortion is health care, number 22.
7: Healthcare is a human right. I fundamentally believe that every single American deserves access to high quality health care. Reproductive health care is health care. Abortion is health care.
8: Yes.
7: And building a system in which health care is provided to everyone, where decisions around healthcare are between patients and providers with no government middleman in between. That is the future that we all need to dedicate ourselves to.
0: Abortion is healthcare. Here's Brandon Gill from Texas on Graham Plattner, number 25.
9: But it's crazy in that it's like Democrats decided, let's wake up today and let's find the worst possible person in Maine, the absolute most scummy person we can find in the whole state, and let's run him for Senate. And I think that, what happened is Democrats are thinking, we want to appeal to white working class voters. And it's some consultant in D.C. who decided that's what they need to do if they're going to run somebody against Susan Collins, but they don't know what a white working class voter is, how they think, what their lives are like. They're so out of touch. So they said, let's find this guy who abuses women, who has multiple credible allegations of abusing multiple women, who has said some of the most disgusting, really like grotesque sexual things online and has a long history of doing so, who has a literal Nazi tattoo on his chest, and let's run that guy because we think that guy represents the white working class in the United States. That is how out of touch these people are. But now they're at the point where they've picked Graham Plattner. No matter what he's done, no matter how disgusting his past is, they're going to stick with him, or they are sticking with him, because it's all about power ultimately.
0: The man has a Nazi tattoo on his chest. And then said that he didn't realize it was a Nazi tattoo. New York Times had an article. Ex-girlfriends said he bragged about having a Nazi tattoo on his chest. Now, be honest. Those of you who are Democrats who listen to my show, and I appreciate that you do. If I told you that the Democrats were going to run somebody with a Nazi tattoo on his chest, who denied that he thought it was a Nazi tattoo on his chest. And an ex-girlfriend said he bragged about having a Nazi tattoo on his chest. Would you have thought that that guy would have been able to make it through the primary and in a general facing an incumbent senator? I don't think so. Not to mention all the other things on this creepy app where he's sexting with women right after he got married. Who does that? Have you ordered your copy of The Story of Everything yet? 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You know, if Charles Darwin were alive today, he'd be on his apology tour, going to every school, elementary through college, jokingly apologizing for his conviction that there was no intelligent design. 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It also raises questions about whether the complexity we observe in nature is best explained by chance processes alone or by intentional design. 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
8: 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Those aren't old ideas. 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
5: I was a very successful real estate person, but I love watching politics. And my whole life I've watched politics saying, we will cut your taxes, we will cut. I never heard these people say, we will raise your taxes. This country has gotten very strange politically, especially with all the communists that are up for election. You know, you have communists. These aren't socialists. These are communists. And they're all up. How about the guy in Maine? He's got the Nazi stickers. He's got the whole deal. And they're trying to say that's a. So for 8 years, 10 years, they said Trump is a Nazi. Now they can't say that anymore because they have a guy with a tattoo on his chest. It's unbelievable.
0: It's unbelievable. 888-971-SAGE, 888-971-7243, Larry Elder, Salem News Channel. What's all this about the vandalism regarding the reflecting pool on the mall, number 37?
5: We had vandalism. You know, we have 290, 300-foot slit right through it, probably a box cutter or a knife of some kind. Well, we had people lifting up the basic, it's not a lot of damage, but we'll probably have to let the water out and refix it. They went in there with a knife. I was just told by the people over at Parks, they have five people are arrested and five people are under investigation right now. And it's a sad thing. In addition to that, we put brand new, beautiful grass all around. They put these massive letters on the grass.
0: All this fraud. And why wasn't this uncovered during Obama, during Biden? This is HHS Secretary RFK Jr., number 43.
6: $6.5 billion in alleged fraud. The second largest amount ever charged in a single health care fraud operation. The Department of Justice charged a record number of Medicaid fraud defendants. More than 440 defendants now face charges. This effort brought together federal agencies, state partners, and U.S. territories across the United States. 18 of the participating states, as Attorney General Blanche pointed out, were blue states with Democratic governors. Fraud does not recognize party lines, and neither does accountability.
0: And this is Dr. Oz about Medicare fraud in California, number 41.
15: Two really important ones. The first is, in the first quarter of last year, we revoked billing privileges for fraudsters of 1,006 providers. Pretty good result, we thought, at the time. This same period this year, the first quarter, we made 1,400 revocations. That's a 40% increase over last year. So 40% more revocations. We also have payment suspensions where we just don't pay the bill because we don't think it's legitimate. This is impressive. The first half of this year, we made 1,000 Medicare payment suspensions. 1,000. That's a lot of people. Nearly 800, by the way, from one state, California. For a similar period last year, we made 219 suspensions. So a fivefold, 500% increase in payment suspensions because we're using tools now that historically had been used marginally. Now, these efforts brand all kinds of new tools for Medicare and Medicaid. The fraud war room that has been put together is a purpose-built tool to identify, track, and neutralize bad actors, often from foreign countries, much more effectively than the old system. The formula is straightforward. The DOJ brings a prosecutorial firepower, law enforcement brings investigative tools, CMS brings data, the analytics, we use administrative muscle to push things through, and we are closing loopholes that fraudsters have avoided and been exploiting for years. Those days are over. Fraudsters, your time is up. Now, speaking of fraudsters, I want to highlight an important case that drives home what everyone on the stage...
0: Overwhelmingly, that fraud from California. Speaking of which, Ro Khanna is a California congressperson. Very likely, by the way, going to run for president. Net worth of over $200 million, supports a wealth tax. Nothing stopping him from adding a few more zeros to his tax returns, but he has said this about what the Democrats intend to do when they regain, if they regain power in the House. Quote, "I do believe once we take power, there has to be accountability. There needs to be accountability for Elon Musk, you know? They're celebrating that he created 4,400 millionaires. What they don't talk about is the 4.5 million children around the world who he possibly sentenced to death by dismantling USAID. About the alleged dismantling of USAID, here's Secretary of State Marco Rubio, number 45.
16: I will say this, even with the reforms we put in place and what we're suggesting as changes to our foreign aid, we still will provide more foreign aid, more humanitarian support than the next 10 countries combined, than the entire OECD, and far more than China. China doesn't do humanitarian aid. China does predatory lending. That's what Belt and Road Initiative is. That's what all of their aid. They have no zero record of doing humanitarian aid in the world. And frankly, they don't know how to do it. They have no interest in doing it. What they're very good at is going into some country, making you a loan, and then holding that debt over your head. And that's what they continue doing. By the way, you have to hire a Chinese company to do it. So I don't agree with this assessment that there's no evidence whatsoever that China has either the capacity or the will to replace the U.S. in humanitarian assistance, in food deliveries, or in developmental assistance for that matter. We provide development assistance. They provide debt traps. And that's a point over and over again around the world that we've made, and we found receptive audiences to it. Now, look, anytime you undertake reforms of this magnitude that needed to be made, you're going to have hiccups, and you're also going to have controversy. But these reforms had to happen. At USAID, 12 cents of every dollar was reaching the recipient. That means that in order for us to get, you know, aid to somebody, we had to spend all this other money supporting this foreign aid industrial complex. We're going to find more efficient ways to deliver aid to people directly, and it's going to be directed by our regional bureaus, and it's going to sponsor programs that make a difference, and it's going to be part of a holistic approach to our foreign policy. And I look forward to engaging with this committee and the appropriators as well and ensuring that we get to the right place on that. My last point I would make, and this is something I am very proud of. I believe, and I'm not besmirching anyone else, but I believe that the approach we have taken at the State Department, and frankly at USAID, but at State Department, to move forward reforms that involved intake from all of our partners, that required input from people within the building. Many of the reforms we've made were driven by people inside the building, many of whom have worked there for 20 or 30 years. And now we are engaged with Congress, both in the House and Senate.
0: Elon Musk accused of basically killing 4.5 million children, accused by Ro Khanna. And Elon Musk has threatened to sue him for defamation. Ro Khanna, I think, is walking it back. Now, folks, I don't think I've ever been as enthusiastic about a documentary movie as I am about The Story of Everything. It truly is an amazing cinematic masterpiece that reveals a hidden hand behind the universe and directly responds to the theory that creation, including us humans, just happened out of nothing. I'm telling you, Darwin would be embarrassed if he were alive today. You heard me talk about it a month ago when it was in the theaters, but now it's available through streaming. The Story of Everything will not only amaze you, it will give you the confidence and evidence that our friends and kids desperately need. 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

0: Besser in News. I'm Mary Rose. The 250th anniversary of American independence is colliding with political polarization and a heat wave as celebrations get underway across the United States Saturday. President Trump plans to speak on the National Mall in Washington before a massive fireworks show. Holiday fireworks are scheduled in Chicago and New York City, among other places. The East Coast is facing intense heat, causing some events to adjust or cancel. And three people have died and seven others were rescued after a boat capsized on a Wisconsin lake during a strong storm. Many injuries were reported Friday in Wisconsin's Walworth County as the storm toppled trees, knocked down power lines, and damaged buildings. Police are investigating the capsizing on Lake Geneva. The mayor declared an emergency and noted power outages and minor injuries. This is SRN News.
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4: This afternoon, expect mostly cloudy skies with a strong thunderstorm bringing cooler temperatures but high humidity. The storm may lead to heavy rain and strong winds in some areas. The temperature will reach 84 degrees. I'm meteorologist Jason Caterina on FM 92.7 and AM 1400. 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
3: 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And it takes courage to continue to be the face of freedom around the world. 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
5: On Salem News Channel, principled voices are shaping today's conversation. 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
8: 888-971-SAGE, 888-971-7243. I'm Larry Elder. We are Salem News Channel. So the congressman from California, Ro Khanna, who's very likely running for president, said this about Elon Musk and what will happen to Mr. Musk if and when the Democrats regain control of the House. Quote, "I do believe that once we take power, there has to be accountability. There needs to be accountability for Elon Musk. You know, they're celebrating that he created 4,400 millionaires, but they don't talk about the 4.5 million children around the world who he possibly sentenced to death by dismantling USAID. He needs to answer for that. He needs to be subpoenaed. He needs to face investigation. He needs to answer for what he did with Doge It's not just let's move on, end of quote. Well, Elon Musk was furious, took to X, which he owns, and said he's going to sue Ro Khanna for defamation. Here is what Ro Khanna said in response. I guess he doesn't want to subpoena him anymore. Number 53.
9: Today, Elon Musk threatened to sue me, and he called on the Justice Department to put me in prison. That's right. The world's richest person has spent all day tweeting going after me. Why? Because I cited an academic study that his Doge cuts may lead to the deaths of millions of children overseas. You know, Elon, I thought you were a free speech guy. Why not debate me on these issues instead of threatening lawfare? You're not going to be able to intimidate me. I'm the guy who stood up to the Epstein class and worked with Massey to get the Epstein files released. I'm the guy who stood up against AIPAC and called out a genocide. And I'm the guy who stood up to billionaires in my district who ran someone against me and still called for a wealth tax. So I'm not going to be intimidated or silenced. I need your help. I need the help of folks to sign this petition and help me stand up to power and fight for truth and justice.
8: So does that mean you're still going to subpoena him? Still put him under investigation for allegedly causing the death of 4.5 million children? Or is it never mind? An illegal alien, former teacher, arrested for driving tren de Aragua members to a shooting. Number 17.
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5: 888-971-SAGE, 888-971-7243. I am Larry Elder. We are Salem News Channel. Let's hear the Democratic candidate respond to the question of, okay, you get rid of ICE, who would be in charge of enforcing immigration? Number 34.
6: You also said you're running to abolish ICE. Mm-hmm. This is something that we've heard other Democrats and activists talk about.
7: Yeah.
6: From an immigration enforcement perspective,
7: yes.
6: Who do you think should be in charge of enforcing immigration laws?
7: It's a good question. And you can pause because I just want to think about it.
6: Well,
7: for a minute. Go ahead.
6: We need to continue though.
7: Okay. Who do I think should be in charge of enforcing immigration laws? Not the executive branch, so not the president. So it belongs with Congress. It belongs with Congress.
5: The answer is she doesn't want immigration laws enforced. Why don't you just say so? Tom Homan, number 27.
8: I don't think it'll be successful. I think the American people put President Trump in the Oval Office behind me because of his promise to secure the border and remove criminal aliens, which we're doing at record numbers. You look at 800,000 deportations, about 60 to 70% of being criminals. We removed hundreds of thousands of criminals off the streets of this country because of President Trump's leadership. We're not going to stop. They can talk the talk all they want. We're going to keep doing our job removing public safety threats because that's what the majority of American people want. These politicians are nuts. They lost their minds. We're going to keep doing our job, John.
5: Zoran Mamdani has doubled down on New York City being a sanctuary city. He says, I'm proud of it being a sanctuary city. Tom Homan, number 26.
9: Tom, last time we had you on the program, you were considering surging ICE into New York because of Kathy Hochul's policies. Where do you stand on that today?
8: It's coming.
10: Care to expand?
9: Yeah.
8: I can't, you know,
9: put a little meat on that bone there, Tom.
8: We're not going to forecast when we're going to be there, but I made a promise and we're going to be there. It's not, and she likes to call it a threat. It's not a threat. When we lose the cooperation of the jails, we lose cooperation of the sheriffs, and we can't now rent a bed from a local sheriff to detain an illegal alien for his proceedings, that means instead of one officer arresting one bad guy in the jail, now we gotta go to the street and find them because they release them, which means I gotta send a whole team out. Because of what she signed, that legislation, We have to increase resources because it's gonna take a hell of a lot more resources to arrest these criminals because we lost the efficiencies of the jail.
5: And speaking of the mayor of New York, he's promised a whole lot of things, didn't he? This is Jack Posobiec, conservative commentator, number 16.
11: It's really concerning when you understand that communism is an ideology that is responsible for 100 million deaths around the world. Look, my family background is Polish. We know very well the experience with communism. And of course, ask anybody from South America, anyone from Eastern Europe, anyone from China, they will tell you what the experience of full-on socialism is. This is a dangerous, violent ideology. But you don't even have to go that far. Just go to New York City and look at Zora Mondami. And, you know, they've got the clip up right here. Where's the free buses? Where are the free grocery stores? We don't see that. What do we see? More crime. We see more resentment. We see Luigi Maggioni having supporters cheer him and celebrate him outside the courthouse. That's what socialism gets every single time it's been tried.
5: Meanwhile, Zora Mamdani is supporting Democrat socialists who are running for Congress. He cut an ad with them. Number 40.
12: New York. We know anything's possible with a great team.
13: I'm Brad Lander, and I'll block billionaires from buying our elections.
14: I'm Maria Elisa Avila Chevalier, and I'll defend New York by abolishing ICE.
15: I'm Claire Valdez, and I'll stand up against bad landlords and greedy corporations.
12: Get out and vote. This is the team. This is our year.
13: I'm Brad Lander.
15: I'm Claire Valdez.
14: I'm Maria Elisa Avila Chevalier, and
16: we approve this message.
5: What can you say? What can you say? They cut out the legs from under Bernie Sanders during the 2020 campaign when he won the Nevada caucuses and became the front runner. And they assumed that a Democrat socialist could not get elected president. That's when James Clyburn put his arm around the fumbling, stumbling Joe Biden right before the South Carolina primary and brought him across the finish line. Now these guys are bragging about it. Tax, spend, regulate. This is Senator Tim Scott, number 47.
17: Unfortunately, too many in Washington still believe the answer to every problem is more government. We saw this during the Biden administration. Reckless spending and heavy-handed regulation made life more expensive and made it harder for businesses to invest, lenders to serve their communities, and builders to build. We should be clear, regulations, they have a cost. When Washington makes it harder for a bank to lend, a business to invest, a builder to build, and an entrepreneur to grow, those costs do not disappear. They show up in higher prices, fewer choices, and fewer opportunities for American families.
5: Notice how these people have never met a payroll, never run a hot dog stand, never run a lemonade stand. And AOC, she was a bartender at a restaurant that was pretty popular. The cast of Sex and the City used to go there. And after they passed an increase in the minimum wage, one of the co-owners who shut the business down said part of the reason they had to shut it down was because of the minimum wage hike that people like AOC support. So a thriving business, when she was there, went out of business. We've seen it in California. 1,100 drivers of Pizza Hut laid off in one day when Gavin Newsom signed the bill to increase the minimum wage for fast food workers to $20 an hour. As soon as he signed it, before it went into effect, laid him off in one day. One study has shown 10,000 fast food workers have lost their jobs since that minimum wage increase went in. People that aren't running businesses don't appreciate how thin the margins are, don't appreciate how many hours you have to work in order to make a profit, just blithely go in, sign a bill, raise the cost, and don't think there are going to be any consequences. Prices go up, people on fixed income suffer the most, jobs get cut, hours get reduced, greater incentive for automation, but they continue doing it anyway. 8 years of Ronald Reagan, he never once increased the minimum wage. The economy exploded. How did that happen? I love telling you about the story of everything. 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That's not philosophy. 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I've been telling you about the powerful documentary, The Story of Everything. 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
23: You're calling for a $50 an hour federal minimum wage. That's seven times the current national minimum wage of $7.25 an hour. Can you explain how that would be economically sustainable for small businesses? You have 60 seconds.
24: First, let me say I owned and ran a small business for 11 years. I created...
5: And did somebody demand that you pay your workers $50 an hour when you were running your small business? 888-971-SAG, 888-971-7243, Larry Elder, Salem News Channel. If we're talking about a Democratic politician, can the race card be very far away? Over 40 shootings in Chicago, Father's Day weekend, seven people killed, and here's Mayor Johnson's agenda, number 44.
25: I want to turn to another important part of this work. 2 years ago, I signed an executive order establishing a task force to shine a light on the harm that slavery and racist policies have caused and continue to cause, and particularly the harm that they've caused to Black Chicagoans, while more importantly, identifying pathways towards repair, opportunity, and investment.
5: Was it about 30 or 40 public schools in Illinois, most of them in Chicago, South and West Side, where 0% of the kids are math proficient? Zero. And it's about slavery? This is a Georgia Democrat senator used Father's Day to smear his opponent as racist. Why? Redistricting, which Democrats have been brilliant at, number 36.
26: Because the hatred that Mike Collins promotes is a relic of the bad old days.
27: Right.
26: Georgia's spirit of tolerance will overwhelm and defeat bigotry.
0: Amen.
26: And our defense of voting rights will be so fierce that no plot against the franchise will foil the will of the people.
5: My father is from Georgia. Grew up in Jim Crow. Not long ago, there was a Senate contest pitting a black Democrat versus a black Republican. The black Democrat got elected. But they're still talking about racism, racism, racism. Did I just dream, or did Obama get elected in 2008 and re-elected 2012? Did that really happen? Apparently not. Because after all, racism remains a major problem in America, according to the Democrats. The party of Jim Crow, the party of slavery, the party of Confederacy, the party of the KKK, the party of Dred Scott, the party that destroyed the nuclear intact family, the party that opposes school choice. Need I go on? Let's do this again tomorrow. God bless.
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29: This hour from Town Hall, I'm Mary Rose.
30: At 250 years, America is the oldest republic on earth. We are the freest people on earth. We have the most righteous and enduring constitution on earth. 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
29: President Trump speaking at Mount Rushmore on Friday night. He says those are just some of the reasons why the 4th of July marks what he calls one of the most extraordinary days in the history of the world.
30: Tomorrow we mark 250 years of glorious independence and 250 years of majestic American freedom, nothing like it.
29: The nation is throwing a birthday party 250 years in the making.
31: America's 250th birthday celebration has taken over the nation's capital. Hundreds of thousands are expected in Washington as the National Mall comes alive with military flyovers, patriotic tributes, live performances, fireworks, and a Freedom 250 celebration featuring President Trump. From the streets of Washington to communities across the country, Americans are coming together to celebrate 250 years of freedom, independence, and the greatest nation on earth. Willie Nelson, the White House.
29: Three people died and seven others were rescued after a boat capsized on a Wisconsin lake during a strong storm. Many injuries were reported Friday in Wisconsin's Walworth County as the storm toppled trees, knocked down power lines, and damaged buildings. Police are investigating the capsizing on Lake Geneva. The mayor declared an emergency and noted power outages and minor injuries. County authorities received 911 calls reporting damage and people trapped in buildings. President Trump on Friday pardoned 11 people, including a former business partner of Washington lobbyist Jack Abramoff and nine people identified by the White House as having helped people bypass emissions control systems on vehicles. More at townhall.com.
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9: Tonight, expect mostly cloudy skies with warm and humid conditions. There will be a couple of showers and a thunderstorm with the possibility of heavy downpours that may reduce visibility and cause ponding on streets and highways. The low temperature will be 73 degrees. I'm meteorologist Jason Caterina on FM 92.7 and AM 1400. 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
15: Have you ever heard of spend-down income planning? It is the most common type of financial planning in our industry. In fact, about 95% of all financial professionals practice this type of planning. Even though spend-down strategies are so common, you might have never heard about them. Unfortunately, financial planners don't usually explain the foundational theories behind their plans. So what is spend-down planning? Spend-down planning is when you try to build up a pile of retirement money based on a hypothetical growth rate. It is hypothetical because you don't know your growth rate or if you will have any growth at all. It is very common for financial planners to look to past results to try and illustrate what might happen in the future, so the growth estimates are purely speculation. One thing is for sure, no financial planner that sells or recommends market-based accounts is going to illustrate you losing money or getting no growth. For this reason, it is not uncommon for expectations to be set on the high side of what might happen. For example, could you lose 40% of your account tomorrow? The answer, of course, is yes. Has any financial planner illustrated that possibility for you? Not likely. Also, money isn't supposed to grow just for the sake of growth. Obviously, at some point, usually on your retirement date, a financial advisor will show you how much money you can take out of that pile to spend for the rest of your life. This is what is called a spend-down rate. The standard rule for spending down retirement funds was established by William Bengen in October of 1994 when he published a study called Determining Withdrawal Rates Using Historical Data. In this study, Bengen theorized that you could withdraw 4% of your retirement money each year and have a reasonable chance of not outliving your money with a proper mix of bonds and stocks. Let's stop for a second and think about this. Did you notice that Bengen theorized that you could have a reasonable chance of not outliving your money? What on earth is reasonable about having a possibility of outliving your money? Before we continue with our explanation of this hypothetical and theoretical planning strategy, let me assure you that our annuity-based income planning is not based on a reasonable chance, but rather on a contractually demonstrated outcome. Isn't it better to know what will happen instead of hoping for a positive outcome from the process of guessing? Give me a call now at 844-647-SAFE. Let's start the conversation and see where things go. I need to make sure a fixed indexed annuity is right for you, and we will start that process with a few simple questions. My number is 844-647-SAFE. That's 844-647-7233. So let's get back to Bingen's 4% spend down theory. This guessing game of pulling 4% of your retirement funds to live on in the hopes that you would not outlive your money was used for almost two decades before it was realized that it was way too aggressive. In August of 2011, Wade D. Fowle, Ph.D., a professor of retirement income at the American College, published a paper titled, "Can We Predict the Sustainable Withdrawal Rate for New Retirees?" This was published in the Journal of Financial Planning and debunked the 4% rule for retirement income spend down. The paper explains how a safe withdrawal rate with 60% of your money in stocks and 40% of your money in bonds varies widely depending on unpredictable circumstances. The safe withdrawal rate could be as low as 1.5% for some people retiring. 1.5% is a lot different than 4%. If you have $1 million, that means you can only draw out $15,000 a year and have a reasonable certainty that your money will last you the rest of your life. How can that be true? It is as simple as math. If you have $1 million, take out 4% a year, and then experience a massive market loss, you will have to withdraw a much larger percentage of your funds to keep the same amount of income. A 4% withdrawal could quickly turn into an 8% withdrawal and then a 12% withdrawal because of market losses. Once you experience a significant loss, it is almost impossible to recover. It's kind of like tipping over dominoes. You can't undo dominoes falling once the first one tips over. If you don't believe me, let me prove this to you. We have a complimentary handout that I would like to provide you called the Sequential Rate of Returns Risk Illustration. It mathematically proves the massive negative impact on the sustainability of your retirement with a single significant market loss. If your retirement money is primarily invested in funds where you are exposed to market risk and someone is not talking to you about sequential rate of return risk, then you have a ticking time bomb waiting to go off and you don't even know it. Not only that, but we have fixed indexed annuity contracts that pay out guaranteed income for life, even on a joint basis, that neither you or your spouse can outlive. These contractual payout options can pay significantly more than 4% of your income account balance. These accounts can grow at rates of up to 7% or more for the purpose of receiving guaranteed lifetime income. Why would you want to be put in the position to withdraw less from your retirement account because you are worried about running out of money before you die when you can withdraw more and never outlive your income? Let's work together to take income uncertainty out of retirement so you can enjoy the golden years without financial stress. Again, our number is 844-647-7233.
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15: Have you ever watched the television game show Deal or No Deal with Howie Mandel? In this very popular show, the contestants would choose briefcases one by one in the process of elimination. Each briefcase would reveal a dollar value with the top prize of $1 million or more. The contestants try to eliminate the smaller value prizes, hoping that the briefcase on their podium is a higher valued prize, or maybe even the $1 million prize. After a few briefcases are eliminated, the show's banker offers the contestant an amount of money to quit the game. The offer is based on an average of the dollar amounts still left to be revealed. The contestant can either take the offer and quit the game, or say no deal and continue selecting briefcases. Come to think about it, that is kind of how I work with my clients. I give them options and they say deal or no deal. Sometimes they remain confident in their current plan and say no deal. Sometimes they like the plan I offer and say deal. I always remember that the money doesn't belong to me, and my clients have every right to say no deal. Here is the deal maybe you should consider. How about the option of a guaranteed bonus on your money of up to 10% or more? 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How about the guarantee that your principal and potential credited interest based upon the performance of an external index is protected and that the impact from market losses is limited? These are just a few of the potential benefits of fixed indexed annuities, a contract backed up by the claims paying ability of highly rated insurance carriers. If you'd like to see if this is a deal worth considering, at 844-647-SAFE. Again, our number is 844-647-SAFE. That's 844-647-7233. If you don't like what you see, you can always say no deal. There is no obligation. Whenever I watched the show Deal or No Deal, there would always be a contestant offered a pretty good amount of money by the banker to quit the game. I remember thinking to myself, that's probably more money than that person has ever received at one time. Why won't they take the sure thing? Rational thinking would tell you that taking the offer would be wise. Sure, they could win more if they played on, but they could also end up with far less or virtually nothing. I enjoy watching the contestants contemplate their choice. Often a spouse or family member begs them to take the offer. But sure enough, human nature and greed usually win the day as the contestant shouts, "No deal!" Maybe we can risk losing everything in a game show, but can you take a significant risk with your retirement? As you're listening to me right now, you might be looking at your retirement money and trying to decide deal or no deal. When it comes to your retirement, this is no game. Haven't you worked way too hard to leave this to chance? Playing games is for the young and the rich who can afford losses because they have the luxury of time or money they can afford to lose. If you are like most Americans, those with less than $5 million in retirement assets, losing the game is devastating because when you are at or near retirement, you usually don't have time to play the game again. I say you usually don't have time because anybody can get lucky. Some of you may have lost a lot of money in the past, and maybe you got a chance to play the game again and got lucky enough to get back what you lost. You might feel an incredible sense of relief. Maybe you even feel proud of yourself. Let me ask you, why would you be happy to lose something and get it back? Wouldn't it have been better to have never lost it in the first place? Wouldn't it have been better to have the potential opportunity to get credited interest from market gains while limiting the risk of market losses and protecting your principal with a fixed indexed annuity? Methods for crediting interest differ among products and carriers, so it is essential for you to understand the details to make a wise decision. Annuities can be short or long-term retirement solutions. 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Someone's available to answer your calls now or any day of the week. If you are in retirement or getting close to retirement, you don't have the luxury of waiting for the game show banker to tell you the game is over and you lost. Take it from someone who has seen this time and time again, folks. When it comes to your retirement, don't learn the hard way. It's no game worth playing. Deal or No Deal may be a fun show to watch, but it has some valuable life lessons if we are willing to learn them. So what'll it be, my friends, Deal or No Deal? Do you want to be a game show contestant going home empty-handed? Imagine the feeling of losing. Is it worth the risk? Do you know what is just as important as planning for your retirement? The peace of mind that comes with knowing your retirement will be there when you need it.
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15: 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My number is 844-647-7233. That's 844-647-7233. Would you like up to a 10% bonus on your deposit for the purpose of wealth preservation and up to a 7% annual interest rate for the purpose of lifetime income you can never outlive? Fixed indexed annuities and income riders can provide these benefits. Once again, my number is 844-647-7233. Let's think about purpose of money planning in terms of building a house. If you were to build a home, you need to ask yourself what you are trying to accomplish. First, you would want it to have enough rooms. Think of your dream house right now. I bet you can tell me how many rooms it would have and the purpose of each of those rooms. You might be thinking about the house you are in right now and how you would make your new home different to fulfill the purpose you want. If you're like most people, having enough rooms is not the only thing to consider. You might have an opinion on how the house would look because a particular design makes you feel good about the place you live in. You might want it to be reliable and have appliances and equipment that adequately perform its functions. Most importantly, I bet you would like your house to be safe and built to modern-day building codes. Imagine if your new house didn't have a guest room, and when the grandkids came over, there was no place for them to sleep. Imagine you had a brand new garage door, but the door wouldn't open every time you hit the opener because the equipment was defective. Imagine building a lovely, big, new, beautiful home, only to enjoy it for a short time, and then watch it burn to the ground because it was made without the purpose of being safe. Now think about your retirement money. What are you trying to accomplish? What good is money if it doesn't fulfill a purpose? Maybe we should talk, don't you think so? 844-647-SAFE. I promise that we will not talk about retirement annuity products or rates of growth without the specific intention to fulfill a meaningful, dependable purpose in your life and the lives of those you love and who depend on you. Again, our number is 844-647-SAFE. Houses don't burn down very often anymore because we learned a long time ago that building a home means making something that keeps its occupants safe. Unfortunately, I don't think we have learned that lesson regarding retirement planning. I still see people euphoric when the market goes up and depressed when the market goes down. If people were building their retirement for the purpose of living in their retirement, they wouldn't be exposing their retirement home to being burned down by market risk. Just like when you build a house, you want it to be safe. What good is all the time and money of investing in a home just to lose it? The same thing for your home is true for your retirement. If you build a retirement, you make it to live in, not just look at a big account value and then one day see it disappear because you didn't protect it. How is your retirement built? 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Is it adequate? Is it keeping up with inflation? Will it survive the death of a spouse when Social Security or pension income is lost? Will long-term care costs deteriorate it? Do I have a tax-free income replacement strategy? These are all very important questions that need answers you can count on. Give us a call at 844-647-7233. We need to take a quick break. We'll be back with more after this message.
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29: With SRN News, I'm Mary Rose. The 250th anniversary of American independence is colliding with political polarization and a heat wave as celebrations get underway across the United States Saturday. President Trump plans to speak on the National Mall in Washington before a massive fireworks show. Holiday fireworks are scheduled in Chicago and New York City, among other places. The East Coast, though, is facing intense heat, causing some events to adjust or cancel. The country's celebrations are unfolding against the backdrop of a deep political divide this election year. Three people died and seven others were rescued after a boat capsized on a Wisconsin lake during a strong storm. Many injuries were reported Friday in Wisconsin's Walworth County as the storm toppled trees, knocked down power lines, and damaged buildings. This is SRN News.
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9: Tonight, expect mostly cloudy skies with high humidity and isolated thunderstorms scattered throughout the area. The temperature will drop to 68 degrees. I'm meteorologist Jason Caterina on FM 92.7 and AM 1400 The Answer. 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
28: 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It took courage to start the revolution 250 years ago. It took courage to forge a new nation. It took courage to send our soldiers into harm's way multiple times throughout our history. It took courage to send a man to the moon. And it takes courage to continue to be the face of freedom around the world. For 250 years, we've been the symbol of courage. Today, we celebrate. 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
3: Foundations of Freedom. A look at America's founding principles and the leaders who shaped our nation.
5: March 4th, 1865. The Civil War was nearing its end. The nation was exhausted, divided, and grieving. On that day, President Abraham Lincoln delivered his second inaugural address, just 700 words spoken in about 7 minutes. 41 days later, Lincoln would be assassinated. Yet the words he spoke that day still echo through history. In that brief address, Lincoln referenced God 14 times, spoke of prayer, and quoted scripture repeatedly. He reminded Americans that both sides of the conflict shared a common faith, saying both read the same Bible and pray to the same God, and each invokes his aid against the other. Lincoln understood that political division alone could not explain the nation's crisis. More than 160 years later, America still wrestles with division, truth, and our dependence on God. The question is whether we'll remember the wisdom Lincoln left behind.
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15: 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I'm Bill Duggan. Property taxes are back in the headlines in Michigan as lawmakers debate a package of bills aimed at providing relief for homeowners. Supporters say the changes could lower the tax burden on property owners, while opponents warn they could reduce funding for important local services like police, fire protection, and road maintenance. Whether these proposals become law or not, the conversation is a reminder that property taxes can have a real impact on a family's long-term financial picture. That's especially true for retirees. Many people assume their housing costs will drop once the mortgage is paid off, but property taxes, homeowners insurance, maintenance, and inflation don't retire when you do. That's why a well-designed retirement plan looks beyond investment returns. It prepares for the expenses that can quietly eat away at

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0: Today we will discuss a concept developed by an internationally known author, Nassim Taleb. Nassim is also a scholar, mathematics professor, philosopher, senior Wall Street trader, and hedge fund manager, and expert on mathematical science. Nassim is a formidable thinker. He draws large crowds when he speaks. His most famous books are The Hidden Role of Chance, Fooled by Randomness, and The Black Swan, The Impact of the Highly Improbable. Let me tell you what he has to say, because it has profound meaning for you and me, and a profound impact on the ideas of the everyday investor. Nassim says we all place too much weight on the odds that past events will repeat, when unrepeatable chance is a better explanation. Do you assume that the markets will continue to increase and that any downturns are temporary? Nassim argues that the markets do not factor in risks that are not measurable, and that most of the really big events in our world are rare, unpredictable, and not measurable. These events, when they happen, usually have a significant downward impact on the investment markets. This is one of the important reasons why we spend so much time encouraging our clients to shift the risk to someone else. Shift the risk to whom? We work with billion-dollar insurance companies that transfer risk from their policyholders in exchange for benefits backed up by their claims-paying ability. What kind of risks should be transferred? How about market risk, the protection from the downside of the market? Also, longevity risk, the risk of outliving your money. Then there is survivorship risk, the risk of decreasing income due to losing a spouse. A significant one is assisted living risk, the risk of not adequately covering the cost of long-term care. Legacy risk, the risk of assets being heavily taxed or not correctly transferred to your beneficiaries, is something that many retirees are concerned about. 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These large companies provide many guarantees. So back to Nassim Taleb. Have you heard the term black swan event? That term is what Nassim calls events that are rare and unpredictable. The term refers to a 17th century idea. Until the 1600s, it was an accepted truth that all swans are white. In fact, all swans are white had been used for a long time as the standard example of scientific truth. So what were the odds of seeing a black swan then? Impossible to calculate, but considered impossible until 1697, when explorers found black swans in Australia. Imagine that.

0: They had a black swan event, seeing black swans in Australia when that was considered impossible. We had a big black swan event in 2001, didn't we? 9/11. And we have had many others, earthquakes, volcanoes, terrorist strikes, civil war, political conflict, etc. We recently had the black swan event of a pandemic, which has led to all kinds of problems we are still dealing with. The chances of black swan events today seem much higher than just a decade or two ago. Yet many people continue to invest as though the stock market will continue to rise forever with no significant black swan events along the way. Is that prudent? So let me ask you a question. How would you like a guaranteed first-year return of up to 16% or more with a guarantee to limit market risk and no taxes while your money compounds? These are just some of the potential benefits of a contract that could limit the potential impact of black swan events. Give me a call anytime at 844-647-SAFE. That's 844-647-7233. Someone's available to answer your calls now or any day of the week. You are learning today about black swan events, which can have a significant downward market impact. When you call, we will show you how to limit the worry from these events. Suppose you can convert some of your current retirement savings into something that would never lose value in the marketplace and still realize the potential of credited interest from an external index. Would this be of interest to you? I would think so. How much of your money is currently in the market or not earning as much as you would like? Are you happy with the amount of risk that you're taking? Do you know the level of risk you are taking? The reality is that the market goes up and the market goes down, even without black swan events. Ask yourself, can you afford to have your life savings at risk with a risk that is impossible to measure?
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0: If there's one thing we are tired of in America, it's fake news. We are constantly bombarded with information that we can't trust. We have news organizations that are more like tabloid newspapers. We have politicians that can look us in the eye while lying about everything they say. We have financial news that brings on so-called experts telling us the market will keep going up, only to find out one day that everything they said was driven by greed, wishful thinking, and very likely a conflict of interest. Unfortunately, this happens all too often and a day too late for many of the clients I have worked with during prior market crashes. Will Rogers once said, "Shrewdness in public life all over the world is honored, while honesty in public men is generally attributed to dumbness and is seldom rewarded." In other words, if you tell the truth, people will think less of you than if you demonstrate power. I don't think anybody would argue that the power of persuasion dominates today's world and honesty is being swept aside. Let me be clear, I am not questioning the intentions of fake news promoters. It is impossible always to know someone's intentions. A person can be completely well-intentioned but also ignorant and still harm those who follow their advice. Dennis Prager once said, "Intentions don't matter." Like Dennis Prager or not, that is a true statement. For example, if I don't intend to run a red light, but I do, I can still hurt someone, no different than if I ran the red light on purpose. Fake news is fake news, regardless of intentions. My number is 844-647-SAFE. That's 844-647-7233. Once again, my number is 844-647-SAFE. That's 844-647-7233. Let me be completely truthful here. You might hear advertisements say absolutely no risk or guarantee growth without clarifying the purpose of that growth. First of all, there is nothing that has absolutely no risk. The very air we breathe is not guaranteed, so how can anything have absolutely no risk? Secondly, guarantees are always backed up by something, and it is essential to know what is backing up those guarantees. In the case of fixed indexed annuities, their guarantees are backed up by the claims paying ability of the highly rated insurance carriers I work with. As an independent agent, I choose what insurance carriers and clients I work with. You also have a choice. It's your money, not mine. My point is, why not get away from the risk you don't have to take? If you can reach your goals with guarantees and mitigate the most obvious risk of market losses, why take the risk? Unfortunately, many financial plans don't offer products or planning with growth or lifetime income guarantees. Many plans are entirely based on hypothetical growth. How can you tell if something is fake news? It's not that hard, but you have to be paying attention. The best way to know if something is fake or real is by its consistency. If you hear the same message year after year in different circumstances, there is a good chance it is true. For example, how many times have you heard financial advertising that talks about the potential of growth leading all the way up to a major market correction? Where are those advertisements after the market crash? All of a sudden, all the advertisements disappear from the financial shows. It's easy to sell into a bubble, but the enthusiasm for risk becomes very quiet once the bubble pops. If you are like most people in Metro Detroit, you can't afford the penalties of fake financial news. 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There is no obligation. Here is one thing you should know by now. Our message has never changed. 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strategies that allow you the potential to participate in the credited interest of market growth while limiting the impact of market losses should be the cornerstones for those who are approaching or in retirement. These guarantees are backed up by the claims paying ability and financial strength of highly rated insurance carriers that we work with. What good is it to make money only to lose it? 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Young people have time to recover from losses. Extremely rich people are still wealthy even if they lose half of their retirement funds. Don't buy into fake financial news with your retirement money. 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That's 844-647-7233.
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0: 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That's 844-647-7233. 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My number is 844-647-SAFE. 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
10: News this hour from Town Hall. I'm Mary Rose. President Trump speaking at Mount Rushmore on Friday night. The president called the 4th of July holiday one of the most extraordinary days in the history of the world. And he said for many in the Democrat Party starting to embrace communism.
11: Communism is a mortal threat to American liberty. It is the greatest threat to our country, including World War I, World War II, Pearl Harbor, or even 9/11. We're not going to let this happen to us. Believe me, we're not letting it happen.
10: The top Republican in Congress says Americans need to be concerned about a radical ideology that Democrats seem to be embracing. On the Salem News program this week on Capitol Hill with Tony Perkins, House Speaker Mike Johnson says the country is facing an unprecedented threat.
12: And what we've seen in recent months is many Mamdanis have popped up all around the country running for Congress. For a while, Tony, everybody just kind of waved that off and said, oh, that was a New York City anomaly. No, sir. It's everywhere. And we've got to confront it. We've got to take it very seriously. And we have to vanquish that, because the ideas and proposals that these candidates would bring to Congress is frightening stuff.
10: He urges Republicans to defend America and capitalism and to turn out in big numbers during the midterms this November. Public policy expert and former Trump economic advisor Steve Moore tells the Salem Radio Network it's a great time to be an American.
13: 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I mean, when has that ever happened? How is it like an act of God that you would have? It was the greatest assemblage of men ever in the history of the world.
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16: This is Hugh Hewitt for townhall.com. As you celebrate this 4th of July weekend, I hope you get time to slow down and relax. Enjoy the day with friends, family, loved ones in your world. As you do, remember that even these things are the fruits of freedom, the benefits of a stable government, civilizational order. For 250 years, a quarter of a millennium now, our nation has benefited from these gifts. Yes, there's plenty to be concerned about as we look at the health of our nation in recent days. We are, and this is not hyperbole, more polarized than the upheavals I lived through in the late 60s and early 1970s. We have a lot of work to do. And yet, and I really believe this, we have a lot to be thankful for. America is still, as my old friend Bill Bennett has said, the last best hope. On behalf of Salem Media, have a great 4th of July. I'm Hugh Hewitt.
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23: Major Supreme Court rulings today. Some of them make sense. One of them is a disastrous ruling on birthright citizenship. We'll have the details in just a few moments. Plus, in a little while, Michelle Tafoya joining us from Minnesota to discuss the cases about transgender athletes. Now, we have Senate race polling in key races in Maine and Texas, and we'll talk to pollster Natalie Jackson about that and also about this new data and the growing political gap in American pride. And we continue to talk about America 250 as we approach the 4th of July. I begin a three-part series today reading to you the Declaration of Independence. Today is Tuesday, June the 30th. I'm broadcasting from Ketchum, Idaho, where I addressed the Sun Valley Policy Forum last night. Wonderful crowd, honored to be part of this growing event here in one of the most beautiful parts of America. The forum's president, Christina Culver, is coming by today to talk about the goals of this growing organization. Later today, our Western sojourn continues. We head to North Dakota for the opening of the Teddy Roosevelt Presidential Library in Medora. On this day, 1775, as General George Washington continues his journey to join the Continental Army at Cambridge, the Second Continental Congress formally adopts the Articles of War, a comprehensive legal framework to govern the fledgling army. These articles set out expectations for officers and soldiers, loyalty, discipline, proper conduct, even Sabbath observance. They forbid mutiny, dueling, and desertion, and they enforce order with fines, imprisonment, or in the gravest cases, death. 1 year later, the delegates would find themselves in Philadelphia, preparing to sign the Declaration of Independence. As for today's declarations, well, they come from the United States Supreme Court. Some of them are common sense, and one of them is decidedly nonsense. Let's start with the common sense rulings on transgender athletes. The court upheld laws in Idaho and West Virginia that restrict boys from competing on girls and women's sports teams, ruling that the bans are consistent with both Title IX and the U.S. Constitution. The decision gives states broad authority to base athletic eligibility on biological sex and is expected to affect similar laws already on the books in more than two dozen states. It's common sense, boys competing against boys and girls against girls. We'll talk more about this with U.S. Senate candidate Michelle Tafoya of Minnesota in just a few minutes. A little more common sense, this time on the First Amendment. Court ruling 6-3 in a campaign finance case that federal limits on how much political parties can spend in coordination with their own candidates are unconstitutional. Writing for the majority, Justice Brett Kavanaugh said the restrictions unfairly burden political speech and association. Now take it from someone who's worked in this business for a quarter of a century. These coordination laws have been stupid for 25 years, and the court was right to throw them out. This strengthens the parties, both the Republican and Democratic Party committees, and they can now coordinate and spend more freely with their own candidates during elections. Trust me, this is a good thing. However, let's talk about the uncommon nonsense of the day, the birthright citizenship case, nothing short of a disaster from the Supreme Court today. The court handed down what I believe is one of the most consequential and disappointing decisions of this term. Not unexpected, mind you, but still disappointing nonetheless, profoundly so. The justices rejected President Trump's effort to end birthright citizenship for the children of people who are in this country illegally or only temporarily. The court reaffirmed its longstanding interpretation of the 14th Amendment, relying on more than a century of precedent, to hold that children born on American soil are citizens regardless of their parents' immigration status. Now, let me tell you why I think this is an abomination. This decision locks into place one of the biggest magnets for illegal immigration that exists anywhere in the world. It tells millions of people if you can just make it across the border or even fly here on a temporary visa, if you can just have a child on American soil, that child automatically becomes a citizen with all the rights, privileges, and long-term legal, political, and societal implications that come with it. Now, common sense tells you this is not what the people who wrote the 14th Amendment had in mind. That amendment was written in the aftermath of the Civil War to guarantee citizenship to formerly enslaved Americans and overturn the disgraceful Dred Scott decision. It was not written to create a worldwide incentive for illegal immigration or to establish a global maternity destination for anyone who can buy an airline ticket. And it was certainly not written for adversaries like China to send people here by the thousands to have babies giving Chinese nationals a foothold in our country. You've probably heard me talk about this issue before. It's called birth tourism. This is not an internet myth. It's a real business, a billion-dollar business, no less. For years, companies, many of them catering to wealthy Chinese nationals, have openly sold birth tourism packages. They'll help expectant mothers obtain visas, arrange apartments or maternity hotels, coordinate medical care, coach them on what to tell immigration officials just to make sure the baby is born in the United States. The prize? An American passport for the child. Federal prosecutors have successfully prosecuted operators of these schemes for visa fraud and related crimes. But I want you to think about that. American citizenship, one of the greatest privileges our nation can bestow, has been commercialized. It's become a luxury travel package. What other serious country markets its citizenship this way? No other country. We're constantly told that citizenship is sacred, that it means something, that it carries profound responsibilities. Why are we then comfortable with a system where companies overseas can advertise, come to America for a few months, have your baby, fly home, congratulations, you've secured an American citizen? Only people who care nothing for American sovereignty would endorse this. Yet, here we are, and it is fundamentally unfair to the millions of people who come to the United States legally, the right way, according to our laws and our rules. Supporters of the ruling say the Constitution leaves no other choice. The court says precedent controls. I profoundly disagree. The Constitution isn't a suicide pact, after all. Sometimes circumstances change, and change dramatically. The president foreshadowed this ruling yesterday. He knew what was coming. Let's hear him in cut number 7.
0: I guess I have to accept it's the Supreme Court, so I'll accept. I think it's very bad for our nation. We're the only nation that does it. No other nation does that birthright citizenship. No, not even close. Some did it. They ended it. It's tremendously destructive. It's extremely costly. I don't know. It's up to them. But in terms of for the good of the country, it would be great if they did the. They didn't allow it. It would be great. But I can't tell you. The Slaughter case was the big case today. That was really a big case because it gave strength to presidents and strength to the presidency. A very important case. It's been going on for almost 100 years. Think of that. And this was the ruling that really topped everything by a lot today. Yeah.
23: For those of us who believe American citizenship should reflect allegiance to this country, not simply geography, good timing, or intentional fraud, today is a major setback. Justice Clarence Thomas wrote the dissent. He says, the court adds to the sad history of the 14th Amendment, which was designed to secure equal rights for the freed blacks, but has instead been repurposed for political projects. Now, our friend Kurt Schlichter over at Town Hall has a silver lining to this ruling. He says this was not a huge defeat because it was never going to win at present. He says SCOTUS was never going to toss out 150 years of common understanding based on a relatively recent critique. He says don't freak out, a few more defeats like this, and we will have won, that it is likely that the United States ultimately revises the notion of citizenship to reflect current reality. Let's hope Kurt's optimism eventually prevails. We'll talk more about all this, by the way, with Michelle Tafoya in just a few minutes. Stay with us. Common Sense for the American People returns after this.

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6: 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For 250 years, a quarter of a millennium now, our nation has benefited from these gifts. Yes, there's plenty to be concerned about as we look at the health of our nation in recent days. We are, and this is not hyperbole, more polarized than the upheavals I lived through in the late 60s and early 1970s. We have a lot of work to do. And yet, and I really believe this, we have a lot to be thankful for. America is still, as my old friend Bill Bennett has said, the last best hope. On behalf of Salem Media, have a great 4th of July. I'm Hugh Hewitt.
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8: We are celebrating the spirit of America 250 here on the Scott Jennings Show. We'll be doing that all week. I hope you are as well. And as you know, for 250 years, America has been a beacon of hope for people across the world. And while some radicals want to erase everything that is great about America, people who have the opportunity to move here and escape totalitarianism and communism, well, they don't feel the same way. They love America, and joining us now is one of those immigrants who years ago escaped the Maduro regime, who branded him a terrorist. Franklin Camargo is our guest here on the Scott Jennings Show. Franklin, welcome in.
9: Thank you for having me. Happy to be here.
8: Yeah. Franklin, tell us your story. It's fascinating, and let's start there.
9: Yes, I was born and raised in Venezuela, but a trip to the United States when I was only 6 years old changed my life forever. I didn't know anything about politics. I didn't understand economics, but even though the situation in Venezuela was getting worse because of socialism, my parents, through honest hard work, took me to a vacation here. And again, I didn't know anything about politics, but I knew I was witnessing something different. The technology, the cars, even the grocery stores. I couldn't believe the variety of Oreos that I was looking at as a kid. And that desire of living in a free country and admiring America started right there. And then when I did politics in Venezuela, I was accused of being a terrorist by the Maduro regime. But the American dream is so real that just a few months ago, this person that was accused of being a terrorist by Maduro testified before Congress in favor of the Operation Absolute Resolve, the operation that captured a real terrorist, Nicolas Maduro. So that is the American dream, even though Jasmine Crockett didn't like what I had to say.
8: Franklin, when you see Democratic candidates now embracing the word socialism and even communism as they campaign to represent various jurisdictions in America, knowing what you know, how does it make you feel? You must be in shock to hear American political candidates saying, socialism, it's great, let's all try it, because you know better.
9: It's very scary, because when I made it to the U.S., it was a difficult situation for me, and I made it here legally, of course, because I had just been accused of being a terrorist in my country. But for the first time, I was able to live in a free country. But then sooner I realized that there is a political movement, there is a political platform in this country, the greatest country on earth, that is promoting the same policies that destroyed Venezuela. Venezuela is a great example because it has the largest oil reserves, and it's also a country that used to be the richest in Latin America. So when you hear people say, we could try socialism, we're not going to be like Cuba, we're not going to be like Venezuela. Venezuelans used to say 25, 30 years ago that they were not going to be like Cuba. Well, they are like yours, or maybe sometimes even worse. So, of course, it's scary to look at Mamdani, to look at Ilhan Omar, people who are quoting Marx, people who are promoting the same policies that have been tried over time. And it doesn't matter the culture, it doesn't matter the country, it doesn't matter the year, it only delivers misery.
8: Franklin Camargo is our guest. Franklin, you are affiliated with our friends over at PragerU, and they are providing you with a platform to go out and really tell your story and to educate people about the dangers of embracing socialism. Tell us about your affiliation with PragerU, and where can we find some of your content that you're making for PragerU?
9: Yes, it's the privilege of my life. This country saved my life. I'm not going to be able to pay it back exactly, but I'm going to try my best. And by doing so, I'm promoting American values. The reason why America is the greatest country on earth is because of values. It's not about ethnicity or race. It's not just about natural resources or geography, even though this is a beautiful, amazing, precious country. It's about values, the values that founded this nation. So I'm promoting American values. And I'm going to Hispanic media, to Univision, to Telemundo, to debate Democrats, to debate leftists, because everyone, it doesn't matter if they're Hispanic, if they're whites, if they're blacks, everyone needs to understand that this is the greatest nation on earth. And we're even doing that when we welcome legal immigrants. You probably know this story about the South African refugees that are being discriminated against in South Africa for being white. We're welcoming some of them, some refugees, and we're providing PragerU content, the Declaration of Independence as well, the Constitution, an American flag, because they need to embrace American values. For immigration to work, it has to be good for America. And in order to be successful for America, immigrants need to embrace American values. If you don't want to embrace American values, go back to your country.
8: And Franklin, that is what is great about your story, the embrace of America and American values. Thanks for telling it here on the Scott Jennings Show. We're done for the day. Next time you hear from me, I'll be at the Teddy Roosevelt Presidential Library in North Dakota. See you then.

0: time since I've been this excited about a movie like The Story of Everything. 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
5: News this hour from Town Hall. I'm Mary Rose. Hundreds of thousands of Americans making their way to the National Mall today to celebrate 250 years of American independence. Chad George brought his family all the way from Columbus, Ohio.
6: Brought the family here for the 250th anniversary of the greatest country in the world. A lot of division in the world, but the reality is, as you've seen with the World Cup going on, we have the greatest country in the world, and you need to get out and enjoy it, which is why we're here right now.
5: President Trump speaking at Mount Rushmore last night, he talked about the threat of communism in the Democrat Party.
7: Communism is the exact opposite of life, liberty, and the pursuit of happiness. It's death, tyranny, and the pursuit of evil. The godless communist morality states that anything is justified to bring about inhuman visions and to really propose what's good. They don't want good.
5: Wildfire threats in the West. Correspondent Ed Donahue has the latest.
8: Red flag wildfire warnings are in effect in several states in the West. The Cottonwood Fire in Utah is the biggest. A state of emergency has been declared. Fireworks are being restricted. The National Weather Service issued a rare, particularly dangerous situation warning. UCLA geography professor Park Williams says the West got a good amount of rain to start the year, but
9: the tap just totally turned off. So low precipitation totals and really high temperatures have left our forests really abnormally parched.
8: Red flag warning stretch from Idaho to southern Arizona and New Mexico. I'm Ed Donahue.
5: Nearly 1 million power outages are being reported in multiple states today. The tracking site Power Outage says over 8,402,000 homes were without electricity. More at townhall.com.
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11: Tonight, expect mostly cloudy skies with high humidity and isolated thunderstorms scattered throughout the area. The temperature will drop to 68 degrees. I'm meteorologist Jason Caterina on FM 92.7 and AM 1400 The Answer. 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
15: Prepare to have your mind opened. 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

Welcome to this week's edition of Black and White Radio on AM 560 Chicago, 92.7 FM, and AM 1400 Detroit, Michigan. What a week! I've had such a good time this week. It's just been so much stuff that's happening that I don't know how to contain myself sitting here in this chair right now. It's so good to see Paul here. Paul, what's up, my man? I always love, he got his old man hat on too. Paul is an old man. I'm telling you, boy, you're an old soul, Paul. But there's just so much happening. I wish he was coming in this first hour, but he's not. I'm going to have State Representative Marty McLaughlin in the studio in the next hour. And we're going to talk all things the budget and the Bears. I'll save the conversation for the next hour, but the Bears are not leaving yet. Their board of directors got together and gave them the leeway, the freedom to do so. I think it's a ploy. We'll find out. I talked to a Democrat who's actually serving down there. I won't say who this Democrat is, but that's what this Democrat told me, that they believe this is just another ploy for the Bears. But we'll get into all that when State Rep Marty gets into the studio. But, you know, I want to start somewhere because I do a lot of arguing on Facebook. And I don't mean arguing like, you know, yelling, cussing people out. No, I do a lot of debate on my Facebook Black and White Radio page. And I'm getting so sick and tired of seeing people talking about, you know, the 91 indictments and, you know, especially what happened in the Alvin Bragg case, Letitia James case. And I just want to go down. Do we have that audio back down memory lane that we used to play on Detroit Morning Answer, Paul? Yeah, I think we should play that before I get started. Back down. What was it called? Memory Lane, right? Was it Memory Lane? Okay. I think it was called Memory Lane. Well, on my Detroit Morning Answer show, when I had that show. Yeah, I got it, Paul. I got it. This is something that I would do when I needed to refresh people's memory. I just play this song.

0: think people remember how Alvin Bragg was able to even get the indictment. And I saw this audio because, I mean, people just keep bringing it up on, it's like everything. Somebody somewhere will always make this comment about Trump and his 34 felonies and, you know, he's a felon. And but people, I don't think they remember, but the internet is forever. This was a weaponization committee. I'm not sure. But listen to this gentleman, how he breaks this down.
1: Judge Wilson, what's the statute of limitations on a misdemeanor in New York?
2: 1 year.
1: The business records case is a misdemeanor, correct?
2: The underlying crime, the falsifying business records, yes, that's a misdemeanor charge.
1: So the only way to get to a felony is by committing it, or is by in concealment of another crime?
2: Correct.
1: And each one of those crimes has specific elements?
2: That's right.
1: And you have to prove, in order to get a conviction at trial, you have to prove every element of the crime beyond a reasonable doubt, right? That's just traditionally how this works.
2: That is the right way to do it.
1: So in the indictment, did they put the underlying crime?
2: No, they did not. They only described it as other crimes.
1: Okay. And in the jury instructions, did they put the specific underlying crime?
2: No, the falsifying business records was described in the jury instructions. There was some brief description of the New York State election law violation, but there was no description given of the choice of three crimes. There was a description given of falsifying business records, which was pretty ironic because it was falsifying business records to falsify business records.
1: So, and that's also a misdemeanor, right?
2: That should be, yeah.
1: So you have 2 + 2 = 6. Like, if you commit 2 misdemeanors, you get to the felony statute of limitations, which they had to get or they could have never brought the case.
2: That's correct. But there's some more question marks regarding the statute of limitations. It's not cut and dry because the time that Donald Trump spent out of New York could be used to toll the statute of limitations. That was the ruling in the Court of Appeals Harvey Weinstein case. He argued that the time that he spent out of California should not have told it, out of New York, that is, in California, should not have told the time limitations, but the Court of Appeals ruled against him on that issue. So that's, I think, how they get around the statute of limitations problem in this case.
1: So was the election law case a federal election law or state election law underlying crime?
2: Uh-oh. Seemed like it was charged as both when we got to the jury instructions. There's a violation of New York election law charged, but then there's one among the three charges underlying is an unspecified violation of federal election law.
1: And then the third one was tax violation, right?
2: Also unspecified.
1: So all three of those underlying crimes have significantly different elements of the crime.
2: That is correct.
1: Were any of the elements of those crimes listed?
2: Oh. No, not at all.
1: So this is important, and it might not be as robust or anything, but when you defend a client in court, if you don't know what the elements of the crime you're defending, how do you mount a defense?
2: You can't. That's the very issue of fundamental fairness that I referenced. You, as a defendant, are entitled to know what the charges are against you so that you can defend against those charges. Donald Trump was never made aware of what the extent of the charges were against him until the end of the trial.
1: And those, and the elements of the crime go in the jury instructions. I mean, traditionally, that's how it works. Federal court, state court in North Dakota, state court in Minnesota. I've been in all of these different jurisdictions. You actually get the elements of the underlying crime, correct?
2: Any time that I instructed a jury, I instructed them what the elements of the crime were.
1: And instead, in this case, they got a grab bag.
2: they got a choice of three when it came to the underlying crimes, and we don't even know which ones they chose, so we don't know whether or not they could have been unanimous on those three or not. That's another failing of the jury instruction.
1: So not only did we have not the elements of the crime, but we had three different crimes with three vastly different elements of the crimes.
2: All unspecified.
1: None of them in the indictment. The elements of the crimes weren't in the bill of particulars. Last hearing, I had the bill of particulars waved at me like it was some kind of magic document that flew in here with its own cape.
2: So the statement of facts only describes a series of allegations, a series of actions that's believed that Donald Trump took. None of them describe any criminal activity. None of them describe any, they don't describe any elements of any crime.
1: And that's why you believe as do I, that when this goes on appeal, there's going to be significant legal issues to argue that the jury never actually got them put in front of them.
0: Did you hear that?
2: I have very little doubt that this matter will be reversed on appeal and based upon these issues.
1: Because I've actually been pretty, I believe jury trials are still the best way to determine guilt and innocence. I just believe juries are only as good as the information put in front of them. So, and with that, I yield back.
3: The gentleman yields back. The gentleman.
0: Now, did you hear that? For all of you people out there who are saying that I support a felon and pedophile and all of that, put that in your pipe and smoke it. Put that in your pipe and smoke it. They created this scenario to charge President Trump. And he, you heard what he said. He didn't even know what he was truly being charged with until jury instructions. How does that happen here in America? How? These trumped up charges, pun intended, these trumped up charges that they did to President Trump while he was running for office. This was weaponization. So you want me to get upset and flustered and frustrated because Todd Blanche is going after so many different people? Miss me with it. Miss me with it. They had nothing. Mar-a-Lago. Oh, I made the order. No, you coordinated with the White House. Are you serious? And you want me to be flustered and upset? Give us a call. 312-642-5600. 312-642-5600. When we come back from the break, I'm going to discuss this Carmelo Anthony case because I see the powder keg that it the potential of it exploding. It's going to explode right before the midterm elections. They got another one. They did it with George Floyd, and now they're going to do it with this. They found themselves a something that I think they're going to use to beat Republicans over the head with, and that is the Carmelo Anthony case. And with the stuff that we're finding out about this case, they lied from the beginning. Detroit's more than that. It's Black and Right. We'll be right back.
4: 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For 250 years, we've been the symbol of courage. 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
0: Welcome back, Black and Right Radio, John Anthony. You know, I really do want to take a little bit of time with this Carmelo Anthony case. I talked about it initially when it first happened, and I got, you know, got my black card pulled from me and all of that. And I don't think people, I think people think when they say self-defense, I was scared. No. Self-defense isn't I was scared. That is not what self-defense is. And I think there's, why is there always this rush to pick a side? You know, when stuff like this happens, you need to pick a side. Why? Why should I pick a side? Paul, which one was the young lady? Which one did we name that? No. Okay. The reason why I don't pick sides when stuff like this happens, because I've been there. I've been a cop. I've done investigations. I know what it's like. I know what to look for. I know what to, I don't jump to conclusions because I'm not emotional. And that's one of the things that people, listen, I'm telling you, imagine if he had just walked away. But pride, ego, emotions got in the way. And that is one of the reasons why this young kid is dead. Now, I know a lot of people are trying to make this a racial thing. We don't need to make this a racial blood sport. A young man is dead, and another young man may spend his life in prison. That's two families that are destroyed. What should we be asking ourselves? What is the deeper question? How do I say this? I think the deeper question is, in America, can we still discuss justice without turning tragedies into these tribal warfares? Because that's what we do. What does self-defense mean when someone brings a knife into a school athletic event? And, you know, I know a lot of you people were saying, oh, it was a cleaner or something like that. Have you seen a cleat cleaner? Paul, you know how short a blade is on a cleat cleaner? It's very short. Very short. I found this guy named Andrew Bronk. He's an attorney. Listen to his breakdown of this.
13: Another kind of lying here, the propaganda that's being put out, is that what Carmelo Anthony had was not a knife. It was a cleat cleaning tool, a tool you can use to clean mud out of your cleats. This is what we're supposed to believe. So he didn't bring an unlawful knife to the track meet. It was a tool everybody uses. First of all, everybody doesn't use this thing. I've never seen one in my life, and I used to run track. Second of all, look at the blade on that. Is it even 2 inches? Austin Metcalf was a big, husky football player. You're not reaching his heart with that, especially with that big plate around it. It's nonsense. And the knife was recovered in evidence. We know it was a folding knife. But they're completely shameless. Shameless in their lying. So shameless. And listen, I'm not going to criticize the defense for this, because if I was Carmelo Anthony's defense attorney, I'd be doing the same thing. But they're trying to create for the jury an image of Carmelo Anthony as this weak little kind of child.
0: Yes.
13: Very clean cut. Very nice kid. couldn't possibly have intended to murder anybody. They did the same thing, of course, in the George Zimmerman trial with Trayvon Martin. We've all seen this picture, right? Look at Trayvon Martin. Look how cute he is. What a clean-cut kid. How about these pictures? He was a well-muscled football player and a street fighter when he attacked George Zimmerman.
0: You heard what he said. Now, you know, as it relates to what he said about Carmelo. Now, you can't fix stupid, right? And Dr. Oz told us that you just can't fix stupid. Here's stupid.
14: It has come out that Carmelo was not, in fact, fighting for his life when he stabbed and killed Austin Metcalf. Do you think that the black community will accept that?
15: If evidence shows that he did not, no, we're going to stand by ours regardless. They stand by theirs.
0: Oh, my goodness. See that tribal war? See that tribal mentality? Run to the tribe. Carmelo Anthony, based upon the witness testimony, he was told to leave the tent 15 times. I play sports. Somebody come over into our bench or somewhere where we're at, I'm going to tell them to leave too. You're not with us. What did Kendrick say? You ain't like us. Get the heck away. Leave. That's the competitive nature of sports. He was told 15 times. So this wasn't a surprise confrontation. He was there for a very long period of time, and he knew he was unwelcome. But guess what? He chose to stay. And here's another witness. Carmelo started refusing to leave. When he was asked who was provoking the confrontation, the witness answered, Carmelo. Hey, guess what? You race baiters. This kid was black. Yeah, they came up walking up with black kids. Yeah, what are you going to do about that race bait? Multiple witnesses heard Carmelo Anthony say, touch me and see what happens. Several of them said, touch me and see what happens. Touch me and find out. So, based upon that testimony, was Carmelo Anthony trying to avoid a fight? Was he? Or was he inviting one? Oh, here it is. Austin Metcalf pushed Anthony. That's what the defense said. Witnesses testified that Austin Metcalf eventually pushed Anthony with both hands on his shoulders. How are you still going to prove that to be self-defense? He was told to leave. But some other witnesses argue that it happened so fast, the push and the stab happened simultaneously. Anthony refused to leave. Anthony says, don't touch me. Touch me and find out. Metcalf pushes him, shoves him. Anthony immediately pulls. He put his hand in the bag. This is what the witnesses said. Put his hand in the bag, immediately pulled the knife, stabs him in the chest. Not with a cleaner, with an actual knife, which is, see how, this is why I'm always telling people, and I get yelled at because I don't come out and rush to judgment, because I don't believe in that. You got to get the totality of the circumstance. You got to get everything. You got to get the totality of the story. Witnesses said nobody was ganging up on Anthony. One witness was specifically asked whether a group was surrounding Anthony or attacking him. The witness answered, no, sir. Shay John, well, what's the most damaging testimony so far? Fact number one, touch me and see what happens. Facts number two, he was asked to leave repeatedly and refused. His hand was already inside the backpack before the shove. If someone shoves you after you repeatedly refuse to leave and you respond with a knife, where does self-defense end and criminal liability begin? That's a question for you. 312-642-5600. Call us, let us know. Verlon.
16: Hey, listen, man, I can't stand you. You know, I love you, but I can't stand you.
0: Red.
16: You took my whole nuanced debate kind of away from me as soon as you played that Zimmerman thing, because that's what was on my mind.
0: Mm-hmm.
16: Now, I do compare it to the Zimmerman case because, now listen, I think this dude should go to jail. period.
0: Yeah.
16: Because he instigated it, as far as I'm concerned. And I think George Zimmerman should have went to jail because he instigated the whole thing from when he started talking to him, from even after when the dispatcher told him, stop, the real police is going to question him and see what's
0: going on
16: with
0: him. You know, you and I have had that, and I've said that. I agree with you on that part.
16: Okay, so we agree all the way around. Zimmerman should have went to jail. This guy should go to jail. That's my whole thing is the instigator. I understand a lot of people. Somebody's going to call in, and maybe your guy that called in last week.
0: Soup.
16: I don't.
0: Hey, he was on Larry Elder last night. He was on Larry Elder last night. Same conversation he had with me. He had with Larry Elder. I sent Larry a message saying, yeah, he called in on my show last week saying the same thing.
16: Well, I know Larry shut him down. Even if you got facts on your side, Larry gonna shut you down. But I ain't gonna go there. The bottom line is, this guy was the instigator, and I played sports too. I was on the wrestling team. Our hands would have got put on somebody if the other wrestlers would have came over to our bench.
0: Yeah,
16: and you know, for whatever reason, we gonna start fighting for real.
0: Yeah, wait, hold the line, Belon. We gotta go to break. Yeah. But hold the line. Give us a call. 312-642-5600, 312-642-5600. Is this the powder keg? And Villan, I want to get into this with you as well. Is this the powder keg that's going to be lit for the upcoming elections? We'll be right back. Don't put the blame on me.
17: Don't put your blame. With SRN News, I'm Mary Rose. The nation is celebrating America's 250th anniversary, even as a dangerous heat wave threatens festivities. Millions across the country are doing their best to stay cool while enjoying the parades, the tall ships, concerts, and fireworks. Heat alerts are in effect for about 150 million people as record temperatures prompt the cancellation of multiple outdoor events. And a woman's solo journey from California to Hawaii in a rowboat is over in record time. Kelsey Findler arrived in Honolulu last night, becoming the fastest person to row solo across the Pacific Ocean. Findler left Monterey, California 44 days ago. She beat the men's solo row record by over a week and the women's record by over 40 days. She turns 32 tomorrow. This is SRN News.
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20: Tonight, expect mostly cloudy skies with high humidity and isolated thunderstorms scattered throughout the area. The temperature will drop to 68 degrees. I'm meteorologist Jason Caterina on FM 92.7 and AM 1400 The Answer, online at theanswerdetroit.com.
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24: March 4th, 1865. The Civil War was nearing its end. The nation was exhausted, divided, and grieving. On that day, President Abraham Lincoln delivered his second inaugural address, just 700 words spoken in about 7 minutes. 41 days later, Lincoln would be assassinated. Yet the words he spoke that day still echo through history. In that brief address, Lincoln referenced God 14 times, spoke of prayer, and quoted scripture repeatedly. He reminded Americans that both sides of the conflict shared a common faith, saying both read the same Bible and pray to the same God, and each invokes his aid against the other. Lincoln understood that political division alone could not explain the nation's crisis. More than 160 years later, America still wrestles with division, truth, and our dependence on God. The question is whether we'll remember the wisdom Lincoln left behind.
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26: 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The Once answer. Again, here's John Anthony.
14: It's come out that Carmelo was not in fact fighting for his life when he stabbed and killed Austin Metcalf. Do you think that the black community will accept that?
15: If evidence shows that he did not, no, we're going to stand by ours regardless. They stand by theirs. We're going to stand by ours regardless. I'm a mother first. I'm a black mother. Let me put that on there. I'm an African-American mother. So I have to put away my color first and step into the motherhood. Nobody wants to see their child slain. So I do want to send prayers to Austin Metcalf, their family. But at the end of the day, I got to think like, okay, what did you do to them or whatever to cause this to happen, the reaction? We got to start taking accountability for our kids. Because then again, if my kid, that's why it's a catch-22, if my kid was Carmelo and I feel like his back was up against the wall, I'm going to tell you straight up, better mine than yours. Better mind than yours. So either way it go, everybody loses. A black boy allegedly murdered, and I say allegedly, heavy on the allegedly murdered somebody. Right. You see what I'm saying?
0: Valon, welcome back to Black and Right.
16: I'm going to answer your question that you asked before you went to the break, but I got to say something. Man, your boy Soup is something wrong with him, man, because last week, he was asking you about Kaepernick and P. Diddy and R. Kelly and all this whole crazy stuff. I would have called in if it wasn't for the fact that I was at the Never Forget concert with Jason Cross, Sadie Bass, and Kevin Wolf. And
0: wait, who?
16: I was listening
0: who?
16: To you at the
0: who?
16: Kevin Wolf. It was
0: hey,
16: a Never
0: play to Joe
16: Again.
0: Biden. He needs one of those. What? So wait.
16: No.
0: Wait, hold on, Valon. Who did you go and listen? Wait till you finish it, Paul. Who did you go see?
16: I went to go see Kevin Wolf, Sadie Bass, and Jason Cross at the Never Forget concert in Jackson for Tunnels to Towers. Yeah, it was a nice concert.
0: Oh, you ain't black.
16: You don't have it.
0: Yeah, that one.
16: But
0: you
16: anyway,
0: ain't black.
16: I'm gonna answer your question. No, not. This is not the. This is not gonna be the bomb that's gonna strike the match for America for the midterms and all of that. We have too much to worry about. And that case isn't nationwide.
0: Have you been seeing what's been going outside of the courthouse, though? Have you seen the fights? What's his name? Jake Lang showed up, and it just got very violent. Does one black dude say he's going to kill him?
16: Listen, you know how I watch TV, and I watch all the conservative stations, and I watch the CBS and ABC and NBC. It hasn't been on any of that, really. When I look at the local streams like Chicago and New York and all of that, they mention it a little bit. They just show the protesters for a hot second. But it is not talked about

0: like that?
1: Man, he stabbed somebody to death. They already know how I feel about, you know, killing somebody. And for words, for yeah. words. And I get into it with people about this, man. You can't say certain words to certain people, otherwise they're going to put their hands on you. And I always tell them to stop and think about what you're saying. Because somebody says a word that you think is worse than every other word to demonize you, you think you got the right to put your hands on somebody? You really think because you can't think of a word to make them feel bad, and they thought of a word to make you feel bad, you got the right to beat them up.
2: Right.
1: I said, how ignorant is that? How stupid is
2: so
1: that?
2: So here's my next question, Verlon. Why do you think young men are so quick to escalate conflict? What is going on in this generation?
1: Well, between people believing they're victims and the way they grow up, I think the schools are teaching these young black men, let's just say it how it is, the young black men that, you know, there's no consequences to their actions. That's the problem. People think there's no consequences, and when you tell people that certain people can't say certain things, otherwise they're wrong, and they should be punished because they're speaking to you in a certain way, and they don't have a constitutional right to say whatever they want to say. I don't care if you like it or not, offensive or hateful. They have the right to say it. You only have the right to walk away. Just like you said earlier, if he would have walked away, everything would have been fine. You have that right. I tell grown people this. Only right you have is to walk away. You don't have a right. You do have the right to talk crazy back to me if you want to, but you only have the right to walk away, not to put your hands on anybody, pull a gun, or stab anybody. You do not have that right.
2: But, Verlon, do you see the common thread that it's emotions that drive? Think about everything that we've ever discussed as it relates to police. Why so emotional? I want you to answer that when we get back to break. Why haven't we tapped down on the emotions? Because what's driving it? What's pushing these young, especially these young black men, to do these type of things and then either end up in jail or unalive? We'll be right back.
3: You ain't black.
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7: This is Hugh Hewitt for townhall.com. As you celebrate this 4th of July weekend, I hope you get time to slow down and relax. Enjoy the day with friends, family, loved ones in your world. As you do, remember that even these things are the fruits of freedom, the benefits of a stable government, civilizational order. For 250 years, a quarter of a millennium now, our nation has benefited from these gifts. Yes, there's plenty to be concerned about as we look at the health of our nation in recent days. We are, and this is not hyperbole, more polarized than the upheavals I lived through in the late 60s and early 1970s. We have a lot of work to do. And yet, and I really believe this, we have a lot to be thankful for. America is still, as my old friend Bill Bennett has said, the last best hope. On behalf of Salem Media, have a great 4th of July. I'm Hugh Hewitt.
0: feel like you're trying to push a boulder

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2: 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The Answer. It's the show the mainstream media doesn't want you to know about. It's Black and Right with John Anthony

0: Yeah, that's for all you people that continue to say I'm in a cult and all that. Yeah. Okay. You know, Villan, before you answer that question, I want to say something. And we got Glenn. Glenn got some breaking news for us. I think my message to the young people that I know that listen to this show, you are not a coward to walk away. You're actually showing how much of a true man you really are by walking away. I've had to walk away from knocking people's teeth out. I've had to walk, and Villan, you've seen one of those instances, but I've had to walk away from when I was so mad, so upset, I've had to walk away. You're not a coward from walking away. Tamp down those tamp down those emotions and live to see another day. Villan.
1: You forgot about what happened to me at Freedom Summit that year?
0: Which one?
1: When the white guy walked up to me and he was mad because I was with all the white guys. He knew I was a conservative. I was with the conservatives, and he was like, "You black? What is wrong with you?"
0: Oh,
1: and
0: yeah.
1: He kept saying my N-word, and I was like, and I just looked at him. I just looked at him, and the dudes I was with was like, "Dude, you ain't gonna whip him." I'm like, "No, I'm not. I'm not gonna put my hands on him."
0: No.
1: It made him more mad. It had him more mad that I didn't respond to him. His girlfriend had to pull him off.
0: I remember this now, Villan. Yes, I definitely remember.
1: And
0: this.
1: I just looked at him. Go ahead.
0: Wait, Paul was just telling me a story. He listens to a podcast, and he talked about this guy was telling a story about a Navy SEAL. A couple of Navy SEALs were out at a bar, and this guy gets his chest. I don't know. He may have grown a few hairs on his chest, and he had to let everybody see it. And he got into it with these Navy SEALs, and instead of the fight, he pulls out a knife, stabs the Navy SEAL, kills him. Dude, sometimes, man, walking away will save your life. Now, go ahead, Villan.
1: Now, I'm going to answer your question. I'm going to simplify it for you and all the guys that listen to your show. These young black men nowadays, number one, they're not a lot of them. I'm not going to, Larietta was wrong. I'm still going to say he was wrong. It's not 75% or 72%, but a lot of them aren't raised with fathers. That's number one. And they're taking on the personalities of women.
0: Mm.
1: Now, growing up, I'm going to simplify it. Now, growing up, when did you ever hear men, black men or men, period, ever use the word feel? Well, I feel like it was only black women that used to say, well, I feel like, and then we used to be like, okay, you feel like, but so what? Is it? But these men, every time I'm in these conversations with men, they'd be like, well, I feel like that law don't apply to us. I feel like we shouldn't have to. Now, think about these conversations that we be having, that you have with other people, and they always start out with, well, I feel like, and I always tell them, I don't give a damn about what you feel. It's the law. You have to follow the law. What is wrong with you? You may want segregation, and I want secession, but you may want segregation and think that your little neighborhood shouldn't be overseen by the United States of America and have to abide by the law of the United States of America, but you do. And when you do something stupid, you're going to find out that the law applies to you too. They think the law shouldn't apply to them because of how they feel.
0: Yeah.
1: Think about that. I want everybody to think about that for a second. Everybody is governed now.
0: By
1: Not
0: feelings.
1: Everybody, but these black people out here are governed by their feelings. And it starts out with that simple word, I feel. But they always say, I feel like, you know what I'm talking about. And I bet you it's not one black person that can call into this show and say I'm wrong.
0: Well, if you black, call in and challenge them. Glenn, what's up, Glenn?
2: Just an update on the Carmelo Anthony case. The state just rested its case.
0: Whoa.
2: After calling 21 witnesses, you know, and so the defense had a motion to throw the case out because they claimed the prosecution didn't make their case and the judge denied it. So I guess there's a recess going on right now, but the state is done. So it's now up to the defense. So,
0: wow. I mean, you had eyewitnesses there. So, I mean, that kind of helps the state's case, right?
2: Yeah, for sure. And then the body cam of the police officer.
0: Yeah.
2: Was there, and it just it doesn't look good. But I wish we wouldn't talk about race. I mean, it should be colorblind. What are the facts, not the feelings? What are the facts?
0: See, there you go with that feelings. That's what we just talking about, Valon and I. Everybody, it's what I feel. No, it's what you know. It's what can be proven.
1: Right.
0: It's not a feeling. The law, that's why justice is blind. You know? It's not about what you feel. Thanks, Glenn. Thanks for that news, too. Glenn is always calling in with news for us, Valon. Do you realize that?
1: He's always on top of it. We got a few people that's always on top of it like that. I love it.
0: Yeah, and I mean, even when Trump was shot, there was Glenn. Were you in the studio with me when Trump was shot?
1: Yeah, I was in the studio with you when Trump was shot, and Glenn called in and told us about it. We was like, wow, cut the TV on, cut it to the channel.
0: Yeah, and I forget who called me. Well, I think I was on radio when Charlie Kirk was shot, right? Wasn't I?
1: You were.
0: Yeah,
1: you were.
0: Yeah. I think I was in here by myself. I don't know. But, Valon, we got one more segment. Then I got a guest coming in the 5 o'clock hour. I hope somebody call in and challenge you on that.
1: They won't.
0: All right, guys, hold the line. Don't hang up. We'll take your calls when we get back. 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Michigan, which is now out of bankruptcy. Wow. We'll be right back.
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0: Welcome back to Black and Right. 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Neil from Homewood. Neil, welcome to Black and Right.
12: Hey, Neil, how are you doing?
0: Hey, Neil.
12: Yes, sir. So I have an interesting perspective. I don't know the details, and that's what I'd be interested in, is the details, because that would explain whether or not you have a cut and dry case of self-defense or not. So I had an acquaintance, a few guys. One was like a Goliath, and he came from his job site to his subordinates or former subordinates' job site to harass him. And he put his hand on the guy's neck. Now, the guy that he put his hand on his neck was like a David to this massive guy.
0: Yeah.
12: If you were to stand on the side by side.
0: Yeah.
12: And he was doing mudding and teeping. Oh. So he took his knife, that 12-inch knife, and cut him up.
0: Now you're saying he was choking the guy out, though, right? That's a totally different story.
12: Wasn't choking the guy. He had his hand on his neck, but that, you know, the guy felt threatened, so he used that 12-inch knife, and he made a mess of him.
0: Well,
12: and,
0: that's self-defense, because you can reasonably articulate that you thought you were in fear of death or great bodily harm. You can articulate that you were in fear of death or great bodily harm from the guy choking you out or putting his hands around your neck.
12: Exactly.
0: That didn't happen in this case.
12: Yeah. There was no charges that were filed.
0: Yeah. Good. That's how it should have happened. Thanks, Neil. Appreciate your perspective. Let's go to Pete from Wilmington.
8: What's going on?
0: What's up, brother?
8: John, how you doing?
0: I'm all right.
8: Good. No, I'm good. How about you?
0: I'm doing well.
8: Good. Hey, I'm actually not from Wilmington. I was passing through there one day when I called you. I'm from Manteno.
0: They got Wilmington on the board.
8: Yeah, I got you. No problem. Hey, just real quick, I just want to rant on a few points, and I got a couple things on my chest. Okay,
0: yeah.
8: I'm gonna go off here real quick, and then I'm gonna just hang up and see what you have to say.
0: Go ahead.
8: First of all, God bless you. Verlon, you was right on the money, except it's not so much a black or white thing. It's not just a black thing. What I see, there's a lot of good younger kids out there, a lot of good younger people. But there's so many of them nowadays who just, they get a job and they don't want to work. And any spare time they have, they got their noses in their phone. It's just like, man, look up from your phone. That's one. Two, I was watching Grant Stitchfield. Is that his name?
0: Litchfield, yeah.
8: And he was talking about a couple of really popular cartoons, like this Papa Pig or whatever, and then this other one that starts with like a C, a co something. I don't know. They're really popular, like little kid cartoons. And he was showing a part where they had like a little boy dressed in a princess dress, and then they had two guys there, and they were like, you know, and you wonder why you have two daddies. Yeah, bad, bad, bad. The other thing I wanted to hit on real quick, and I two things with, all right. One, as long as we're breathing, we have time to repent.
0: Yes.
8: Okay. We really do. Everyone's got to realize how strong and how much humility has to do with everything. And the other thing is, cause you had a guest on, I don't know, a couple weeks ago, he was Democrat. He was just trying to explain away everything.
0: Yeah, super.
8: Father James Altman put out a video about 2 years ago that almost broke the internet, called "You Cannot Be Catholic and a Democrat."
0: I saw that.
8: But one party hit on
0: Pete, we up against a very hard break going into the next hour, so I gotta let you go. Thanks so much. You gotta call back in and tell that story.
8: All right.
0: You listen to Black and White. We'll be
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15: News this hour from Town Hall. I'm Mary Rose. The USA and its presidents getting an enthusiastic reception last night at Mount Rushmore. The president told the crowd, "It's clear the American dream is alive and well."
16: After 250 years, American freedom still rings. The American dream still lives, and the American flag still flies more proudly than ever before over the people who will not quit the nation that will not fail, the country that will not fall. No matter how hard the enemy tries, we cannot be beaten.
15: All sorts of patriotic events scheduled for the 4th of July on the National Mall in D.C. Correspondent Laura Winters with the preview.
17: The epic July 4th Salute to America celebration will include thousands of fireworks and military flyovers. The president scheduled to speak Saturday night as the nation's capital hosts thousands of tourists from across the country and the world. In the afternoon, folks will be treated to one of NASA's supersonic F-5 light fighter jets flying in the sky. Also on the schedule, the Blue Angels, the Thunderbirds, F-35 stealth fighters, U.S. Coast Guard helicopters, and a B-1 stealth bomber. Trump's new Air Force One also scheduled to make a pass over the crowd. Laura Winters reporting.
15: A rare surviving copy of the Declaration of Independence has turned up in London.
18: It is one of 11 copies printed in Exeter, New Hampshire in July 1776 and was seized from an American ship that was captured later that year. The document will now go on display. It was found by a volunteer at the British National Archives, Michael Skurr, who was cataloguing the papers of Royal Navy captains.
19: I called over to my boss and said, I think you need to come and have a look at this. Opened it up and realized it was a Declaration of Independence of the United States of America. Well, I feel very proud that I stumbled across it and that it will now be something which other people can enjoy.
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21: Tonight, expect mostly cloudy skies with high humidity and isolated thunderstorms scattered throughout the area. The temperature will drop to 68 degrees. I'm meteorologist Jason Caterina on FM 92.7 and AM 1400 The Answer, online at theanswerdetroit.com.
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24: Your mind opened. The lies of the mainstream media are about to be exposed, and the hypocrisy of the left is about to be revealed. This is a revolution in how you think about politics, race, and culture. You've tuned into Black

0: erase it, Mr. Secretary, would do what happened to Ruby.
1: Are you calling me a racist?
0: A racist.
1: I'm asking a question.
2: Reclaiming my time, asking to shut up.
1: That's a pretty...
0: Shut up. It's my time.
1: I'm not going to let anybody call me a racist, Chairman.
2: I never called him a racist. It's my time.
3: It is. Gentlemen, will suspend.
1: He will not.
2: Tell him to shut up.
3: Gentlemen, suspend. No. The gentleman will suspend.
1: No one will call me a racist. I'm Cherokee, too. My family has been pretty tolerant.
2: I ask that my time be restored. The clock has been stopped
3: since I suspended the clock.
1: I will continue to interrupt as long as someone's sitting there assuming you're calling me a racist.
3: And as I said before, there will be no addressing anyone's character in a negative way. By the way, Mr. Green, I need you... When you're speaking, I need you to speak into the microphone because I can't hear you up here. But we will...
1: Evidently, his constituents heard enough of him because they voted him out of office.
3: Mr. Secretary, please. Again, we're almost done here today.
4: He gone! Welcome back to Black and White Hour 2. That was Representative Al Green. Love and Happiness Al Green, who it will no longer grace... And can never say, I rise with articles of impeachment. Remember, he was the first guy to file articles of impeachment against President Trump. And everybody took it as a joke. But the crazies took over the party. I think it was Cheryl on Facebook said, one of the reasons why we see what that's happening in our country is because we've allowed all these crazies into... the halls of power, and specifically Nancy Mace filed a bill that says no more foreign-born people in power. And I 1,000% agree with that. I don't think anybody that was not born in this country, I don't think they should ever grace the halls of power. Call me what you want to call me. I don't make apologies for that. I think when you're looking at the Mandanis of the world, these people don't like America. They want to see the complete destruction of this country. So why put them in positions of power where they can allow that to happen? Vilan, am I missing something there?
5: You didn't think at all. I'm 1,000% behind you.
4: You're breaking up. Vilan, call back. You're breaking up. Call us back. You're real bad. Call us back. Mitchell. What's up, Mitchell?
6: Hey. What's up, John? I was hoping that Verlon does call back during when I'm talking because I wanted to tackle this whole saga with the Bears. It was very predictable to see this outcome happen. The two villains in this story, John, as you know, are property taxes in Illinois and the Chicago Bears themselves.
4: Yeah.
6: The arrogance of Kevin Warren, who came from Minnesota, who built their stadium, thought he would just walk into Chicago with this arrogance level, with his temerity. Okay, a sense of entitlement, this Kevin Warren. And he thought he was going to leverage everybody and their mother. What they didn't tell you, okay, folks, is the Bears refused. You knew this because you had a friend from the Friends of the Park, I believe.
4: My aunt.
6: In 2020. So he wasted everybody's time, Kevin Warren, drawing up all these engineers of what it would look like. And he wants cranes up in the air. It was a fairy tale. It was a Johnny Appleseed fairy tale. He wasted everybody's time. Then they pivot back to Arlington Heights on one condition. They wanted to get a $5 million discount, which they got last summer, that lasts to 2027, the three school districts in Arlington Heights, because they're not building anything in Arlington Heights. So they got a $5 million discount before anything is built. They want it down to zero. Then they went and they thought the state, the legislators, were going to give them everything. Well, guess what? You know who the hero in this story is, John? It's the House. The House of Representatives in the state of Illinois. They told the Bears, F you. And we're delivered. By the way, we're done for the summer, Daddy-O. So the Bears, in the cowards they are, okay? I can't stand them. They are going to run to Indiana. Why?
4: I would, too,
6: because
4: though.
6: Indiana's
4: wouldn't you?
6: They give them everything they want.
4: Wouldn't you?
6: Right?
4: But
6: and by the way, but John, here's the point. I'm in Arlington. I have a ton of clients in Arlington Heights. Okay, I had people that were going to move. So the House did a long-term study, and they said the infrastructure, folks, of building the stadium in Arlington Heights is the most expensive part, John. You know this inside out.
4: Yeah.
6: And the Bears don't want to spend one dime. Oh, no, because talk around the NFL campfire is that the taxpayers pay for everything. This is how egregious and screwed up our system is. Okay, so they're going off to Indiana, right? Because you have to understand, John, the park district, which is owned by the residents in the business district of on Litcher Drive, the residents, is owned by the – so they are paying for Soldier Field. By the way, they never paid the debt on the 2003 restoration. There's like $500 million left, and it's just sitting there. So guess what? Brandon Johnson's loving this. Why? Because he's sabotaged, because if it goes to Indiana, he gets the spillover effect. Of all the
4: unless they extend out that airport in Hammond, I think the biggest Charlamagne the God would call donkey the other day. I think it goes to the entirety of the Democrat Party and some of those go along get along Republicans. When you look at the economic conditions of this state,
7: the one on HBO.
4: Oh, that's Fulon. Okay. I'm like, what the heck are you doing? Who said that? but I think when you look at, and when Marty, State Representative Marty McLaughlin get here, we're going to tackle the Bears and this big bloated budget that's going to raise over $800 million in new taxes onto the Illinoisans. I mean, think about where we find ourselves here as a state. This state is sick. A Republican should be able to walk into the governor's mansion. When you look at what's happening, they should get out of the supermajority, minority status in both the House and the Senate. The economic environment, we are living under a facade in this state. Nothing is healthy about Illinois' economy. Not one thing, except
6: and
4: the
6: John,
4: weed.
6: To your point. And John, to your point, I guarantee you, I told this to Paul, Pritzker is going to put the biggest commercial when he runs for president in 2028 saying, I gave the Bears that my middle finger because I didn't want to give a dime of the state's money to a company that's worth $8.9 billion. And you know what? Independents are going to love it. And you know what? It's going to be uber successful because he completely did a 180. 2 years ago, he goes, I'm not going to give the Bears a dime because they're worth $8.9 billion. You're a Cubs fan, right, John?
4: Yes.
6: The Ricketts,
4: I got my hat on.
6: All of that park by themselves. They didn't take one penny, Verlon, from the taxpayers. And Reinsdorf is another grifter who got a sweetheart deal, right, from Governor Thompson back in the 80s. And these guys everybody wants a handout. And I tell the Bears, go pound sand in Indiana. By the way, go Green Bay. Do you hear what I'm saying here, Daddy-O?
4: Wait. Wait, settle down now. Settle down now, Mitchell. I don't know about no go Green Bay.
6: They're going to be great this year. They're going to be great.
4: But we're going to be better.
6: John,
4: we're going to be better.
6: We lost our best receiver.
4: Doesn't matter. We got another stud. We got three stud tight ends. We're going to be good.
6: The tight ends are good. Tight ends are great, but I'll tell you this right now. Khalil Williams is not a perennial passer. He needs a spread offense. He's not good with his system. For Jared Goff and to do really well in Ben Johnson's system, he needs a Jared Goff or Jordan Love or an Aaron Rodgers type, okay? Because it's not going to work with Khalil Williams. He needs to go to a different offense or spread, just like he had in college. That's the biggest problem with Khalil. He doesn't have a deep ball. He has zero or much of a deep ball, and he cannot. He's an erratic passer at best. Okay, the other quarterback, Verlon, that came out of USC was much better. You know what his name was? Vince Evans. I saw him in person. He could throw a rocket from the 5-yard line all the way to the end zone on a string. That's what I'm talking about, Daddy-O.
8: Thank you, Mitchell. I appreciate it.
9: The best shuffling crew, shuffling on down, doing it for you.
10: We're so bad, we know we're good.
4: We're good. You know we're good. Paul is amazing.
6: Jordan Love is going to be great this year, right, Verlon?
11: That's right. We got a high-powered offense. It's just going to come down to
4: y'all. Don't have a running back.
11: If they can protect Jordan Love, we're going to go at least deep into the Super Bowl.
4: Y'all don't have a running back, Verlon.
11: Paul's playing. We're just here to win the Super Bowl. 41 years ago.
4: But guess what, Verlon?
11: 41 years ago.
4: Verlon, y'all going, people, they're going to take care of your receivers because y'all don't have nobody that can run the ball.
11: We won.
4: No, no, no. Answer, no. You're ignoring that, though.
11: We won the championship in recent history.
4: Whatever.
11: Recent
4: history. Go Bears, go. All right, we'll be back. Hold the line. We'll take your calls when we get back.
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12: Foundations of Freedom. A look at America's founding principles and the leaders who shaped our nation.
13: March 4th, 1865. The Civil War was nearing its end. The nation was exhausted, divided, and grieving. On that day, President Abraham Lincoln delivered his second inaugural address, just 700 words spoken in about 7 minutes. 41 days later, Lincoln would be assassinated. Yet the words he spoke that day still echo through history. In that brief address, Lincoln referenced God 14 times, spoke of prayer, and quoted scripture repeatedly. He reminded Americans that both sides of the conflict shared a common faith, saying both read the same Bible and pray to the same God, and each invokes his aid against the other. Lincoln understood that political division alone could not explain the nation's crisis. More than 160 years later, America still wrestles with division, truth, and our dependence on God. The question is whether we'll remember the wisdom Lincoln left behind.
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15: 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As you do, remember that even these things are the fruits of freedom, the benefits of a stable government, civilizational order. For 250 years, a quarter of a millennium now, our nation has benefited from these gifts. Yes, there's plenty to be concerned about as we look at the health of our nation in recent days. We are, and this is not hyperbole, more polarized than the upheavals I lived through in the late 60s and early 1970s. We have a lot of work to do. And yet, and I really believe this, we have a lot to be thankful for. America is still, as my old friend Bill Bennett has said, the last best hope. On behalf of Salem Media, have a great 4th of July. I'm Hugh Hewitt.
7: 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And now, more Black and Right with John Anthony.
4: Welcome back to Black and Right. I just got the text from State Rep. He's on his way. I can't wait. The Illinois policy and something that they said about the amount of money, according to their sources that they sourced in this. Wait till you hear how much since J.B. Pritzker's been governor. This should be an ad. The fees and taxes. I'm gonna read it all out, and it's mind numbing. Why a Republican can't win, or shouldn't win in this state of Illinois, based upon all that we see. John from Portage Park.
16: Yeah, John, I have to disagree with you that. For every foreign-born person in government, there's, I think, three persons that were born here facilitating them. Like in Minnesota, for example, Kim Walls, Keith Ellison and the mayor are facilitating the fraud.
4: Elon.
16: Right. And for every one, I think there's five. Wow. Republican and Democrat now that were born here that are much worse.
4: You got a point there. Well, you know what? Guess what? I agree with you, what? John. I agree with you. You got a good point there.
16: Thank you.
4: All right, John. Thanks so much. See, I can take correction. Let's go to Brian from Evansville. What up, Brian?
17: Good afternoon. What up, man? I'm going to give you guys a quick laugh, man.
4: Uh-oh.
17: Every time them guys call in and tell the Bears bye, didn't you say that to Walmart and Target and McDonald's? And guess what? They took you up on it. They went, didn't they?
4: Yeah, so they
17: done. And I'm going to tell you, that's why you got a lot of empty lots and boarded up buildings, and the homeowners got to foot that bill. So their taxes are going to go whenever you lose resources. And those guys sound like a woman who kicked their boyfriend out on the weekend, and they got to spend Monday and Tuesday morning begging them to come back because the bills is due. Well, you the one got mad. I didn't really mean it. You told them bye, and they left, right?
4: Yeah. Well, Brian, Villan is a Bears hater, and he's a hater of Illinois because he lives in Michigan. And prior to that, he lived in Indiana. Yeah, well, so he's a hater. Yeah, he's on the line.
17: When you get to looking at all them empty lots and boarded up stores and the taxpayers got to pay more taxes now, you're going to have to beg for some resources back up in there. You can't lose all your tax revenues like that. You know, if the Bears move to Hammond, what Hammond will look like in the next 5 years?
4: Yes.
17: Does that mean people will take all their money out? As a matter of fact, half of northern Indiana go become Bear fans. And you know who going to really piss that off? The Colts fans got to be pissed off now. They're going to lose.
4: Exactly.
17: They're going to have to share some revenue.
4: Exactly. I definitely agree with that.
17: I'm in southern Indiana right now. The owner of the Colts is probably more pissed off at Prisca and Johnson than anybody. But thanks for hearing me.
4: Thanks, man. Oh, my right. Goodness. Uh-oh. Vlad? Super!
18: What's up?
4: What up, Super?
18: Okay. Yeah. What's happening with you, Johnny?
4: You got
18: How you
4: it,
18: doing,
4: man.
18: Brother? Yeah. Thank you. I appreciate you taking my call. And this is the Super Perspective, brother. And I would say, what are you going to do when Super Racide Mania tells the truth to you? Shout out to Hulk Hogan, the non-racist Hulk Hogan, the Hulk Hogan that was down with the Junkyard Dog and Mr. T, first and foremost. So that's the one that's going to always be my childhood hero. Now, let's get to, I guess we're talking about, or what I'm about to talk about is Congress and Senate. Hey, man, pick y'all poison, Republicans. We're going to take either one. And you better be lucky we don't take the Senate and Congress. So which one would you prefer we take, Johnny?
4: You're not taking either. Do you know why I say that?
18: Go ahead.
4: Have you seen the redistricting that's going on across the country?
18: I believe
4: the Republicans are at a net 12 or something like that now. I think the Republicans are at a net 11 or 12. Imagine if the cowards in Indiana, they got the cojones to steal the Bears, but they ain't got them to redistrict. Yeah, they're lost. Your old people soft too, Villan. Your old Indiana state.
19: That's all right. We're not worried about Indiana, but it's still some states that's about to redistrict. We still can get a net 18 to 20 seats.
4: Yeah, that's, I
19: and
4: think,
19: then
4: yeah.
19: You got this. And on top of that, okay, let me tell you how stupid Democrats are. They, instead of pushing that lady that was moderate, that took Susan Collins' seat,
4: yeah,
19: because she was an easy
4: Janet
19: pickup.
4: Mills.
19: She was going to lose this year.
4: Yep.
19: They got behind a real is with a swastika on his neck,
4: yeah,
19: and he's been sexting with teenagers from 13
4: what?
19: To 24. You don't know which. Yes. He's on this app called Kick. He's been sexting with teenagers from 13 on up to 18. They said, and they threw in where they could have been in their 20s because the app is from 13 to 24. And Dan just rolled out some stuff this morning. He was talking crazy about black people. He was talking crazy about all kinds of different people, saying that we live up to our stereotypes. It's over with. I do not believe.
4: Hold on.
18: Once it gets finished, I want to
19: the people of Maine may be moderate, But I don't think they're that moderate where
4: no.
19: they're going to elect him. And then after that, you're talking about Texas. I don't care if Ken Paxton cheated on his wife, whatever he was charged with, guess what? He was acquitted of all of it. As a matter of fact, the guy in Maine was cheating on his wife. But guess what? I do not think they're going to vote for a guy that says God is non-binary and Jesus is transgender and what he loves outside of his family is trans kids. You're not going to take the Senate. That right?
4: Yeah.
19: Senate in our hands. So man, I ain't worried about that.
4: Yeah, yeah. I think we're going to pick up Georgia's up too, right? In Georgia up?
19: Yeah, Georgia's up too.
4: Yeah, go ahead. Go ahead, Super.
20: So let's be clear. We're going to take either one. If you want to put something on it, you're more than welcome to. You're going to lose the bet again, just like you lost with Obama. Because if Obama wanted to run for president again, you said he would be
4: he would get smoked.
20: His reputation. You said
4: he would get smoked. Obama should be in jail.
20: You said that he would be disgraced if he tried to.
4: But do you know what he did? Do you know what he did? He led the coup against the Trump administration.
20: What are you talking about? Nobody knows what you're talking about.
4: People know what I'm talking about. He spied on the campaign of President Trump. He knew Hillary Clinton was lying. He knew she colluded with Christopher Steele. He knew all of this.
20: Yet Trump did thousands of things way more egregious than that. But let me put it this way.
4: No, Trump, stop. What? What did Trump do that was egregious?
20: He already told you.
4: No,
20: he
4: can tell us.
20: I'm about to tell you. Just the notion of him even saying, if I murdered somebody, you're still going to vote for me.
4: You so people, you still don't get Trump. You still don't get him. You still don't get him. And you know what?
20: John,
4: lost to him. Go ahead, Vlon.
19: Hold on, Vlon.
20: All right.
4: Go ahead, Vlon.
19: You are listening to a guy that took up for Kaepernick last week. P.
20: I
19: sure Diddy did. And R. Kelly.
20: I'm going to keep up.
19: Oh,
20: up
19: my
20: on.
19: God.
20: There's, and R. Kelly dude. And Diddy.
19: How can you put any stock into what this guy is saying? The guy is talking out the side of his you-know-what. I want to bring it to something that's real in Michigan because you put
20: real.
19: Something up.
20: Right? You a hater, bro.
19: You put,
20: and I'm about to prove it.
19: You put something up before your last hard break. You talked about Michigan being out of debt. Now, the only part of Michigan that I knew that was in debt, that was in receivership, is where he's from, Detroit, that ran into bankruptcy by the thought process that he has. But let me tell you what the Republican House just did. I called in to Sean and I talked about this with him last week. Right now, if Republicans in Michigan can't win on this issue, they don't want to win. They said they put a bill up to eliminate all property taxes in Michigan. They're one-upping Florida.
4: I saw that.
19: All property. If you can't take...
4: Wait, hold on. Hold on, Super.
20: All right, gotcha.
19: If you can't take the Senate and you can't take the governorship, take that issue and run with it, you don't want to win. And it's just that simple. We are going to take Michigan back this year. It will be Republican-led. I bet my bottom dollar on it.
4: It will.
20: Both
4: chambers.
20: Stop dreaming. So listen, John. There's a straight line. Okay, everybody think about this straight line. Okay, there's Democrats on one side. There's Republicans on the other side. So all the way at each end are your extreme people. Your extreme people are all the way on each end. Your Democrat extreme and your Republican extreme. We talk about extreme idiots, extreme nonsense. Me and you. People like me and you, John, we're more closer to the middle.
4: I'm a conservative, man. I'm a conservative who allows people to have their opinions. No, I'm a firebred conservative, brother.
20: That's what I'm saying to you. Yeah, you're like me. We're even though you might be Republican, I'm a Democrat. We're more closer to the middle where we can actually have some sensible conversation with each other. But unlike your host or co-host, he's on the far end of extremism. Yeah. Like
4: all right, we gotta go.
20: And-
4: we gotta go.
21: But
0: With SRN News, I'm Mary Rose. The nation is celebrating America's 250th anniversary. Even as a dangerous heat wave threatens festivities, the millions across the country are doing their best to stay cool while enjoying the parades, tall ships, concerts, and fireworks. Heat alerts are in effect for about 150 million people as record temperatures prompt the cancellation of multiple outdoor events. And a man was killed and three family members injured after being struck by lightning on a Florida beach. Authorities in Fort Myers say it happened Friday afternoon while all four victims were in the ocean. Fire Chief Scott Worth told Gulf Coast News one person was pronounced dead on the scene. The other three were listed in stable condition after being taken to nearby hospitals. This is SRN News.
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23: Tonight, expect mostly cloudy skies with high humidity and isolated thunderstorms scattered throughout the area. The temperature will drop to 68 degrees. I'm meteorologist Jason Caterina on FM 92.7 and AM 1400 The Answer. 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

0: Black and right. Super, I am not in the middle. I don't take the middle. I am a surefire conservative. I'm so conservative that the Second Amendment should have no restrictions. Absolutely none. I think what you like, Super, is that I allow people of different opinions to come on the show and allow them to express themselves in full. Mark, man on the street. What's up, brother?
1: Hey, Mark Weiler, man on the street. I want to mention the gala, but first on the Bears, they're not going to Hammond next to an oil refinery, a chemical plant. It smells there like Drano. Also, it's $8 on the tow wave. The fan base is in Arlington Heights. They're going to build a dome stadium. You're not going to have a Super Bowl, Final Four. Taylor Swift ain't going to Hammond.
0: No.
1: So they're staying put in Illinois. This is all just a bluff. That's my thought on that. You want to hear about Nick Shirley?
0: Yeah, go ahead.
1: So Nick Shirley's going to be in town. He's famous for investigating the fraud in Minnesota. He's going to be here Friday for the Red Gala Illinois Republican event. So I hope all your listeners come out to that. I don't know what the buzz is about it. And then in 2 weeks, Turning Point USA is doing their education summit here in Lincolnshire. I haven't heard much about it, but I think Erica Kirk is speaking and Riley Gaines. So that's my man on the street report, Mark Weiermuller. Any thoughts on that?
0: How many tickets? How much is the tickets for that red thing? I'm not going, but how much is it?
1: I think they're $200. You can get somebody to take you.
0: Yeah, no, I'm not. I don't want to go anyway. But I'm okay. Nick Shirley.
2: Hey, Mark.
1: We want Nick Shirley to investigate here in Chicago.
2: Hey, Mark, I got a question for you. What way were you taking into Hammond? Because I never paid $8 to go back and forth. And I drove from Gary, Indiana, through Hammond, all the way to the studio and to work for 14 years into the studio.
0: How much was it?
2: I never paid. To drive, I didn't pay tolls. I didn't pay tolls at all.
0: There is a toll on the 90, isn't it? The Skyway.
1: Skyway is $8.10 now.
2: Yeah, I don't take the Skyway. Who's going to take the Skyway when you can drive in, normal?
0: It's quicker, though, in the Skyway, isn't it? And it's quicker?
1: Yes. It's 25 minutes closer.
2: Well, I don't know. Maybe if you live in the suburbs somewhere like you all do, it'd be quicker. But for somebody that lives in the city.
0: No, I live too far.
2: You can drive through the city. Right, because if you live in the city of Chicago, because if you're from Chicago, who's going to go to the game? You could just drive up to Commercial and make a left, and you're right there in Indiana.
0: Yeah,
2: that's all you got to do. I mean, there's so many ways to go into Hammond.
0: What's that, Munster? Is that Munster or Muncie? Muncie?
2: Munster is like, it's like, no, it's Munster. It's Munster, Indiana.
0: No, Muncie. It's right when you get right there. I forget what that part of Indiana is called. Is that, that's Whiting, isn't it? Isn't that Whiting right there? Yeah, Vlon. Isn't that Whiting right there?
1: Where the oil refinery is. Also, the casinos are doing terrible there. No one wants to go to Hammond. Nobody.
0: That's true. Thanks, Mark. Appreciate it.
1: All right. See you guys soon.
0: All right. Is Marty here, Paul? He hasn't run the door? No, he's not out there yet.

0: cut city services, number one. It's a lot of services that people need that's going to get cut. And they're saying that people are going to leave Florida in droves because the price of buying a home is going to be too much. I was going to save it for Dan to talk to him about it yesterday, but I ended up having to go to work. They called me in at the last minute. So I'm going to save it for him and Sean for next week. I'm going to talk to him about it. But see, you, I didn't send you and Tom the news feed about services are going to get cut if they phase out the property taxes. Did I send you that news feed?
1: No, I didn't see it. But I don't know. I don't know. Wait, what does Tom call it when you, the Velon something, when you send like 1,000?
0: The V-bombs.
1: So, wait, people don't know what we're talking about. Hold on, people don't know what we're talking about. We have a group text where Velon just, I don't know if he has a few sips in him or not, but he sends like, what, 9, 10, 12 straight text messages. It's like the V-bomb.
0: The information be so good, man. The information be so good. I get these news feeds. Man, I'm telling you, though, but yeah, I got to talk to, because they live there, and I'm pretty sure they're abreast of what's going on. I got to talk to Dan and Sean. Are people leaving in droves? Because I know one of the news feeds said Fort Myer. They're leaving Fort Myer, but I know it's because of the storm flooded everybody out, but they said they're leaving there. And I can't remember off the top of my head the other areas where they said they're leaving Florida. So yeah. I'll save it for them.
1: All right, hold on. Yeah. Marty, get here. What are you doing? You driving Miss Daisy or what? You're listening to Black and Right. We'll be right back.
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0: know about. 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
1: Welcome back to Black and Right Radio on AM 560 The Answer. Vilan, we're going to get back to Chicago and the Bears and the attack and everything when Marty's here. I think he said he's here. But I want to play something that I thought Senator Schmidt, and Paul knows this, I played a lot of Senator Schmidt when I was on Detroit's Morning Answer. And I'm telling you, this guy,
2: Your comments are astounding, Senator. You mentioned a few words, horrific. I think to the American taxpayer that's been ripped off by people who came to this country, to rip them off, that's horrific. You talk about bizarre. No, it's my time now. It's my time. You went over time. It's my time. Bizarre is the idea that you would be here in this committee defending violent murderers from being deported, that you would be defending violent rapists from being deported, that you would defend people who took advantage of the good people of this country, their taxpayer dollars. That is bizarre. A terrorist who kills American citizens. You know what's bizarre is your defense of that. So forgive me if your 24 million Americans should be, or naturalized citizens should be afraid. That's ridiculous. You have no. You have nothing but fear-mongering here. What I'm saying in this bill is, if you do those things to the American people, if you take advantage of taxpayers, you're not recognized, if you commit a terrorist act, if you commit wholesale welfare fraud, within 10 years, you're damn right we're deporting you. If you're convicted, it's not being accused of anything. If you are convicted in a court of law of these crimes, absolutely we should not only convict you, but we should deport you. Gone. And if you think that's some sort of like negative.
1: Okay, here's my question. What sane, rational person would be upset that a sitting senator introduces a bill that says if you commit fraud, if you commit terroristic acts, we're deporting you? Who would get upset about that? Somebody, help me understand that.
3: You can't understand it. The first thing they're going to do is claim racism. That's their virtue shield. Well, you can't accuse them of that, or you can't deport them. You can't use that against them because that's a racist thing to do. That's the first thing they're going to do. They have no other out. They have no other explanation. But you know what they're going to do. That's the playbook of the Democrats. They're just going to call, oh, you're racist because they're foreign born. And they're Somali or they're black or Hispanic. That's all they have.
1: Wait, hold the line. Anne Marie, guess who you just talked up? Walter from Detroit. I just got a text from. I just got a text message. Where's our boy Walter?
4: I have to remind you again. This is not Walter. This is Jamal Bryant Chosen Church of the. Embalming Fluid Tabernacle.
1: Two Michigan boys on the three Michigan boys in a row.
3: I got a question for you. I want to get serious with Walter. Well, I don't know how long you've been listening to the show today, but I got something to ask you. What do you think about the Carmelo Anthony court case that's going on right now? Him stabbing that other guy. Him being on trial. I don't know your honest opinion of that case.
4: Well, I've been off and on. I follow it. I got a Fox News app on my phone and it'll pop up. I think something popped up about him today, but what intrigued me when I saw it yesterday was how people showing up in at the courthouse, rooting for him. And despite I don't know if he's a murderer. I don't know if it was in self-defense. I want to hear what you guys know about that, because if I had the complete facts,
1: I would render
4: my verdict.
1: It was definitely murder. Oh, yeah. I know some say that he should have been charged with manslaughter. Mm-hmm. I know that's been bandied about, but he definitely killed that guy.
3: He was looking for trouble, man. Why would you bring a knife? I never brought a knife to any of my matches. Why would you bring a knife? You know, you're looking for trouble. Why would you do it? You didn't know these guys. That's my whole thing. You know, what led up to that? What made you feel that you needed to be in position to bring a knife?
1: Well, Valon's, well,
3: you know,
1: I can't. I never brought a knife. I brought something else, but I ain't never brought a knife.
3: I just didn't get caught with it. I didn't bring that either, but guess what my girlfriend did? And guess what? If it wasn't for the fact that she brought that little .22, I probably would have been dead because we had a wrestling match at Finger, and all those dudes rushed the mat, and they wanted to beat me up because I was beating one of their guys on the mat.
1: Yeah.
3: So, yeah, okay, whatever, but still, it's not the same. That's not even that environment isn't even close to what we grew up in.
1: That's true.
3: He shouldn't have brought.
1: All right, go ahead, Walter. We got about a minute and some left. Go.
4: Well, you don't supposed to be showing up on school grounds with a weapon anyway, unless you're security or whatever. So that's going to get them there. But just the thought that it was cold-blooded murder over a verbal argument, you pull out a knife and stab somebody. It doesn't look well for you. But we know the Democrats is rooting for the murderers.
1: Yeah.
4: We know the Democrats are rooting for the murderers. And you guys were just talking about, I got a lot of stuff to say, but a little time to say it. You guys are talking about right before. In fact, I just tuned in. I think you were talking about something else, man. But I want to say, check this out. Right now, I was looking at World Confused News. ABC is the biggest liars there is on world news and national and local news. They're some of the biggest psychological terrorists, Trump haters there is. Oh, they keep on. Oh, they just think they're gonna try to help people.
1: Wait, but I don't want to cut you off, Walter. I'll let you finish your thought.
4: Okay.
1: After the break. Look who's joined the studio, Representative Mate. Mate.
5: Hey, good to be here, John. Sorry about that delay, but
1: no, that's okay.
5: Yeah.
1: You know what? Yeah, I've never been invited to club. Was it Club 52?
5: Oh, yeah. To Studio 52.
1: Studio 52. You got to invite me down there.
5: Yeah, yeah. We've got Studio 52 right. North and South.
1: We'll be right back.
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6: 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Get up, this is Black and Right with John Anthony. Get up, get on up,
1: get up, get on up. Welcome back to Black and Right. All right, Walter, go ahead, man. I didn't want to cut you off, my brother. Walter.
4: I gotta wait till James Brown.
1: Wait. I gotta say something. Walter, how are you doing? You haven't given us a health update. How are you doing?
4: Progressively better with the radiation. Oh, I just had another PSA about back in the end of March. Numbers were still normal.
1: Yeah.
4: And radiation, you have to go through the healing process after radiation, 28, treatments where bladder and all that gets back to normal. So yeah. I'm going through that. I'm taking natural supplements to help, you know, with the bladder and prostate.
1: Yeah.
4: And only biggest problem I've been having is for over a year, I think my local urology lied to me about that shot I had, which is called Lupron shot.
1: Mm-hmm.
4: It gives you night sweats and hot flashes for a whole, almost, I've been going through it for a whole year.
1: Oh.
4: I've not been either to church in months because I'm on a different schedule. Like I sleep in sometime at 2 o'clock.
1: Yeah.
4: And that's past church time, of course, but I stay up all night just trying to recover because I'm on a whole, it's almost like I'm working afternoons, you know?
1: Yeah. You got to try this stuff called Virago. I'm going to see if Huber will send you a bottle of Virago. Dude, I started taking this, Walter. So many of my levels have changed, man. I've been taking it every single day, and I got my energy back. My blood pressure is not through the roof. That's why I've been missing a couple of Saturdays because my health was, I was, you know, battling some things too. And I've been taking this Virago for like a month now, and it has truly rocked my world as far as my, you know, my body. So, but I'm sorry, you got 2 minutes. Go ahead. I'm sorry.
4: Okay. But anyway, I'll keep y'all posted on that.
1: Okay.
4: Progressively getting better.
1: Okay. So,
4: look, all you guys have to do, I recommend this to whoever's listening, your hundreds of thousands and millions of people that's listening. I recommend this. This is to refute the liars on the psychological terrors on your local news stations, Illinois and all that.
1: Yeah.
4: They're not telling us the truth about how energy prices and gas prices are going down. And I've even seen food prices going down at places like Aldi's and Walmart. They you know, they're going to lie to the midterms because they want people to think that Trump caused all this chaos, high prices. They never talked about inflation when Joe Biden was in office.
1: No.
4: They never talked about gas prices. They're talking about it every day because they're colluding together, your local news reporters. But look, go on Gas Buddy. You might as listen to me. Pull up a map. Tap the box that says gas map. And what you do when you tap that, scroll up. And go to all the states in America. Tap the blue states by Democrats and tap the red states by Republicans and see the differences in the gas prices. And I live in Michigan, and with you guys in Illinois going through hell with gas prices, high, I know pump prices, taxes at the pump and all that. But right now, I'm going to let you know right now, in some of the Republican states, gas is down to 2-something right now.
1: Yeah, is it there in Michigan?
4: Not in Michigan.
10: No.
4: It's giddy. It's down to 3-something now. I think it's the cheapest I've seen in Michigan. You know, I live in a county, Washtenaw County, has some of the highest gas prices in all Michigan.
1: Yeah.
4: Our county and maybe some of the northern counties, but out west.
1: I'm going to do that, Gas
4: but
1: Buddy.
4: These people are lying, man. It's down to 290-something or 280-something in certain states, maybe like Kansas, Texas. These Democrats are a bunch of liars, man. These news people, a bunch of liars. It's going down, even with the war still going on. Just think what it's going to be like when it ends.
1: Yeah.
4: So that's their job, is to lie to us every day.
1: I agree.
4: And, you know, it's down. It was what, $5 almost? $5 for regular? It's going down. It's gradually going down.
1: Wow.
4: So.
1: Well, Walter, you know what that music means. It means I got to go. I'm coming up on the heartbreak, which is the end of the second hour. I want to say goodbye to the Michigan crew. Thank you guys so much for listening. And Walter, thank you so much, man. You've been one of my biggest supporters ever since I started the Choice Morning Answer, man. I love you.
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12: News this hour from Town Hall, I'm Mary Rose.
13: At 250 years, America is the oldest republic on earth. We are the freest people on earth. We have the most righteous and enduring constitution on earth. We are the strongest and most powerful country on earth.
12: President Trump, speaking at Mount Rushmore on Friday night, says those are just some of the reasons why the 4th of July marks what he calls one of the most extraordinary days in the history of the world.
13: Tomorrow we mark 250 years of glorious independence and 250 years of majestic American freedom. Nothing like it.
12: At a time capsule burying ceremony in Philadelphia, Mayor Sherrell Parker said it only feels right that our nation's official time capsule would be entrusted to Philadelphia.
14: For nearly 250 years, Philadelphia has stood at the center of our nation's history. It was here that bold ideas about democracy were born.
12: Three people died and seven others were rescued after a boat capsized on a Wisconsin lake during a strong storm. Many injuries were reported Friday in Wisconsin's Walworth County as the storm toppled trees, knocked down power lines, and damaged buildings. Police are investigating the capsizing on Lake Geneva. The mayor declared an emergency and noted power outages and minor injuries. County authorities received 911 calls reporting damage and people trapped in buildings. The National Weather Service has issued a severe thunderstorm watch for the area, forecasting heavy rain and lingering showers. More on these stories at townhall.com.
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16: Tonight, expect mostly cloudy skies with high humidity and isolated thunderstorms scattered throughout the area. The temperature will drop to 68 degrees. I'm meteorologist Jason Caterina on FM 92.7 and AM 1400 The Answer. 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
21: Thanks for joining us today on Inside Retirement Motor City Edition. I am Jen Rizak, and as y'all know, there's a new chairman at the Federal Reserve, and he's already shaking things up. In his very first meeting, Chairman Kevin Warsh made a bold promise to bring inflation back down to 2%. 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And Brett, as we start things off today, I just want to hear your reaction from Chairman Warsh's words. So here we go. Here's what Chairman Kevin Warsh had to say about inflation.
22: That's what we're prepared to say about inflation, but the commitment to deliver is strong, unanimous, and unambiguous. And that's, I think, an important message. We've missed for 5 years, and we're going to fix that.
21: All right. We're going to fix it. Easier said than done. What do you think?
23: Well, in theory, I think it's something that everybody should be hopeful and excited about, you know, occurring, because inflation at the rates at which we've all been experiencing now for many years now, it's creating a lot of difficult financial challenges for many, and in particular, the retiree who typically is living on, you know, some type of a fixed income. However, I kind of equate the way he said it with some vagueness and, you know, uncertainty behind it. It's kind of like a football coach in the locker room who says, no matter what, you know, we're going to go win this game. I mean, yes, that's the message to deliver, but you still have to ultimately go out and execute in order for that to be the outcome. And, you know, in part, one of the things we're hearing here from him is, you know, that is a positive way to think, you know, hey, that's a really aggressive perspective in terms of taking inflation on. We haven't heard that type of perspective come from that office in several years now. And in theory, when you look back, you know, when the Fed is saying a lot less and not being as open with what their objective and their confidence behind achieving that objective is, it leads to some uncertainty. And I think everybody has to kind of plan a little more carefully around what to do with the information we're given, typically in part. So yes, I think it's great to hear that that is the confident perspective and that's the end goal. But I think it's still going to require a wait and see approach, because they've got a lot of work to do to get it back to 2%, like he says, is the goal.
21: Yeah. And you know, Brett, when you think about the strategy there, too, where now what we're hearing from the Fed is they're going to put a stop to that forward guidance policy, where they would let the people, let the markets know in advance where the rates were heading. Why could that matter for somebody who's planning retirement? Some of that, I guess, additional uncertainty about what to expect with things like those interest rates.
23: Well, let's go back to my football coach analogy there in the locker room. I mean, it's kind of like the forward guidance that has always been, or at least as of late, has been the take from the Fed is they've kind of told you where they think things were headed, right? Where rates were going to head in advance. It's almost like they gave us the playbook from which to then plan our decision-making behind in terms of our decisions, particularly in retirement. Well, if they're going to get rid of that forward and got that forward guidance policy, that essentially puts that playbook out of sight. And now we have to make our own decisions as investors and as savers. And in my case, as a financial professional on behalf of our clients, as to what we think or what we're projecting moves to be made will do ultimately to interest rates and in turn inflation. So it does, I think, make all parties involved affected by inflation. We have a bigger challenge ahead of us without kind of being given those breadcrumbs as to what's coming. And I think for a lot of retirees, that'll create some uncertainty in general, because they're kind of used to knowing which way to lean, left or right, or should I renew my CD before rates change or not? Things like that, I think, are going to become much more common now. We're going to have to lean on perspectives of others than simply listening to what the Fed might be giving us those breadcrumbs about what is coming.
21: Talk a little bit about your process for helping somebody to create that plan that gives them a little bit more clarity, a little bit more certainty. You don't have a crystal ball, but you can help people create these strategies that can help us navigate through life's unknowns.
23: We certainly can, and that's essentially what we're here to do for members of the Metro Detroit community, specifically retirees and pre-retirees here at Brzezinski Group Retirement Solutions. Our roadmap for retirement planning process is one that we've used with a high degree of success for many decades now, and it's essentially a way to sit down with families in our community who are already retired, or perhaps those of you who are retiring in the next 5 to 7 years who want to sit down and build out a comprehensive game plan. And in our case, again, it's a roadmap that helps families see how to piece together a lifelong period of savings for retirement and to now pivot those savings into accomplishing all of your financial and lifestyle goals throughout what is hopefully a lengthy retirement. And so our roadmap for retirement process is designed to help families essentially learn how to spend their money from the right accounts at the right time throughout retirement, generating the amount of income they're seeking in order to meet their lifestyle, taking into consideration things like inflation and everything costing more and more money down the road versus what it costs today. We also want to build an investment plan specifically for the retirement years that aligns with our needs, different, most often different than what we perhaps were doing during our working years. Our roadmap for retirement planning process takes into consideration minimizing taxes each and every year throughout retirement and planning for things like those future required minimum distributions, all the while keeping an eye on things like retiree medical and long-term care and eventually legacy planning for you and your loved ones. Our roadmap for retirement planning process is comprehensive in nature, but it's also personalized to each and every individual that we meet with. Now, we want to try to help as many retirees and pre-retirees in Michigan as we can. So I'll put the number out there today. 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
21: Thanks for joining us today on Inside Retirement Motor City Edition with Brett Brzezinski. I am Jen Rizak here alongside Brett. He's president of Brzezinski Group Retirement Solutions. They've been helping people throughout the Metro Detroit area with retirements since 1988. Now, Brett, as we talk today about inflation is certainly one of those big risks heading into retirement. It can be hard to get our heads around just how expensive things could be in the future. But what about things like, you know, market volatility? That's another big risk that a lot of people have questions about. We want to make sure that we have enough money to keep pace with inflation. But then if we're overexposed to risk, boy, that can be a costly mistake as well.
23: It can, because at the end of the day, you know, something I've been preaching to our clients and our listeners on this program for years, as well as all of those who watch me on television on the weekends, it is that, you know, retirement in general is not about how much money can I make anymore. Retirement is about how do I preserve and hang on to the money that I already worked so hard to save and grow? Mm-hmm. And then in turn, how do I develop a strategy or a plan or a roadmap that allows my money to in turn last as long as I do throughout ideally a lengthy retirement? That's what retirement's about. Now, don't take that the wrong way and assume that that means that when you retire, you should take all your money and put it in savings and CDs or, you know, put it under your mattress. By no means, because as we've talked about and certainly as we've all been experiencing for years now, the cost of everything around us is continuing to rise. And so if our money is not growing appropriately enough in retirement because we put it under our mattress, we're just making a mistake. And sometimes I refer to that as going broke safely mm-hmm. when we're too conservative. So that's where retirees and pre-retirees have to be much more calculated in terms of how they're going to invest their money. Because on one hand, we have to make enough interest on our money to keep up with everything getting more expensive, but we can't take on so much risk that the next big period of volatility in our markets, and if when we experience one of those two or three big down year cycles in our markets, that it ultimately derails our retirement. And so that's, again, where I think firms like ours, who essentially focus all of their efforts and energy around working solely with retirees and pre-retirees, and that goes back to the late 1980s when my father started our firm here in Michigan, it essentially gives us the perspective of day in and day out, eating, sleeping, and breathing the needs of a retiree. And so we've seen a lot of mistakes made over the years by families who come into our office for the first time devastated because mm-hmm. their retirement savings are down 25% and yet they're not going to work anymore. And so now they have to readjust their entire lifestyle in retirement just because they had more risk in their portfolio than they should have. And so I think one of the things I like to do more than anything, quite frankly, Jen, is I like to help retirees and pre-retirees first and foremost get a really good level of understanding as to, number one, how much risk is that family currently taking on across their investment portfolio? Mm-hmm. So whether that's their 401k, their IRA, their brokerage accounts, you know, a lot of us think we understand the level of risk we are or are not taking on with our investments, but it's until we experience those difficult times and we see our account balances start to fall and fall and fall further that we really quantify just how much risk we were actually taking on. So step one is we like to help families first see, hey, what is the current level of risk and reward that your investments are taking on? We've got a neat tool that we do that with. It's called our Retirement Portfolio Stress Test. It's a tool that we use with families who we meet for the first time to simply pull back the curtain on all of their current investments and give them, in layman's language, a way to understand the level of risk they're currently taking on. So I'll give you a very specific example.
21: Okay.
23: Let's say that a family came in. I don't even got to make one up. I'll just do one we had here last week. We had a nice family come in to visit us last week. They had about $900,000 saved for their retirement, give or take, okay, between a husband's 401k, a wife's 401k. They each had a Roth IRA and they had a joint after-tax brokerage account. They were preparing to retire at the end of this year, at the end of 2026. And so we ran a portfolio stress test for them. And what we uncovered was that there was a high degree of probability or likelihood that the next time the market goes through a really bad downward period of time, think like a 2008 when mm-hmm. that happened, or in the early 2000s when the dot-com bubble burst, when we experience one of those again, and granted, none of us, including myself, know when the next one will occur, but we want to know what will happen to their money when the next event like that were to occur. And in their case, our portfolio stress test revealed that their investments as they currently had them aligned across those various accounts were essentially in a position to lose roughly 30% of their value during a severe market downward pull.
21: Goodness.
23: Now, quick math for them, right? 30% on a $900,000 portfolio, right? That's a lot of money, mm-hmm. right? That's almost $300,000 of their portfolio if the market were to drop again. Now, in their case, they could not afford to lose almost a third of their money in retirement and still make their lifestyle plans work. It would completely derail them. However, part two of our portfolio stress test is once we've assessed the level of risk an investment portfolio is currently taking on, step two, and probably more importantly, is helping the family understand or maybe uncover what level of risk is required in order for them to do all the things they want to do. And in their case, it was only making 15%, losing no more than 10. And as long as they were to make these adjustments in their portfolio and get a little more defensive in terms of the amount of risk and exposure they were taking on, even in a severely down market, they could have such a diversified portfolio to where it would be highly unlikely they would ever lose more than 10%, give or take. And so that, Jen, is a prime example of how retirees in particular and those on the doorstep of retirement, well in advance, ideally, of markets going south, whenever that day comes again, can find the confidence in knowing how much money might I lose during the next big event, and would me losing that amount of money derail my retirement? Would I have to keep working longer than I was going to? Would I have to go back to work if I was already retired? These are the changes that we try to help families make day in and day out while they still are in great shape before things eventually head south. Now, if you would like a portfolio stress test, if you would like to learn how much risk you're currently taking on, as well as what the ideal or optimal amount of risk is for your particular situation, just give us a call. You can learn more about us anytime at MaximizeMyRetirement.com. But I'll put the number out there again. If you're one of the next 20 callers, we'll do that portfolio stress test for you at no cost whatsoever. That number is 800-641-3361. That's 800-641-3361.
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21: Thanks for joining us today on Inside Retirement Motor City Edition with Brett Brzezinski. 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If you'd like to learn a little bit more, and I'll get that phone number right back out in front of you again, 800-641-3361. As we get back into it, if you have any questions for Brett, 800-641-3361 is the number. So today we've been talking a little bit about some of those risks to retirement. Certainly things like inflation has been on the minds of so many people. Brett, certainly with some of the recent news coming from the Fed and the new chair's tougher stance on inflation. But, you know, let's talk a little bit about changes in interest rates. You know, if they stay higher or if they end up changing, maybe those interest rates come down someday. How do you help people navigate some of those changes and some of the fallout when we do see shifting economic conditions?
23: Well, look no further. I mean, just a few months ago, we were expecting rate cuts.
21: That's true.
23: Now, as of recent, there are some analysts that are expecting rates to increase again before the end of the year. And so it's a lot of uncertainty. And again, going back to the Fed chair's perspective that we shared earlier, that they're really going to drive this thing down to 2% inflation and that, you know, all hands on deck to do it. While I think a lot of us probably think it gets there eventually, we as retirees and pre-retirees need to make sure that we are acting accordingly in our own best interests up until that time arises. And so, you know, I'll give you an example. I would think the most frequently recommended or frequently used measure within a traditional investment or brokerage portfolio for reducing risk or volatility risk is, and I'm oversimplifying this, of course, sure, but would be to own less stocks and to increase the ownership of bonds, okay, right? So less stock funds, more bond funds. And so I'm not telling our audience anything they don't already know. If you were to go call up your broker or your money manager and say, hey, I want to get a little less aggressive, you know, maybe they walk you through a plan where your portfolio goes from, you know, 80% stocks and 20% bonds down to 60-40 or 50-50, okay, something like that. That's very common amongst a lot of the money manager or brokers that operate in our country. Now, I, as a retirement-focused advisor, I take a different perspective to that because I think we're still oftentimes taking on more risk than the client or individual should be by just moving, you know, money from stocks to bond funds. And it's kind of like, you know, moving the chairs around on the deck of the Titanic. Like, it's all still exposed to risk at the end of the day. And look no further than to a few years ago when we experienced rising interest rates rapidly due to inflation in our country. That had a severely negative effect on the many dollars that retirees held in bond funds in this country. Remember, sure, interest rates and bonds have what's called an inverse relationship. So as interest rates go up, you know, the bond values come down and vice versa. And so if, in fact, some analysts are expecting rates to increase before the end of the year, and you're simultaneously trying to get more defensive or less exposed to volatility in your portfolio, and you do that by increasing your bond holdings, you could be experiencing more losses or more volatility than you were anticipating. And so at the end of the day, I think it's important that retirees and pre-retirees need to start to look outside the box of simply owning stocks and bonds or mutual funds or bond funds. At the end of the day, they're all those tools are still in theory exposed to some level of risk. And so more and more retirees are starting to dilute the overall risk of their portfolios by seeking less traditional methods, whether it's using cash, CDs, some types of annuities that are not exposed to risk of potential market loss. Those are some things that I think are much more in line with retirees' needs today than the more traditional buy and hold 50-50, 60-40 portfolio. And I think having the ability to adapt to market conditions with a larger toolbox of things at your disposal is sound advice for many retirees and pre-retirees out there. Now, here at our firm, at Brzezinski Group Retirement Solutions, we take a great deal of pride in our independence as a company. Being an independent advisor gives us the ability to not have the same limited product or tool offerings that you might find at a more traditional, you know, national branded firm, and there's plenty of them out there. And so because we are an independent firm working solely with families across Michigan, it allows us to be much more specific and detailed. We can pull from a much wider array of tools and investments for our clients than perhaps those larger names down the street or around the corner. And I think I would ask myself that question if I was listening today and I'm retired or I'm planning to retire soon is, does my financial professional have true independence and have truly the ability to scour the marketplace to build the plan using the tools that my family specifically needs? Or am I being plugged into one of a small handful of things that this firm is capable of offering me? Remember, at the end of the day, this is the business of your life savings, right? This is your money. You worked hard to earn it, to save it. And ideally, this money needs to last as long as you do, regardless of where interest rates go up or if they go down, or if taxes go up or they stay the same, or the market goes way up or it goes way down. All of these things have to be taken into consideration for you to live the retirement that you've dreamed about, I'm sure, for decades. And so perhaps take this as just a different perspective than maybe you've been hearing before, but seek out the guidance, and if not, at least the opinions. Think of it as a second opinion from a firm. And it certainly doesn't just need to be mine. It could be any of them out there who eat, sleep, and breathe retirement day in and day out and have been doing it for decades. Because oftentimes, I think you'll be surprised at the perspectives you hear from a firm that's not necessarily built on the backs of younger accumulators who have all their money in the markets and who are constantly told, hang in there, everything's going to be okay. But what if it's not? Remember, None of us want to go back to work after we retire. None of us want to have to delay retirement 5 extra years just because we weren't prepared financially for the things that may come around the corner next. If you would like a second set of eyes or a second opinion on your current portfolio and whether or not it's, quote, retirement ready or not, and if not, what changes you might want to consider to get it there, certainly reach out to my team and I here at Brzezinski Group Retirement Solutions. 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But I'll put the number out there. If you're one of the next 20 callers on the show, we'll do that analysis for you completely free of charge. And there's certainly no obligation and never any pressure. 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
21: Thanks for joining us today on Inside Retirement Motor City Edition with Brett Brzezinski. 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They've been helping people throughout the Metro Detroit area with retirements since 1988. And I am Jen Rizak alongside today as we talk about some of the risks that your money is subject to as you get into and through retirement. 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That is the number to call. That's 800-641-3361. Brett, you said something a few minutes ago that it really stuck with me. You said at the end of the day, this is the business of your life savings. And I think sometimes people, they recognize that they've done so much to save and they do feel emotional about their money, but they don't always know where they can be proactive. So when it comes to this business of preserving and protecting your life savings, let's talk a little bit about that when it comes to this whole idea of taxation. We don't have to just take it with whatever's going on with tax rates. We can be proactive here, and there are some strategies to potentially reduce those taxes in retirement.
23: Well, not only can be, but goodness, I would certainly think we should be.
21: Yeah.
23: In my entire career, I've never sat down with a client who said, I'm happy or content paying more of my money to the government through the form of taxes than I need to.
21: Right.
23: And if you're feeling charitable with your money, I'm sure we could think of a whole lot of other great organizations in need of your money than the federal government. But, you know, the reason that I take such a, you know, staunch perspective on taxes for retirees and pre-retirees is because in my career, I've come to realize that while many of us used to think that healthcare costs throughout retirement would end up being our largest expense that needed to be planned for, I actually think it's taxes. Hmm. And wow. The reason that I'm so passionate about it is because I represent, or my team of financial advisors and I represent hundreds and hundreds of millions of dollars of retiree assets across Metro Detroit, countless families who rely upon us to, you know, build them their comprehensive roadmap for retirement plans and keep them on track year in and year out, guiding them through the twists and turns of retirement. And when I look at our clients as a whole, the high, vast majority of them have used these pre-tax, tax-deferred retirement accounts to amass their savings for retirement. So accounts like 401ks and 403bs, traditional IRAs. And so, of course, there's a lot of advantages of using those accounts. But the biggest disadvantage of all is by the time you get into retirement, you're sitting on top of a major, major tax bill. Mm. And that tax bill will get paid. It's not optional. It's not avoidable. It's not debatable. It's going to get paid either by you while you're alive or by your children or your beneficiaries once you've passed away. They're going to collect their debt from you. Mm-hmm. Now, the bad news is I can't make your taxes go away. The good news is that with individualized and personalized tax saving strategies deployed within your particular roadmap for retirement planning process, we typically, not always, but often can develop strategies to keep more of your money in your pocket and in turn reduce your taxes so that less of your money eventually goes to that one charity that nobody wants to give their money to, being the government.
21: Right.
23: Now, retirement tax planning and retirement tax saving strategies, it's different than, say, working with an accountant who files your tax return for you every spring. That is not tax planning. That is called tax preparation or tax prep. That's when we put all of our documents together, we give them to our accountant in the beginning of the year, and they help us find maybe a deduction or two along the way, and we simply record last year's history to the government. Tax planning is more of a proactive measure that is done throughout the course of a calendar year, in advance of minimizing the tax liabilities we owe come tax time, whether it's exploring a Roth conversion glide path strategy, or it's using charitable giving, or any other strategy under the sun that may make sense to limit the amount of tax we are on the hook to pay. And when you go back to something I said earlier in the show, and I talk about this in my book, Cheers to the Best Years, Your Guide to a Confident Retirement, I often use the line, you only get one retirement, you have to get it right. Or I'll say something like, retirement is not about how much money you make anymore, it's about hanging on to the money you've worked so hard to save and creating a strategy for that money to last as long as you do. Well, it would be reasonable to immediately think of preserving your money, like I just was referencing, by limiting the amount of potential losses in the stock market. That's one way to hang on to your money. But to take it a step further, it's not just about picking the right or wrong investments. It's also about hanging on to your money through the form of giving away less of it through the form of taxation. Because families who don't see the large tax storm that is coming for them and they fail to build that into their plan for retirement, I predict we'll end up living a much more stressful retirement than those who at least had a reasonable measure to understand how much of your money do you actually get to save and in turn spend versus how much of the money you see on your account balance actually isn't there for you whatsoever. I know it sounds weird to say this, but an IRA is really just an IOU for the IRS, right?
21: Yeah.
23: A large portion of your retirement account balance isn't actually yours. You're just hanging on to it, and in many instances, paying fees on it for the government until they tell you to give it to them or you choose to give it to them. And so I don't know about you, but anytime I can take corrective measures to keep more of my own money and in turn give less of it away, I'm interested in that. And our retirement tax savings analysis that we've been using for years now here at Berzinski Group Retirement Solutions is a practical way to help families in our community who are in or nearing retirement, first and foremost, diagnose based on their current unique situation, how much in taxes might they be forecasted to pay throughout the course of their retirement. For a lot of them, when they see that number for the first time, it kind of takes your breath away sometimes.
21: Yeah.
23: But number two is once we've identified the tax liability that's being forecasted, then we can roll up our sleeves and look at strategies that may make sense for you to reduce that number, hopefully considerably. If you would like to take advantage of a no-cost, no-obligation retirement tax savings analysis, simply be one of the next 20 callers. Our number today is 800-641-3300.

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2: 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Brett, as we talk about all of these different factors, all of these different challenges, things like taxes in the future, market volatility, we've talked about what's going on with interest rates and inflation. Boy, the big question that people have is, with all this stuff going on, am I going to be okay? Will I have enough income? Let's talk a little bit about the steps for creating that income strategy so you get some better, some clearer answers to some of those questions.
3: Great question. Well, when we meet with families for the first time here in our offices who are approaching or nearing retirement, you know, one of the things that we start with is helping them visualize where their income is going to be derived from in retirement. So think of it as, what sources of income can we plan for? So we typically start with the most popular of all, which would be Social Security income, right? Now, there are a lot of different strategies that you could consider in terms of when you should or shouldn't file for your Social Security benefits. There's a lot of mistakes we see made there unknowingly. So we want to help families who have not yet filed for Social Security attempt to optimize that strategy within the confines of their needs, and helping them understand when might be the best time in their particular situation to file for those benefits. Now, Social Security benefits do have cost of living adjustments included with them, which means that as long as the government deems that inflation is relevant, your Social Security income should essentially keep up with inflation. That, in my opinion, is a false sense of confidence that it's going to happen. Because a lot of times the cost of living adjustment amount that the government provides to those collecting Social Security typically falls well short of what I would deem as being the real cost of inflation. And the things that we spend money on every day seemingly are rising quicker than our Social Security benefits are keeping up. But that would be one source of income. Now, some of you out there may still have company-sponsored pensions. Those are certainly becoming dinosaurs, if you will. But for those of you who have pensions, that would be another source of retirement income that we want to figure out, you know, what options do we have? If I'm married, do I want a joint spousal benefit or do I just want to take it for myself? Oftentimes, pension plans are offering lump sum buyouts. So we want to do the math to see what's in the best interest of the family in terms of their ability to make a sound decision. But after that, we typically then shift our attention heavily towards generating income from your retirement portfolio. You know, if you think about it, when you retire, it's the first time in your life that you're going to need a paycheck that you are responsible for creating each and every month. You're not going to work anymore. You're not earning a paycheck. You now are your own employer through the form of paying yourself an income via your life savings every month to live on. And that's a daunting task for many retirees because, number one, they've never done it. Number two, they're afraid they might do it wrong. And number three, they recognize that a mistake along the way in terms of taking out too much or from the wrong account at the wrong time, not understanding taxes, it could lead them to run out of money someday before they've officially moved on from this world. And so all of those reasons, I think, are why retirement-focused financial professionals such as myself are in such high demand these days. So many people are retiring and they're looking for guidance on how to essentially not screw it up, if you will. And so taking into consideration things like inflation, as well as

0: the direction of interest rates. Jen, those topics play a direct role in helping families avoid, quote, not screwing it up in terms of generating income from their portfolio. Right. There are countless ways you could, quote, screw it up in retirement. But those ways that exist, that these mistakes families make, many of them are avoidable. They just need to be coached through the do's and the don'ts of retirement. And again, I think that's why so many families week in and week out across Metro Detroit are calling my team and I here at Brzezinski Group Retirement Solutions. Some of you have been listening to me for 3 years. Some of you, maybe this is the first time. Some of you for 10 years. But in one way, shape, or form, my objective is to try to educate as many retirees and pre-retirees in Michigan as I can that, you know, retirement doesn't have to be stressful. You don't have to be looking over your shoulder month in and month out, wondering, am I doing it right? Am I doing it wrong? There are financial professionals who have been doing this for decades here in this community who can help take some of that burden off of your shoulders. And, you know, there's a lot of different ways right now that you can generate income from a portfolio. But one of the basic exercises I like to talk through with our families is you have to recognize that when you invest your money somewhere, whether it's a mutual fund or a stock or a bond or an annuity or CDs or cash, no matter where you're going to put your money, you have to first decide, is the primary objective of this investment growth or is it income? Mm. Because although there are some tools out there that'll do a little bit of both, you know, we can't be all things to all people as investments. So step one is, what is the objective of what you're trying to do? If you are retired and you need income from your portfolio every month to pay the bills, well, I would recommend you probably look at investing for income. And so when we do our portfolio stress test, one of the pieces of information we uncover is how much of an investment portfolio right now is being invested for long-term growth and how much of it is for income. Do you own dividend-paying stocks? Do you own high-yielding investments? 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Well, that's probably not good either because you're dipping into your principal. So in total, we want to sit down with families, preferably a couple of years before they retire. 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
3: Thanks for joining us today on Inside Retirement Motor City Edition with Brett Brzezinski. 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He is the president of Brzezinski Group Retirement Solutions. 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Now, Brett, you know, as we talk about that whole idea of making the most out of what we've saved for retirement, that can be really challenging when we think about things like inflation and market volatility, all these different factors that we've talked about today. As we talk about that, Brett, and we think about this idea of navigating some of those challenges, what do you say to the listener who says, "Gosh, Brett, I've heard you today. I've heard you talk about all these different factors, and I'm a little worried about it. I'm just not sure if I've done enough."
0: Yeah, I think it's difficult for anybody on their own to be able to truly diagnose their current situation from this holistic, comprehensive perspective around both, you know, understanding the current level of risk their investments are exposed to, coupled with the optimal level of risk needed to achieve their goals. A lot of times there's a disconnect there unknowingly. That would be difficult to quantify, I think, on your own. And that only gets more challenging when you take into consideration, you know, needing to build out an income plan, ideally using a variety of income sources so you're not one-dimensional, taking on more income risk than needed. That's difficult to know how to do, because until you've lived retirement and really uncovered, you know, efficient versus inefficient ways to maximize or generate income throughout retirement, it leads to a lot of mistakes early on, and mistakes early in retirement are usually difficult to overcome later. And then when we take a look at that tax situation, that kind of affects all of these decisions around, you know, how much in tax, meaning how much of my current portfolio balance actually isn't mine at all, but rather that of the government. And am I prepared to still budget retirement knowing that I have less to live off of than it appears on my statements? And am I uncovering every stone and rock possible to minimize the amount of tax that I'm going to owe throughout my retirement years? So when you start to compound all of these things that are required to truly address a holistic retirement plan, you can see why it's really tough to do that on your own. And so we haven't even touched the surface yet on retiree healthcare and medical in planning for a long-term care event, and what would that do to your surviving spouse financially? And eventually, how do we make sure that when we're all gone, that all of our hard work and our financial resources that we left behind are going to our loved ones or our charities in the most efficient manner possible? That is what a holistic retirement plan does. That is what a roadmap for retirement plan does for our clients here at Brzezinski Group Retirement Solutions. And as I've said several times, and I apologize for being redundant, it's relevant that you only get one shot at retirement. You get one retirement. It's absolutely critical that you get it right. And so if you're anything like the families that we work with day in and day out here, you worked really hard to get to retirement, or you're almost there, and you realize that you can see your finish line in terms of, you know, not having to go to work every day and finally getting to do, you know, more travel or play more golf, or, you know, your hobbies, or spend more time with your kids and grandkids, whatever you're going to do in retirement, you should do those things with confidence and not with worry that because you're doing it on your own from a retirement planning perspective, or 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Maybe they helped you pick the right investments while you were working to grow your money over long periods of time. But if in the back of your mind, especially after listening to me on the show today, if you're starting to second guess whether that financial professional is best suited for the retirement needs ahead, which are completely different than the needs of a younger accumulator still working, use this as an opportunity to perhaps just get a second set of eyes on where you stand. 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
7: This hour from Town Hall, I'm Mary Rose. President Trump spoke at Mount Rushmore last night, and he said that the 4th of July holiday is one of the most extraordinary days in the history of the world. As for many in the Democrat Party starting to embrace communism, he says.
8: Communism is a mortal threat to American liberty. It is the greatest threat to our country, including World War I, World War II, Pearl Harbor, or even 9/11. We're not going to let this happen to us. Believe me, we're not letting it happen.
7: The topper.